0: going Hart, Chris Hart, Josh Pacheco from Las Vegas, getting ready for Mountain West Media Days starting tomorrow. Chris, your thoughts on what we just witnessed there at the All-Star Game?
1: My thoughts are, now that the All-Star Game is over, the ESPYs are right around the corner.
0: That bad, wasn't it?
1: I don't know. I mean, it was nice. If you're into pitching duels and you and one team not being able to basically hit, you know, the best players in the National League not being able to hit the ball, you know, if that was what you're into, you probably had a good time watching that.
0: We did see former Rainbow Warrior Cade Smith in the game.
1: Oh, yeah, that's right.
0: He made a couple of strikeouts in an inning from the Cleveland A's. What a season Cade Smith has had. Really happy for him that he got the opportunity. You heard Carl Ravitch mention it. 16 strikeouts for the American League. That can be both really good and really bad all at the same time.
1: Right. But, you know, we did see something. I mean, it was a shutout for the first time since 2013. So you witnessed a little bit of history, I guess.
0: Yeah. That will lead us to the second half of the season that starts on Thursday. Oh, and let the trade deadline stuff begin, because that's gonna start up very soon. We'll see all these trades coming down before the end of the month. So
1: right. Enjoy baseball while you can before the lockout.
0: You've got
1: everyone says it's inevitable.
0: You've got these great ratings. You've got a whole bunch of television deals. It seems like fans are loving the sport, second biggest sport in the country, and we might shut it all down after the World Series in November.
1: You know, I don't know why they don't all just agree to a salary cap. I mean, what's the difference between $250 million and $350 million to a player? There's no difference.
0: It's the difference between the Dodgers winning another World Series and not.
1: See, that's what, and the other owners should more so, you know, rein in the Dodgers and the Mets. I mean, the Mets, unfortunately, they spend a lot of money and they don't win. But at the same time, I mean, owners should be like, hey, and I'm sure they are, you know, all for the salary cap. It's the players' union. They're greedy.
0: Oh,
1: it works for every other sport out there.
0: Name me a baseball. I think I know maybe one. I was going to say, name me a baseball owner who's not greedy. Like, I think I know one that's not. But name me a majority owner in Major League Baseball who's not greedy. Good luck with that.
1: And I guess that's, you know, why you're good in business and why you're able to afford to buy, you know, a professional team, because you were, you know, greedy is the wrong word. You're a good business person. I get it. Yeah. But anyway.
0: As I mentioned, I'm here in Vegas where we landed. Oh, what time did we land here? We landed maybe about 4 hours ago and jumped on our phones, as everybody does, and saw an email that someone struck it rich.
1: Oh, yeah.
0: Playing
1: that,
0: Pai
1: huh?
0: Gow in, I think this is at the Fremont next door to us, right?
1: Okay, so somebody from Hawaii. They're not releasing the name. $446,000 playing Pai Gow at the Fremont Hotel and Casino, home of Steak and Shake.
0: Yes.
1: And, okay, so let's see. It was, here's the description. He placed a $1 progressive side bet on Light and Wonders Fortune Pai Gow poker table game. He was dealt a 7-card straight flush.
0: Oh, jeez.
1: An ace, a king, a queen, a jack, a 10, a wild card joker, and an 8. So it's a little bit more than $446,000.
0: That's insane. I've never played that, so I'm glad that you've made a little bit of an explanation of what that is.
1: I don't know understand how it works, but Stephen Tsai once told us that that's the game that has the best odds of the table games is Pai Gow.
0: Which is interesting. I think they were saying in the release that the last time this happened, it's been a little while, I think, since the last person that won from Hawaii on that game. And I think it might have been here at the Cal, actually.
1: Oh.
0: But
1: is that where you are? You're at the Cal?
0: I am at the Cal. Thank you to the folks here at the Cal for what is like the most ginormous room I've ever had. Staying here. It's got like 2 beds. It's got 3 like couches. Like I'm sitting at the TV looking like I'm watching, was it Keno? It is the most spacious room. They've renovated the rooms in the last couple of years, as we know. And it is just, it is awesome. So thank you to the Cal, and thank you to the Fremont. You mentioned Steak and Shake. I'll be doing Tomo noodles coming up after this show is over.
1: Very good.
0: Yeah, this is a fun time here because we're going to go from the Cal over to the Palms tomorrow for a couple of days at Mountain West Media Days. And a programming update. John Venneri and I will be filling in for Let's Talk Sports tomorrow. So we'll have like 2 hours of Mountain West stuff with a whole bunch of players that will join us. But one of the interesting things that came out today, the University of Hawaii announced that President Wendy Hensel, who we learned a couple of days ago, was put on some important committees in the Mountain West Conference, has been added to something probably even more important, and that is one of the committees surrounding the college football playoff. This is the College Football Playoff Board representing the Mountain West Conference. You've got other CEOs representing the other conferences and the University of Notre Dame. So she is one of 11 on this very important board of managers.
1: Influential.
0: Yes. That's huge. That's absolutely huge for Hawaii to have that small little seat at the table along with all the big names from the big conferences there.
1: You know what I read more about it and got details like you, and I thought, okay, you know, what a great privilege this is. But my first thought, being the kind of the pessimist I am, I thought, oh, she's new. So it's a job that nobody wanted, so whoever's new has to be on the board.
0: I you know, I'm wondering if Rich Clark is going to be here. Rich Clark's the executive director of the CFP. We've talked to him the last couple of years because he's been at Media Days, and I know he's quoted in the release. So if he's here, and we'll find out tomorrow, I guess, we'll try to talk to him because he's a good person.
1: Just make sure it's not, she didn't get this because she's the new kid, right? She got this because she's really smart and energetic and, you know, that kind of stuff, and passionate. So just making sure.
0: Yeah.
1: You know, she's on a couple of boards really quick.
0: The only thing as, you know, this board, which is the governing body, you know, you've oversight of the direction of where the college football playoff, which is important right now because the direction between 16 and 24 teams is right now at a pretty crucial point.
1: Uh-huh.
0: You know, I think a lot of people would say, well, she's on there, but I mean, at the same time, this might have felt bigger a couple of years ago because in the past, every conference it had to be aligned in order to make a decision. Remember that in the past, it had to be unanimous across the board. Power conference, group of five at the time conference. If you wanted to change the playoff format, things like that, everything had to be unanimous. That changed here within the last year where, you know, conferences like the Big Ten and the ACC and the SEC have a lot more power. But when you are representing conferences like the Mountain West, your seat at the table is essentially important for your conference and conferences like the MAC and others because you want to maintain the group of six's seat at the table in the college football playoff along with everybody else's.
1: Right, and more importantly, their voice, right? The voice of the group of six. And that's why this is important. And also, you know, that by being on the Mountain West executive board of directors, she's also, you know, can look out for Hawaii's interests as well. I mean, you're not going there selfishly just representing Hawaii. That's not what you do on these boards.
0: Right.
1: You know, you're not like Danny Noy getting all that money for highway funds and stuff like that. That's not what your job is by being on the Mountain West board of directors. But you can certainly maybe stop some bad things from happening.
0: Yeah. And, you know, I think sometimes it is good to have the kind of leadership that for everything that was said about her previously and maybe her lack of knowledge in athletics, which I think she has grown to show that whether that was true or not, she has certainly pushed herself out of that to someone who's become increasingly knowledgeable and increasingly a fan of, that I think that that kind of mix with her brings a fresh voice. You look a lot everywhere else, career, you know, you've got a lot of career people who, you know, like, they have to live and breathe athletics, but not necessarily in her case, and it's still kind of a really cool thing. It's really cool to see.
1: Yeah, and athletics is just one tiny part of her job.
0: Yeah. From the 497, Josh, what position will Hawaii be placed in the preseason football poll? Your vote was... well, they didn't do the football poll this year. This is the first year that with the change in membership, they decided that they weren't going to do an order of finish. So
1: there are a lot of people who cover the Mountain West Conference who did their own vote on social media.
0: I feel like if you polled a lot of people, and let's take any bias out of it being here, I think if you polled a lot of people, the overwhelming favorite would be UNLV. They are, they're the school with the most resources with Boise State gone. And they were basically the top dog below them. So I think most people would put UNLV at number one. I think the toss up then becomes New Mexico and Hawaii. I think they go two or three. And then you have North Dakota State after that. And then the wild card, to me, is San Jose State. We talked about, was it Sporting News that said San Jose State won't make a bowl game? I disagree with that. I think San Jose State could make a bowl game. Mm-hmm. And then it just seems to go sharply downhill from there.
1: What about, let me jump in here.
0: Yes.
1: The Travis Sargento, what's his name?
0: Something like that, yeah.
1: Oh, so there's somebody who reports, and he actually had New Mexico number one, and UNLV was number three. I don't remember who number – Hawaii might have been number two, but I was surprised to see New Mexico number one.
0: Yeah, I have Chris Murray from Nevada Sportsnet in front of me. He also has New Mexico at one, and his reasoning, solid quarterback situation – co-defensive player of the year coming back in Jaxton Eck. They've got a lot of returners. He has New Mexico 1, UNLV 2. You know, they lost the offensive player of the year, their quarterback, Anthony Calandria, and the defense a bit shaky from last year. He has North Dakota State at 3.
1: Wow.
0: A lot on offense.
1: Right.
0: And then Hawaii at 4. One of the notes that he has on Hawaii, offense should be excellent. I think there's no shock there. The defense has holes to fill, says Chris Murray. And then 5 is Air Force. They haven't been to a bowl in the last couple of years, but their quarterback is back in Liam Zarka. He's going to be here at Mountain West Media Days, so we'll talk to him at some point tomorrow. And then it's like, whoa, Nevada... 4-27 in Mountain West play since 2022. That's not good. San Jose State, who Kenny Amatalolo made some coaching changes in the offseason, and Luke Weaver, I've heard some people say that Luke Weaver is in line to start this coming year for San Jose State over Tama Amisone, the local high school recruit out of Hawaii. Mm-hmm. And then Wyoming, defense solid. Offense has always been, since Josh Allen left, offense has always been a question mark. Then the two newcomers in Northern Illinois and UTEP. So I don't know how that sounds to you, but I would say Wyoming, San Jose State.
1: Yeah, you know, Air Force is somewhere around the middle for most of the ones that I've seen. And I should have took a screenshots of them, but Nevada was at the bottom, or UTEP on all of them.
0: Yeah, I'm surprised that they have Nevada on this one at number 6. The question is quarterback. They've got a UCLA transfer that's fighting for the job in Luke Duncan. They've also got Carter Jones, that's coming in battling for the job. By the way, Chris Murray also has his all Mountain West teams. He has Micah Alejado as offensive player of the year. I don't think that's a surprise to anybody. Also on offense, he has Pofele Ashlock at wide receiver. And then defense, Lester Longafuaina, Jamai Otis, Elijah Palmer are there. And then Cam Barfield he has as a returner on special
1: Who's
0: teams.
1: Who's this?
0: Chris Murray, Nevada Sportsnet.
1: Oh, okay. It's basically that. That sounds like Phil Steele. Athlon is Athlon's all-star teams are the same. I found one, Barstool Mountain West. Oh, I think I'll follow them. They've got.
0: Are you on the X platform?
1: I am on the X platform. New Mexico 1.
0: Okay.
1: Number 2, UNLV. 3, North Dakota State.
0: Wow.
1: 4, Hawaii. 5, Wyoming. 6, Nevada. 7, Air Force.
0: Wow.
1: 8, San Jose State, followed by Northern Illinois and UTEP.
0: So it seems like everybody can agree on two things. The two true newcomers are expected to be not that great. And I think everybody can agree on the top four. It's just a matter of where you place them.
1: Right, and that would be New Mexico, Vegas, North Dakota State, and Hawaii.
0: I know what Timmy Chang is going to say. If we were to ever bring up like this conglomeration of all of these preseason projected order of finishes, I know he wouldn't say anything. But if I were him and I have all of that, I put every one of them that has Hawaii under North Dakota State, I put that on some sort of billboard in the locker room, and I make sure everybody looks at that before they leave the locker room every day and say, you know what, you guys need to take this personally. A team that's moving up from the FCS, people think are going to be better than you. Take that personally, and remember that when North Dakota State comes to Honolulu in November, that chip on your shoulder is evident when you take it to them on that particular night, because that should tick some people off if people don't think Hawaii would be better than North Dakota State.
1: Right. And, you know, I don't understand why Nevada is, you know, ranked so high, because they have a guy who couldn't hack it at UCLA.
0: Right.
1: I don't get it. By the way, if you look at, go back and you look at the Mountain West basketball rankings, they also have, Barstool also has New Mexico number one. I mean, could New Mexico be the team that leads in the two biggest sports, men's basketball and football? I mean, basketball, I can see it. Mm-hmm. Football, wow. They've come a long way if they take the Mountain West.
0: It's amazing what 1 year can do. What a 1 year can do when you're successful. You find the right coach, and the right coach changes the trajectory of the image of the program. And I mean, let's not gloss over the other part, whether you like it or not. A lot of this talk is because Boise State's not here. If Boise State's not here, we're not talking about New Mexico this highly. We're going to look at other teams and say that they are more fringe bowl teams than they are of teams that could win 8 to 9 games.
1: Right, but if Boise State was here, you're still looking at, hey, New Mexico's better than Hawaii. I can see UNLV because of their facilities and stuff like that. Some voters weren't so, you know, I can't remember who it was, had UNLV at like number 4.
0: That's stunning to me.
1: Yeah, but, you know, I think that by having New Mexico, you know, wait, how did we do against New Mexico last year? Did we beat them?
0: I don't.
1: Gosh, I can't remember.
0: I don't remember playing them last year, but.
1: Oh, maybe we didn't play them.
0: Okay. I'm jet lagged, so I don't remember offhand. But either way, I mean, you're going to play everybody now with the way the format is. Tomorrow, if we get a chance, Chris, because we're gonna put in a lot of Mountain West Media Days content tomorrow. which includes, and yeah, we didn't play New Mexico last year.
1: Content creators?
0: We're going to be content creators, and we're going to let the student athletes be the storytellers tomorrow. We'll have interviews with, one of them will be combined Cam Barfield and Micah Alihato. And then we'll have another one. The defensive players will be together in Jemai Otis and Elijah Palmer. And then we'll scatter some other interviews out throughout the course of the show. But one thing that I'd like to do tomorrow, Chris, if you want, I want to do ceiling and floor. You know, when we talk about the ceiling, how far can Hawaii potentially get? Like, what would be considered a legitimate, realistic, best possible year? And what would be, if things go wrong, the worst, realistically? And not like zero, because we know zero wins can be the worst. But, I mean, realistically with this group. So we'll do that coming up tomorrow as part of our wall-to-wall Mountain West Media Days coverage. We'll get traffic in here. Chris Hart, Josh Pacheco, Pacheco and Hart, ESPN Honolulu.
2: This is Rich Eisen. Coming up on Wednesday, another World Cup semis on the line. We preview the Arizona Cardinals as NFL training camps are around the corner. And American Century champ Marty Fish on ESPN Honolulu, Hawaii's sports leader.
3: ESPN Honolulu traffic is brought to you by Midas Hawaii.
4: There's still some slow traffic through town on the H1 eastbound. It lets up after Ward, and then you're good out to Hawaii Kai. On Kapi'olani, the westbound lanes are now open, but the eastbound lanes are still closed from Date to the freeway ramp because of an accident investigation. To the west, the H1 has cleared to Halawa. The Moanalua is still backed up to Kaiser. Windward traffic is good on all three highways. An earlier car fire on the H3 at the Hirono Tunnel is gone.
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0: Hey, Josh, we got an email.
1: Yes.
0: And I want to say congratulations. It's an email from, I believe, this young man's dad, Jace Lockard.

0: the commissioner of the WNBA. For all intents and purposes, she's not doing her job. But someone has to protect players, and we've seen more incidents that have really kind of come in here that have been really unfortunate.
1: Well, yeah, I mean, you got fans sending, racist messages to players. You saw that. Remember when I think it was, who was it? Alyssa Thomas. She kind of had her fist in Caitlin Clark's throat. She got a death threat. Somebody else, Chelsea Gray, Las Vegas Aces guard, has got a somebody sent a racial message. That guy who worked for Hilton Grand Vacations was fired from his job. But it's just that we can talk more about this and pick it up tomorrow. Just the racism is running rampant.
0: Good for the employer to see that and then make that decision. All right, we'll talk to you tomorrow here from Vegas. Sports Cards and Collectibles next.
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11: The AL quieted the NL bats during the Midsummer Classic. I'm Q Myers. The American League scored three runs in the top of the first. That's all they needed. They went on to win 4-0 for the first shutout by the AL since 2013. National League hitters were limited to three hits on the night. AL pitchers combined for 15 strikeouts, led by Blue Jays Dylan Cease, who had three strikeouts in the first inning. Yankees' Cody Bellinger was named All-Star MVP. He was 1-for-3 on the night with two RBI. Also All-Star related, Tampa Bay Rays third baseman Junior Caminero was hit by a pitch on the left hand in the third inning and exited the exhibition in pain. He's batting .279 with 28 home runs in 94 games for the first place Rays. And they said during the broadcast, the x-rays on the hand came back negative. And in the World Cup, Spain defeated France 2-0. Mbappe seemed to question his manager's approach and his tactics. He said post-game, we were 3-2 in midfield against Spain, and there was a lack of communication on the press. I think we should have done man-to-man press and forced them to run with us. He also went on to say, we didn't play the game we wanted. Technically, tactically, when you don't do what you have to do in a World Cup semifinal, you don't win. France played a loser Wednesday semi.

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4: 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If you have any questions, comments, product questions, player questions, give us a ring, 808-296-1500, or text us at the same number. I know we got Josh on the road here, but, Josh, in case you're listening, don't be afraid to play that Wheel of Fortune quarter machine. I got a good feeling for you on that one. And by the way, if you hit something big, just remember me and Cole, we were the ones that put you up to that. And we got it on air, too. So we have evidence that we told you that's the machine to play. Otherwise, a couple things to catch everybody up on. I mean, I don't know if you watched that home run derby, but to be honest, it's probably the only part of the All-Star game I actually truly enjoy. It's really fun how they keep changing sort of formats and everything. And it's one of those things where this particular year we were able to see something. I thought it was pretty special. After Schwarber hit as many home runs as he did, I was like, oh man, I don't know. I honestly don't know how you catch that. It's one of those things where, as far as I'm concerned, that was a pretty impressive number he posted. And Jordan Walker walks up and just goes bang, bang, bang, bang, bang. I mean, it was impressive. I think, what did they say? Something like six in a row to close it out or something. These guys were putting on a show that, quite frankly, was incredible. And story I read today, for those of you that don't know, not every single Major League Baseball player is making $100 million a year. Jordan Walker actually got paid $1 million for winning this. And that's more than his $799,400 salary with the Cardinals this year. And that's crazy. That's awesome for him. That's crazy. I mean, I'm glad that he won it. But just to kind of double down a little bit on this story, I know I make that comment. I made that comment about a month ago about nobody chasing 30-30, nobody chasing 40-40. He's actually got 22 home runs and 13 stolen bases on the year. So, let's be clear. There's a very good chance that we will have a couple other people that can chase 30-30. I will let you know that, there are some other stats that I want to bring up. I will give you a little bit of trivia. I will tell you that if Jordan Walker were to win it two more times, he will tie Ken Griffey Jr. for three wins. And quite frankly, Ken Griffey Jr. is the only one that's won it three times. We are efforting to get my first guest on the air here, but while we do, why don't I also kind of throw out a couple of other questions that were asked of me, and I think it's good. I think these are good questions, but let me throw some of these questions back out to you. One of the questions that was asked was, hey, if you had to sell every single card in your collection, every single piece of memorabilia, every single helmet, every single jersey, every single ball, every single everything, you were only allowed to keep one item, what would it be? And I bring that up, and if you have an answer, by the way, feel free to give us a call at 808-296-1500. I am curious about that. As a collector, the idea isn't to collect one thing. We should change the name. The reality is we should be called specialized hoarders. But it's really hard to think about just one thing. Now, I think anybody would who really knows cards and is really into some of the more unique and more unusual items, I think they would say, again, whether they have it or not. If they had their hands on a Honus Wagner T206, they'd probably say something like that. For others, it might be a 52 Mantle. For others, it might be an 86 Fleer Jordan, and maybe a PSA 10 86 Fleer Jordan. So, I you know, for me, it's one of those things. If money's not an object and I could have any card in the world and that's I was only allowed to keep one item, I think for me, I would lean into the Honus Wagner T206, partly because it is really rare, but also because of the story behind it. And again, for those of you that don't know, those were back when tobacco pouches had a baseball card. And Honus Wagner decided he didn't want his name associated with tobacco, so they pulled it. So there's very few out there and very few really nice ones out there. And it got additional pub because of the grading, scamming, trimming, cleaning kind of things that were going on before the guy who was actually eventually sent to prison got caught. So it's kind of taken on a life of its own. Those of you out there, maybe it's an autograph you got in person when you were 12. Maybe it's that player that you got to meet that's inspired you to play sports for your entire life. And for me, it just comes down to the pure collectible side, and I just would want something unusual like that. If you told me one from every sport, I'm not sure I could think of one. So, you know, again, we have a little bit of an open line situation, so by all means, give us a ring if you want to talk about your, call it the white whale. Now, if it has to be something you already have in your collection and you're only allowed to keep one thing, boy, that's tough as well. Because I got a couple of things that have a lot of personal meaning for me. Again, things I've gotten, autographs I've gotten in person, things like that. But also some things that I really worked hard to save for, to acquire, to trade, to move up, to kind of color up to get that particular item. I really don't know. I think most of the collectors that are out there, I think you'd have a really hard time narrowing it down to just one item. So I am curious. If you got some answers, go ahead and shoot us a text as well. Another question that came in was, with all of these guys that are starting to go on these little runs, am I changing my opinion about the 30-30 and 40-40? And I find that interesting, a question, because obviously I just mentioned that Jordan Walker has 22 home runs and 13 stolen bases. So obviously 30-30 is possible for him. Going into the All-Star break, I really had a hard time. Going into the month of July, coming out of June, I had a really hard time believing that we were even going to see guys make a run at 30-30. So honestly, I'm pleasantly surprised. A little bit of an update. Schwarber has 32 home runs. Jordan has 31 home runs, still batting .318, though, which is pretty impressive. And Ben Rice right behind with 29 home runs. These guys don't have enough stolen bases, though, to make it interesting, nor will they. James Wood, however, has 28 home runs and 15 stolen bases. And Pete Crow Armstrong, a guy that, again, I said last year, I think people are sleeping on him, has 21 home runs and 24 stolen bases already. I think 30-30 is just about a given for him, and I don't want to jinx him, but I would love to see if he makes a run at 40-40. I mean, and there's also a guy like CJ Abrams who's got 20 home runs and 15 stolen bases. So there really are recently some guys who have caught up to some of the pitching. In truth, it's also just matchups. It's also what stadium are they hitting in, where are they at, and it's just one of those things where, you know, they caught a little bit of fire. And I think at one point even Pete Crow Armstrong had substantially more stolen bases than home runs, but he put on a little bit of a run over a 10-day period. And look at this. Now he's 2020, right on the doorstep of 30-30. And again, I think he's a guy that people sleep on. And I don't know why. I just don't know why. It's also very possible, as that level player, he'll find himself on a, you know, on a really good contending team. And again, all his cards are going to jump. I know there's a lot of push this year towards guys like Mizorowski. And who can blame you when you're talking about a guy who's thrown 104 miles per hour? I think he's touched 105, in fact. And he's just throwing gas, and he really has one of the best, not only win-loss, but also ERAs in the major leagues. But is this a one-year wonder situation? I don't know. Is this a, you know, is this a guy who next year doesn't have the same numbers? Paul Skeens is struggling this year, and he was pretty darn good last year. Now, Paul Skeens is on a terrible team compared to Mizorowski, but, you know, you just never know how things line up. So it's hard to say that there's a lot of worthy money investing in pitchers. It's just really hard. Again, I keep coming back to Ohtani being the exception because he's a batter who happens to pitch. But there are quite a few players in this particular draft. When you read their profile, they also pitched. Now, they're not being drafted to be two-way players, but they also pitched at a decently high level as well. So I think that that time is coming. We're going to see a couple more people who probably make it to the majors as dual threat. Well, since we're struggling to go ahead and bring in our first guest, what I'm going to do is let's go ahead and take a break. And then when we come back, we'll see if we can move up some of our other guests. And I'll give you another hint, too, about our trivia contest. We had Major League Baseball draft. So, of course, my trivia contest is going to have something to do with Major League Baseball. And I'll give you another hint. I'll try and make it easier. It deals with draftees from Hawaii. So if you know your Hawaii draftees in the major leagues, you should have a really good crack at this. So we'll go ahead and take a break. And then when we come back, we'll see if we can bring on our next guest. 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

0: Welcome back to the Sports Cards and Collectibles Show. We are still efforting to get some of our guests in here, and I know it's hard because we're dealing with different time zones and all of that. So we will keep you posted when some of our guests get lined up here. I got another interesting question that came about, and that was, what was the biggest mistake you ever made in this hobby? And I gotta tell you, it's really hard to quantify which is the biggest, seeing as I had quite a few things I wish I never sold in my time, and quite a few things I wish I never bought. So we'll come back to that, though, because we do have our segment three guest is joining us early. Thank you so much for coming on early, Mari. I really appreciate it. This is Mari from Alola Mart. Welcome to the show.
1: Hi, how are you guys?
0: So Mari, I know that we brought you guys on, by the way, Mari Oshiro from Alola Mart. Those of you that don't know, the shop is in Manoa. Really, really cute little shop and everything. And you guys got a lot of different products down there. And you guys also do stuff streaming. So I wanted to kind of catch people up. I mean, when we first brought you on, it was the kind of excitement and adventure of opening the shop. But now that things have kind of settled in, I mean, what's kind of new with the shop, and what are some of the events you guys are going to be appearing at?
1: Thank you. Yeah, no, last time we spoke, I think it was right before grand opening.
0: Yes.
1: So yeah, thank you for having us back. We've settled into our little second home here. We've updated our hours, so we're open every day of the week. 11 to 6, we're often there later, playing games such as like One Piece. So that's the newest. We do have a bunch of tournament players who come down and we play every week. We teach new players. They do a lot of like learn and plays, which is really fun. And we will be vending at our next event on Sunday at Ala Moana Hotel. That is July 19th, 8 to 4. So that'll be fun. There'll be a lot of different card vendors selling all types of collectibles, including sports. There's Pokemon, One Piece, Magic, everything.
0: Sunday at Ala Moana Hotel. So for those that don't know, the hotel situation, the parking got a little funky with Ala Moana, right? But the easiest way to do it is just park right from that ramp that goes up over towards the hotel. There's a QR code you can scan, right? It's pretty simple. Just scan the QR code, pay for a couple hours, you can walk right across. Is it right in those ballrooms right across the walkway?
1: It is, yes. And there's gonna be other vendors too. It's like kind of a joint venture. So there'll be like Hot Wheels, comics, all types of collectibles.
0: Oh, okay. Is there a cover charge, like a $5 or something like that?
1: Yes, there is a $5 entry fee that you can pay right at the door, and you can enter, I believe it's two different ballrooms.
0: Oh, wow. Wow, that's pretty big. So as far as the games that you guys run, though, it's just come as you are kind of a thing? There's no pre-registration? It's literally just open table play?
1: Correct, yes. So we're doing it just for fun, just to get people involved in the game. As far as One Piece, we will be starting Pokemon as well. The long-term goal is, yes, we will do tournaments, but right now we're just trying to get everybody involved, kids, adults, everything in between, and, you know, get people more invested in the hobby.
0: Does that include your kids?
1: Yes and no. My 13-year-old is interested in it, and my 6-year-old is still learning how to read, so not so much.
0: Because I swear, every time I go down there, and like you know, even sort of near closing time, it seems like you have extra sets of hands helping you, and it's really fun to see a full-on family environment down there. Even the dogs.
1: It is, yes, and the dogs, yes. It's very, very family friendly. That was our whole goal for wanting to open up a shop. Both myself and Andy, we were raised in Manoa. Him with living here and me with having family everywhere in the valley. Mm. And so having this opportunity has really given us that kind of blessing to extend to the rest of the neighborhood, bring in more members of the Ohana, including ours, as well as extended family that we've made along the way.
0: And for those that don't know I mentioned Manoa, but what's the easiest way to describe where this is? Because I know where it is. It's super easy. I grew up in the Manoa area too, so I know exactly where it is. But for those that maybe haven't adventured into even Manoa Marketplace. Yes. What's sort of the best way to go?
1: The best way to go, you can either come up University, so University Avenue, coming past UH Manoa as well as MidPac. You'll enter straight into the Manoa Valley District. The main shopping hub or plaza is Manoa Marketplace, and we are directly across the street. So a lot of people know Off the Hook Poke. They're a really popular place.
0: Yep.
1: And we're their neighbors. So you can get poke, bring it into our shop, and have poke and Pokemon.
0: Right. And there's a ton of parking, I mean, in the area, obviously. I know that there's parking even on the side streets and all that. So, and that's all free parking. There's no QR code to scan to pay for that. But if someone wanted to just, catch you guys online, you guys still doing some of the online streaming things?
1: Yes, so I still stream, not quite as regularly. I've been a little busy, but I do stream on Whatnot. It's an app. I often run either single streams where it's like an auction-based, or I'll do games. So sometimes I'll run like a surprise set where it's low investment but high reward.
0: Oh,
1: so
0: nice.
1: That's always really fun.
0: Yeah, no, absolutely. So what's
1: I also do a game in shop.
0: Oh, so, okay.
1: Yeah, so it's a pull box that we run in the shop, too, basically where, you buy pulls, you pull energy cards, and whatever it says on is what you win. I actually just recently had somebody win an ETB, and they went in for, I think it was a $7 pull.
0: Wow.
1: So it was really cool.
0: No, that's awesome. I remember, I mean, growing up, those were always the fun things. It was blind boxes before there were blind boxes, right? I mean... I think I remember one place had like 7 jumbo dice and you had to throw it in the box and whatever your number was that lined up to a certain prize. There were some pretty creative guys out there coming up with different types of games. Those are always good fun. And I think what was fun about them too was that you always got your money back. That's sort of the Hawaii law anyway, but you always got your money back.
1: Yeah.
0: But the key was it was kind of good fun. You could get something bigger. I really do. I miss that. I miss that part about some of the community shops. I'm glad you guys are doing that. What's the Whatnot stream that you actually broadcast on?
1: Oh, so it's under my name. So unfortunately, it's not under Alola Mart because I streamed before we existed.
0: Uh-huh.
1: But it's under M for Mari, A R I, B like baby, A B Y Y X 3.
0: Whoa!
1: So yeah, that was my my screen name back in I'm gonna age myself, the AOL instant messaging days. So I kind of just stuck with it. But yeah, so Mari Baby with an extra Y, X3.
0: Well, yeah, I mean, I'm gonna kind of date myself here too, but the oldest email address I still use is AOL. So I mean, I don't give it out, but I have so many things that were linked to it because I linked to it how long ago, and these days you can't really just change email addresses. It's pretty hard. It's like an act of Congress.
1: It really is. One other thing I did want to mention, though, because I do want to, my big thing is kids. Like, I want to keep them involved. And I know that it's really, really hard for them to get product, cards, anything, really. It's been a little rough lately going to stores. So I make these little mystery, gift tins.
0: Mm.
1: So they usually have, stickers, Pokemon cards, One Piece. It has a mixture of things. So bring in your kids. If you don't find anything you want to pick up, that's not a problem. It's a free thing I like to give out to kids. So.
0: Oh, nice. That is awesome. And I'll be honest with you, right? Sometimes they don't even want the cards. They just want to see their character. So that's where stickers and stuff come in, right?
1: Mm-hmm. 100%.
0: So as far as the shop goes, I mean, I know you guys are now open 7 days a week. Besides this show coming up, anything new you guys got in the shop? Is there some new product? There's always new products, but is there some new hot product that seems to be kind of blowing off the shelf right now?
1: Honestly, right now it's One Piece. It's so crazy because I was a big Pokemon collector forever. Recently gotten into playing because of Andy. He loves playing the game.
0: Mm-hmm.
1: And those... singles, so the raw cards for decks, along with the sealed like booster boxes and packs, those have been flying off the shelves. So we try to bring those in as much as possible.
0: And it doesn't matter if it's English or foreign. I mean, it doesn't seem like just anything comes in, it's just gone.
1: I would say, yeah, if anything comes in, it's just gone. English for singles primarily, because you can only play with English for the game. But as far as sealed product, yeah, anything. Japanese, Korean, English, they all go.
0: Wow. First of all, I didn't even know they had a Korean product. I knew they had Japanese. I didn't know they had a Korean product. I mean, I knew Pokemon had like 4 or 5 different languages, and Magic has a dozen or whatever, but I never, I guess that was coming. I mean, you have the Japanese, you have the English, it's got to come next, right? The other languages.
1: Yeah.
0: Is there a Chinese too while we're at it? I mean,
1: I'm sure there is. I haven't picked any up yet, but I'm sure there is.
0: Wow. I wonder if there's a market like, you know, one of that specialized market where people just want to play with amongst their friends, not maybe in legal games or whatever, but just amongst their friends, you know, want to show off that they have an all foreign deck or something like that.
1: They definitely do. So I will say the one thing that's a little different from One Piece to Pokemon is they allow certain things like, so in Pokemon, you have things called like energy cards, right? In One Piece, they're called Dawn cards. And you can use proxies, like, you know, from Etsy. You can use all different languages. It doesn't matter as long as you differentiate that this is your Dawn card versus one of your deck. So, yeah, you know, we can buy all the probably less expensive in different languages because they're not, quote unquote, playable in the American market. But you can buy them and use them in tournament play, which is super cool.
0: Well, I would actually just use them amongst my friends and just tell them it's got a superpower they've never heard of. You know, only play with that's the people that can't translate the Korean or whatever and start making up powers. And boy, I didn't realize One Piece had that. Yeah, I know. It's a cool new card. Korean translation only.
1: 100%. That's so funny.
0: Okay. All of a sudden, all Olomar's going to have like this sign that says Darren Kimura is not allowed to play in our fun tournaments. one more time. I mean, the address, the websites, the IGs, what's the best way to follow you guys? Phone numbers even.
1: Yes. So you can find us on Instagram at AlolaMart. So AlolaMart. We are located in Manoa Valley. Again, right across the street from the Manoa Marketplace. Address is 2841 Ka'onazai Place, Honolulu, Hawaii 96822. We are facing the road, so we're right beneath the apartment. It may look a little, like, you know, confusing, but we are the store beneath the apartment on the main road.
0: Is it still pink?
1: It is. It's like a corally pink, kind of.
0: Got it. So, and I don't know, I never asked you guys this the first time, and I probably should have. Why Alola? I mean, what was it about the Alola region, shall we say, that was... Okay, we're going to go AlolaMart. I don't know why I didn't ask this the first time, but it just dawned on me just now that I never did ask this.
1: Yeah, so Alola or Alolan region in Pokemon, they based it off of Hawaii.
0: Ah.
1: So, yeah, so AlolaMart.
0: Got it.
1: So that's why it kind of caught on.
0: You know what's funny? I know enough about Pokemon to get in trouble, and I don't know enough to know that. I mean, I feel like that was a really stupid question now that I know the answer, but
1: no.
0: It's just, like I said, I know enough to get in trouble, but not enough to know what I'm talking about, apparently. No, that's really awesome. I mean, I know you guys have focused a lot on TCG. Andy had mentioned that there is some sports you guys are looking to bring in. Is there a timetable on that, or are you guys already starting to put some sports cards on the shelf?
1: So I will say that is in the works. We're working with our really good friend. You might know him, Darren. And we're looking to get something going. But we do have signed jerseys currently in the shop.
0: Oh, nice.
1: Yeah, that's fun.
0: Anybody in particular that you want to tease out there just in case someone's looking for a gift?
1: I'm not going to lie. I only know the 49ers, and I don't have one of those.
0: Okay, so there's not going to be a Seattle one that's out front if the 49ers are available, basically. Got it.
1: Absolutely not. No.
0: Okay. So if you guys are looking to give Mari a gift, you know what not to give her is no Seattle stuff. Focus on the 49ers. Got it. All right. Well, you know, Mari, I really appreciate you coming on. And, you know, I wish you guys all the best. Anything you guys got coming up, by all means, let me know. And we'd be happy to bring you on, especially as you guys start getting some of the formal tournaments going. And, just always good fun talking to you.
1: Always good when talking to you as well. Thank you so much, Darren. Thank you to your team. I appreciate you so much.
0: No problem. I look forward to seeing you on Sunday at the show.
1: Yes, have a great evening.
0: All right, you too. That's Mari Oshiro from the Alola Mart in Manoa. And, you know, you know what? AOL and AIM and all that stuff, you'd be surprised how many people still have their AOL addresses and Cole's looking at me like, what in the world is AOL? It was before your time. Ask your parents. So when we come back, we'll see what in the world we're talking about, because it seems like my first guest, I don't know. I hope everything's okay with him. But we'll see what we're doing. We may even tease the trivia contest earlier. We'll see. 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

0: Welcome back to the Sports Cards and Collectibles Show. I guess we should just dive into some additional questions that that people have been sending. And, you know, maybe this is the show that we catch up on all the answers, all the questions that people have been sending. So one of the other questions, and I think this is probably one of these questions where maybe they, you know, they're probably been someone that's been collecting for, say, 30, 40, 50 years. The question was, with everything that's happening in today's hobby, what's the thing that's changed the most, in my opinion? And you know what? That's actually a really good question. We could probably do an entire show on that, to be honest. One of the biggest things for those of you that weren't collecting in the 90s, what they call the junk wax era, and you know, junk wax paradise with Chad, we talk to him all the time. Back then, you were chasing just the players and the teams that you liked. Now, it was really cool if you got the rookie of the player that you liked, but really you were chasing the player you liked. It might have been an insert card, it might not have been, but the point is you were chasing the player you liked. Nowadays, you're deciding whether or not you want to spend an extra 3 or 4X just to guarantee yourself an auto. Now, sometimes it's an auto, sometimes it's auto or memorabilia. Most boxes now have some kind of numbering system for some of their short prints. I mean, it's just a different world. And I'll tell you what's happened is when Upper Deck started to do that really ridiculously hard chase for the Legends series, you know, it became an interesting thing. Autographs were kind of a big deal. So you got a chance to get a certified autograph from a pack product that at the time was the first pack to be $1 a pack. Everything before that, 50 cents, 35 cents. In fact, on the wax wrapper, it would say 15 cents, 25 cents, 35 cents, 50 cents. So this is the first time we had a foil wrapper with no price tag on it that said dollar. And, you know, it was a very interesting time. And there were some people that were anti-Upper Deck for doing that. There were others who fully embraced it and said, you know what? I love the brand new shiny paper and white paper and really clean photos, big pictures. And I want to chase that autograph. And at the time, those autographs were so hard to hit that if you got one, I think they were numbered to 1500, 1250, that kind of stuff. If you got one, it was something. It was pretty huge. Nowadays, you can actually buy them for a few $100. In fact, you can buy graded ones for a few $100. So I think what's changed over time is while the true hobbyist, the true diehard collector of certain players and certain teams, they're going to keep buying the players and teams they like, and there's a budget that they'll set for themselves, and they don't mind the fact that what used to be a dollar card is now a $5, $15, $12 card if it looks nice of their player. But for the other 80% of the hobby, one of the biggest changes is that there's a really big value proposition now, to the point where on this show you hear me say all the time, it's an opportunity for you to kind of diversify your investment portfolio when I bring, you know, Vince on to talk gold and silver. Because beyond just the simple collecting of the player and the team, you also now have the actual value. So you have to understand it from a financial perspective as well. And I think that has changed the hobby tremendously. If you agree, by all means, or if you disagree, if you have an opinion, by all means, give us a ring, 808-296-1500. I got to tell you, that to me is one of the biggest things. And when you have that, it's... Oh, I think that there's definitely going to be... There's probably going to be a reckoning, shall we say, where I think people are going to start to take a step back and say, okay, we don't want to spend $400 for a box of cards where we might get an autograph. We're just going to spend $400 on that autograph. And I think if that reckoning happens, and that's a big if, but if that reckoning happens, we might enter what would be considered the newest sort of junk wax era, except that these junk wax packs have autographs in them. Now, some of the autographs, and you look at some of the products from, like, say, the 2019s, 2020s, where redemptions have expired, some of those products are completely dead because the best autograph you could possibly get was a redemption, and those redemptions have expired after 2 years. So I think that there is a little bit of a reckoning that's coming. Hopefully, the pivot to Fanatics changes that. I haven't seen it yet, but hopefully it does change that, where there's still a flagship product that is affordable enough that people can still build their sets, really dive into collecting individual players at a couple of bucks a card that they really like, go after having those rookies, and not worry so much about prospecting, say, first Bowmans and all that. Although, kind of secretly, I will tell you that I do like this year's Bowman Chrome product. I will give full credit where credit is due. I was told to take a look at this product, and it happens to be completely loaded. But, you know, as far as the investment side goes, I'm going to make sure that the stuff I'm picking up is either really light on redemptions or has no redemptions for any of the top guys. Because that's the way to be able to sort of have the fun of putting some stuff aside as an investment and watch it go up. Now, besides that part of the hobby, I think another part that's radically changed, and I think this is a big one, the NIL aspect of college athletics has made chasing autographs with your favorite college teams a lot more difficult. Many of these guys have exclusive agreements with some of the college producers out there, including Topps and Bowman, including the Onnit Athletics, et cetera, et cetera. These guys have some exclusives out there where they cannot sign any cards, or they cannot even sign certain products. They can only sign certain things that don't fit within these exclusive categories because they're getting paid to do so. It's very similar to how you're not going to see Michael Jordan out there signing a Reebok pair of shoes. That's just not going to happen. First of all, Michael Jordan knows his brand well enough that he's not going to subject himself to that. But it's also because he has certain exclusives and everything that restrict him from doing that. I did know that there was a person out there, I won't say who, but they were actually trying to get Stan Lee autographs on non-Stan Lee comics because they thought it'd be a cool thing to have a Stan Lee autograph comic where he wasn't the artist, didn't write the story, had nothing to do with that even line or that series of characters. And Stan wouldn't even sign that. So, you know, we're at a point now where I think it's become a lot more difficult to chase down some of these guys, some of these players. Now, I will give the University of Hawaii an awful lot of credit, though. And I know I'm sounding like a little bit of a homer here, but as a guy who's been able to peek behind the curtain for a little bit, partly because of this show and for some other things that I'm doing with the university, the players, the coaches, in general, by and large, love and embrace the community that they play in. And I think that's also why the community loves and embraces them. You see guys coming out to do autograph sessions after certain matches for volleyball, after certain games for baseball, football. They're coming out to meet the public. They're coming out to engage with the public. And in fact, you even have appearances at places like Dave & Buster's, where they're going to be doing an appearance and taking photos, meeting some of the kids, getting some autographs, giving some autographs. And a lot of these guys will sign after practice. Some of them will sign after games. It's just the University of Hawaii has done an amazing job of encouraging that aloha spirit. Now, that doesn't change the fact, though, that some of them do have some exclusives where they can't sign certain things. Beyond that, though, it's been amazing to watch that. I do hope that in Hawaii that never changes, but I do know on the mainland I'm hearing story after story, and I'm reading stories online about kids who get turned away because these players are making so much money now. They don't want to engage with the public. They think they're above that. And I think that the coaching staffs and the administration here in Hawaii has done a great job bringing in men and women who are quite the opposite. They actually embrace the community, and I hope that continues here. Now, I don't know if it's going to continue or if it's going to change on the mainland once some of these people have a little bit of a reckoning. Like, I can't imagine being a $5 million quarterback and sitting on the bench the whole year. But I don't know. Maybe at a $5 million paycheck, maybe I don't mind sitting on the bench, and maybe I still won't sign, and maybe I'll still be a jerk, and I'll still be known as that guy who no one wants to talk to, and then so much for my draft status. I don't know. I'm not in that position. I'm not sure how I would feel being in that position. I don't know. I think deep down, I think if everyone was given the opportunity to make $5 million to sit on the bench, it'd be really hard to say no. even if you're a real jerk. So I don't know. But I will say this. I do think that's one major change in the hobby that I don't know if it's for the better. We'll have to see. All right. When we come back, we're definitely going to dive into trivia here again. If you know Major League Baseball draft and if you know Hawaii draftees, those are my hints. Then by all means, give us a ring at 808-296-1500. We'll get you on hold to line you up for this trivia contest. I'm trying to make it easier because we want to give these Papa John's pizzas away. Cole is sick of sitting on these codes. He said he's going to eat it himself next time. 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

0: Welcome back to the Sports Cards and Collectibles show. So, you know, one of the other questions that came up, and I'm actually going to put Cole on the spot here and just throw it out there to him first. The question that was asked was, if I could go back in time and meet any celebrity, any athlete, anybody, just to get their autograph, who would it be? So, Cole, who would it be for you?
1: First of all, can you hear me?
0: Yep, absolutely.
1: Okay. Any celebrity?
0: Any celebrity. It can also be an athlete. It could be a movie star.
1: Darren, I think this is an easy question for me to answer. My favorite athlete and my favorite person, honestly, of all time is LeBron James.
0: Okay, but I said athlete. I'm just kidding. There's like now 90% of the listening population about to throw me off a cliff. I'm just kidding. So, wow. I mean, so if you had a chance to sit down with him, just get an autograph and he walks away. That's it. No conversation, no nothing. It would be LeBron.
1: LeBron, no question about it.
0: Wow.
1: The greatest athlete of all time.
0: Oh, Jordan. Got it. Okay. I thought you said LeBron. Okay.
1: No, let's not have this debate on this show, please.
0: There's not enough time on the rest of the show. But what about if you had an opportunity to talk to them or ask them a question? Or would it still be LeBron?
1: Absolutely.
0: Oh, interesting.
1: Absolutely.
0: Interesting. Because I think for me, it would be, I would love to sit down and talk to a guy like Babe Ruth and see what he thinks about the pitching. Because this is a guy who, quite frankly, by all accounts, was smoking cigars in the dugout and, you know, really didn't stay in, quote, the best of shape. And yet he was killing guys. So I would love to just, from a straight interview standpoint, I'd love to hear what he talks about the pitchers. Because these days, these guys are all finely tuned athletes. And they talk smack about the pitchers. I mean, can you imagine someone like that talking smack about the pitchers?
1: Yeah, and Babe Ruth is just, for me, he's like a mythical creature. So that's like,
0: that's true.
1: That would be super cool to have an autograph from him. But to be able to interview him and see what baseball was like back in the day.
0: No, right.
1: He's a legend.
0: Yeah. And I think that's the hard part for me because even when I think about basketball, NFL, I mean, just... There's something about that mystique of Babe Ruth compared to even say the Namaths or the and these guys, you know, some of these guys are still around too, so you know the NFL's not nearly as old as MLB is, but even when you go to the Gordie Howes who have passed on, it's just not the same. You say Babe Ruth, that's just different.
1: I don't know. I do not know the player you just said. Gordie Howe.
0: Okay, that's hockey. But you're in Hawaii, so I forgive you for not knowing that. But I got to meet him, too, by the way. Coolest guy in the world. And by the way, I got to find that picture. We have a picture of him doing the shaka with a couple guys from Hawaii. And that was cool. But what was even more cool was also have a picture of him saying, okay, on the mainland, we don't do shaka. We do it like this. And what he did was he made us all... do the middle finger. So there's a picture of us doing shaka, and then there's a picture of us doing the other one. So we got to find that picture. Not to say that we can post that anywhere, but that's really interesting. So, yeah, I think that's a great point. I did promise that trivia contest courtesy of Papa John's Pizza here. So let me throw this out there. I'll throw this question out there. Major League Baseball draft just happened. Last year, Hawaii had two people from the islands drafted in the first round of the Major League Baseball draft. Name either of them, and we will give you the two large specialty pizzas courtesy of Papa John's Hawaii. Give us a ring, 808-296-1500. If you know any of the two first-round draft picks from Hawaii from last year's draft. I was going to make it more interesting and say, name any first-round draft pick from Hawaii. And I got to tell you, I was pleasantly surprised with how many people there were actually from Hawaii that have first-round connections and Hawaii connections. It was a pretty extensive list. So this one's challenging, but yet I think this one's a little more reachable than some of our other questions have been. So hopefully someone can jump on and grab this. I will say this. One of them is actually considered in the top 50 of the current prospects in the major leagues. So definitely someone who I think is going to be in the majors by 2027. Oh, we got Mike from Mililani. Mike, how's your Major League Baseball draft knowledge?
2: Hey, I'll do it. I'm going to try. I don't know. I'm not too sure. But
0: all right, take a stab. Name a first-round draft pick from Hawaii from last year.
2: First round. For last year's draft.
0: Yep.
2: What about Iva Arquette?
0: That's absolutely correct. All right. Oh, bonus question. Do you know what school he went to in Hawaii?
2: For high school?
0: Yeah.
2: Or college, St. Louis?
0: That's correct. Oh, well, stay on the line. We'll grab your information, and Cole will get you those pizzas. Congratulations. Yeah, Arquette from St. Louis, and Aloy was the other one from Baldwin. And I think, wasn't there another Aloy that was drafted this year, too? I'm not. Anyway, there's quite a few people with Hawaii ties who go on to do amazing things, not only in college baseball, that have gone on to do amazing things at the major league level. And for the record, I don't know if you guys watch some of the Futures games, but one of the managers, Shane Victorino, with a staff of Hawaii guys. Good to see Keone Durain and Mike Fetters and all those guys. That was really, really, really neat to see. So it was cool that he did make it a point to load his staff with Hawaii guys. But really, there's quite a few Hawaii guys doing amazing things, including managing the Angels. And, you know, we got to talk to Keone Durain as well, who's also doing some batting coaching. And Mike Fetters is out there as pitching coach. There's so many guys with Hawaii ties. And you know, congratulations to all the draftees, but also, you know, special congratulations to our Hawaii folk. And, Zygmunt Noma getting drafted. And it was a really funny story to see that, you know, he's been in touch with the Braves this whole time and never really thought about it. And then all of a sudden, boom, his name was on the screen. And it was so cool to hear him talk about his mom's reaction. And, you know, a guy who's, you know, I got to spend some time in the dugouts with them, and he's such a cool guy. He's such a positive guy in the dugout. He's also a guy who keeps the team focused and really encourages them and really push them. And I thought, you know, it was really awesome to see him get drafted and tell that story. I believe 10th round. And I know also that that Mags did sign a free agent deal with Toronto. I was shocked that he wasn't drafted. Just to be frank, I'm just not sure what was going on there. I'm sure a lot of people were shocked he wasn't drafted. But again, another very good guy, a very good dugout guy, very good locker room guy. He was very supportive when he wasn't on the mound, very intense when he was on the mound. But again, very supportive of his batters and everything. So, you know, the Hawaii coaches, they breed great Hawaii men and women. So, you know, the fact that these guys are getting drafted, these teams are going to be very happy with not only their work ethic, but the kind of people that they are. So congratulations to all of you. There were so many first-round draft picks. I think I couldn't make it so easy where I just said name any first-round draft pick. To be honest, I might have had a list that was missing some. We had so many. So just as well. We'll try and find out if we can get our next guest on next week. Just not sure what happened. I know we're dealing with some time change things going on. Maybe it's the elimination of daylight savings time in certain areas now that they're talking about it in the federal government. I don't know. But we'll definitely try and follow up with that. A couple other things that other questions that have come about. I did want to kind of dive down a little bit further into that question about the celebrity thing. I'd love to talk to Babe Ruth. As far as an autograph, though, I don't know. There's so many players and so many people who there's so many autographs out there now that I don't know that there's necessarily one autograph that if I got it in person, it would necessarily be any different than if I just was given it or bought it or pulled it from a pack. So I'm just not sure. I will say, though, that If I did get a chance to sit down with Babe Ruth and talk story, I would absolutely ask for his autograph. So, you know, I guess it would still be Babe Ruth. From a celebrity standpoint, beyond the sports, I really couldn't tell you of a movie star or TV star or anything that just makes me wish I could sit down and talk story with them. Maybe the closest thing to that would be Michael Jackson, maybe? I don't know. Now I'm diving down a little bit of a rabbit hole here. But yeah, I just because I think it would be cool just to kind of see Neverland Ranch, I guess. I don't know. But beyond that, I think it's still Babe Ruth is my guy. By the way, feel free to send in some of your icons of history that you would love to talk story with. I mean, I'm sure there's people out there that would say they would have loved to talk to Abraham Lincoln or George Washington or those guys. I mean, and that, by the way, that might have been cool too. But if we stuck to the non-politician, non-historical legends, like no, like Attila the Hun or Joan of Arc or that kind of stuff, no talking to Jesus or whatever. I mean, just if we stuck to sort of the little bit more modern celebrities and athletes, let us know. Let us know who you actually would go after. I did have one more question that I'm trying to pull these types of questions together today. I did have one more question that I thought was really interesting, and the question was, what's the weirdest or most random item from my personal collection that has the most meaning? And that was another tough one. And that's why I've taken a few, this one I've had for a few months. I've taken a few months to try and figure it out. But I think I now know what it is. I actually have a bat. Yes, an actual wooden bat that was given out. And for those of you that have been around long enough to see the Aloha Stadium be the home of the Hawaii Islanders, that was given out at a Hawaii Islanders home game. I have the bat. I also have a bat pen. And I have a faux Hawaii Islanders batting helmet. It's one of those plastic things with, I'll be honest, with First Hawaiian Bank's logo, I'm pretty sure, is on it, if memory serves. I have those three items and a batting glove that they gave out at these different events. And I remember that because, for me, personal, very, very, very sentimental, I was able to attend these games with my family, whether it's just my dad or my whole family. I'm still lucky enough to have them with me, but it's always going to mean a lot.

0: just kind of cool, you know, those kinds of things. Other than that, I really don't have that many oddball things. Like, I don't have a frog leg from, you know, some magic show or some weird shrunken head from an Aztec something. No, I don't have that kind of stuff. And I probably never would get into that stuff. But I definitely, I think the weirdest non-sentimental thing I have is coal from the Titanic, because it was available at the Titanic exhibit in Las Vegas. And as a guy who was fortunate enough to be a part of the show here at Diamond Head Theater, it just kind of resonated with me. So other than that, no, don't really have a lot of weird stuff. Got a lot of pretty standard, straightforward stuff, but the stuff that means the most to me would be some of those Hawaii Islanders things. If you have more stuff like that, again, love to hear from you guys and would love to see what it is you guys have. I see people at the show at Pearl Ridge all the time who bring stuff to me and they tell me these cool stories. So I wanted to bring these questions here and try and see if we can kind of pool these questions together. I know there's quite a few more questions out there, and some of them deal with my questions about online breakers and all that. I see your questions. I'm probably never going to dive into that stuff, because I believe everybody has a place in this hobby that they're serving and a customer base that needs what they're doing. So I'm never going to dive down that rabbit hole. I will just say I am happy for everyone that's able to contribute to this hobby. Well, we are pretty much out of time here. It's been a little bit of a strange show. It's kind of hard when you're trying to figure out what's going on with the first guest, and we'll figure out what happened. Hopefully everything's okay, and we'll try and get them on next week. Always good fun talking with Mario Shira from Alola Mart there in Vegas, in Manoa. Good luck to you, Josh, out in Vegas. Hopefully you do hit something big on that quarter Wheel of Fortune, because me and Cole would love to share in that. Of course, I want to thank all you listeners out there and all my sponsors, and thank Cole on the board as well. Join me again next week on ESPN Honolulu, AM 1500. And that's Darren Kimura saying, every single week, have an absolutely awesome week. And as always, happy collecting.
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4: They nullified the Mbappes, they nullified the Ulises, they nullified the Dembeles, they nullified this French attack.
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6: When you look at the Cleveland Cavaliers, I mean, I thought we all seen what happened to them versus the New York Knickerbockers when they lost 4-0. 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

0: 79, 28 homers, an OPS of 927 in 94 games for the first place Rays this season. Tampa Bay returns to the field on Friday with a doubleheader against the Red Sox at Fenway. That's later this week. Back to Philly and Tuesday's All-Star game. The American League pitching was just shutting down the National League lineup. The American League lineup giving a little insurance in the eighth.
1: And Vargas sends one deep to left, and a no doubt about it, Miguel Vargas, second deck, bomb. The American League and now leads it 4-0.
0: And that would be the final. Carl Ravitch with the call here on ESPN Radio. 4-0 the final. American League winning for the 11th time in the last 13 All-Star games dating back to 2013. It's the 10th shutout overall in All-Star game history, the first since 2013 when the American League won 3-0 at Citi Field. There were 27 combined strikeouts in the game, 15 by American League pitching, 12 by the National League. 27 combined, most in a 9-inning game in All-Star game history. The previous record was 24. We had 27 on Tuesday. Cody Bellinger, 1-for-3, the 2-run single in the first inning. Fourth Yankees player with a bases-loaded hit in an All-Star game. He winds up being named the All-Star Game MVP, and our Buster only caught up with him.
2: Hey, Cody, there's so many stars here, and you're the MVP of the All-Star Game. How you feeling?
3: I feel great, man. I mean, it's funny, you know, just right man, right spot in that situation, you know, bases loaded, two outs, hit a single up the middle, and, I mean, the pitching is just, it was unbelievable today, honestly, and so, you know, right man, right spot.
2: What was it like for you to share this with Ben Rice? You guys both doing damage.
3: Yeah, awesome, man. I mean, he's such a good player. You know, I think put the world on notice a little bit. Home run derby, he did well, hit some homers. And, I mean, he's just such a good player, and it was fun to share it with him.
2: You were talking about how dominant the pitching was. How about the show put on by your guys tonight?
3: I mean, yeah, it was just shut. I felt like every inning was just shut down, right? And, the pitching was just absolutely dominant today.
2: Yeah, and what an experience that you had here. Congratulations.
3: Thank you so much.
0: Cody Bellinger, fourth Yankees player to be named the MVP of the All-Star Game since the award was instituted in 1962. Derek Jeter, Mariano Rivera, Giancarlo Stanton being the other three. Former big league catcher David Ross, two-time World Series champ, managed Cody Bellinger in Chicago with the Cubs.
4: Well, it looked like the American League was trying to stay up the middle off Christopher Sanchez. You got him. Ben Rice gets a base hit up the middle. It was a simple approach, not trying to do too much early on. And Belly spoke it into existence before the game. He told Eduardo Perez when we asked him who should the prediction be before the game, who's going to stand out and win the MVP. He said, Belly up, baby. I'm putting it in the universe. So it came to fruition with him coming through and win the MVP tonight. I'm happy for him.
5: And then, Rossi, it's pitching and defense, really, from both teams tonight, but the American League in particular. You know, in this era or maybe this season of pitching, what stood out to you about what you saw from the pitching tonight?
4: Well, the first pitch strikes from the American League, 14 of 17 of the first hitters, first pitch strikes. There was only one extra base hit in the game coming from Vargas with the home run, and no one even reached second base for the National League. It was complete dominance, 15 punch outs. We talked about some of the guys not pitching in today's game and some of the electric young arms. The guys that were here proved why they are all-stars and how dominant they can be when they're on their stuff in this great environment.
5: Russell, you've been around the game a long time. It seemed like a pretty cool environment. What was it like being in the park there tonight?
4: Man, Philadelphia nailed it. Just starting with the pre-parties, the home run derby last night and tonight, the whole atmosphere around here was absolutely electric. The fans were into it. The kids got involved. A great production on TV. Just a home run all the way around. So happy for the city of Philadelphia and Major League Baseball. It's a great event.
0: Teams combined for one extra base hit in the game. The only All-Star game with fewer extra base hits was in 1958 when obviously, there were none. No runs for the National League in this one. The American League wins it 4-0. National League with just three hits in the game. Tied for the second fewest by a team in All-Star game history. Kyle Schwarber went 0-for-2 a night after being the runner-up in the home run derby. But he did get to do it in his home ballpark.
6: This is really special for us, right? That we get to do this here in Philadelphia in front of our fans. 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This is what it's all about, and we appreciate them, and we're looking forward to the second half.
7: How did Philadelphia do in All-Star Week here?
6: They killed it, I think. I mean, I felt like it was like the, like, it was movie-esque in terms of, like, you know, they obviously wanted their hometown team players to do well, and they, you know, were rooting against the other guys, and that's how, you know, I feel like the home run derby, you know, you take, for example, you know, where every time me or Harp up or, and they're on their feet rocking, and, you know, you go up against someone else, and they're willing against them any way possible, right? Like, it's not out of disrespect. It's just out of that, the fandom of their players, and I feel like it was awesome. It made for an unbelievable environment, right? I feel like if I was on the opposite side of that, like, I would have appreciation for that. I mean, you know, that, and I know guys had appreciation for it at the end of the day, you know, and I know Walk said something about that too, where he's like, you know, I got respect for it. They're cheering for their players.
0: Kyle Schwarber with our Tim Kirkchin. SportsCenter all night, ESPN Radio, focus on Philly Tuesday night. Tuesday afternoon, focus was on Dallas, but that too was a shutout. World Cup semifinal action getting underway with Spain taking the first semifinal matchup, a 2-0 win over France. Spain with a dominating performance, another shutout. They've allowed just one goal the entire tournament. They advanced to the final with that 2-0 win. ESPN FC analyst Steve McManaman, Frank LeBeauf, Craig Burley.
8: Well, definitely the best game of the tournament. Surprised a little bit by, or a lot by, France. Not until the end, they never really threatened Unai Simon, particularly in the first half. But Spain, we know they're good on the ball, but they've been super organised defensively this tournament. Only one goal, that was the game against Belgium. And for most part of this game, they looked solid tonight. A really, really professional performance from Spain. Some good goals. And really nullified the Dembele's, Michael Olise. You know, guys that have, Kylian Mbappe, guys that have lit it up for France when they've been struggling. Guys that have lit it up for their clubs. On the biggest, one of the biggest of days, just didn't turn up. Yeah. But you've got to give Spain a lot of credit for shutting them down. But I have to say, I'm surprised that it was as easy as it was in the end for Spain.
9: Those stats actually flatter France because they were actually quite close possession shots on target. But as Craig rightly said, Spain dominated the game, didn't they? France got a couple of efforts near the end of the game. But in general, Spain were excellent, and to nullify France, who have, as you said, who've been scoring threes and fours and twos and threes every single game, you thought they'd just come today and exploit the Poros, the Kubasis, the Laportes, of course, who's playing in Saudi Arabia, but they made us all look like fools. I thought everybody thought France would get to the final, and Spain were incredibly dominant today. Very, very good performance from the Spanish.
10: Before that final, there was a debate in France. If France didn't win that World Cup, would it be a failure or a deception? And I would have gone, say, if you play a good game, if you give 100% and you hit the post three times and you lose 1-0 on penalty shootout, it can be a deception. But today, it's both of them because that was a failure. That game wasn't a good game. As you said, Spain deserved 100% to win. We didn't see anything coming from France being good. I think they had. We can't find any chances that they could score. Maybe the Douay at the when Unai Simon stopped the shot, but otherwise Spain were above France everywhere, and that's why you want to say hat off to the Spanish team, and you go back, disappointed, but you have to learn your lesson. It's hard. The World Cup is hard because you don't need to run fast, you know, at the beginning if you slow down or very close to the final, and it's what happened to the French team.
0: Spain with the 2-0 win, they advance to their second World Cup final, their first since winning the title in 2010. The 37 game unbeaten streak in all competitions, 10 game unbeaten streak in World Cup knockout stage games since the last loss in that stage. In 2006, Spain advancing to New York to the Meadowlands for Sunday's final. They will face either England or Argentina. They meet in the other semifinal later today. What does Argentina need in this one? ESPN analysts Former U.S. men's national team members Jeff Cameron and Breck Shea.
11: Let's hope they play better because they haven't really hit their form. They've been very fortunate, some late goals, some unbelievable worldly winners. And they also have the X factor, Messi. He's been unbelievable, really carrying that team. But saying that, you know, the last game against Switzerland dominated towards the end of that game until they got that red card. They had him pinned. They were defending for most of the game in a low block. And then they showed their ability to get out, score the goal. But they can't afford England to control that tempo, to force them back, to be on their back heels, and that rest defense by England. But they're also licking their chops a little bit because they saw the performance that England played against Norway, and they had some vulnerabilities there. So for me, it's about composure. Who can have the best composure in that match, because there's going to be emotions, there's going to be feelings, there's going to be tackles, everything. It's about staying true, staying composed, and executing your game plan. And let's see if Tuchel can make some adjustments during the match.
12: I think it's about composure too, because these two teams have histories in the World Cup, five times meeting before this, and it's going to get chippy. They're both physical teams. I mean, England is, I mean, look at this, 86, the hand of God, probably the most famous goal of all time. Argentina went on to win the World Cup that year. Beckham's red card in 98, you know, he had to go into hiding for a little bit after that. He was getting a lot of hate mail. And he came back actually in 2002 and scored a penalty to beat them. So there's a lot of history between these two teams. It's going to be a great game, very physical game. And again, like Jeff said, I think the team with the most composure is going to win this.
0: France eliminated with a loss to Spain on Tuesday. So Kylian Mbappe finishes with 8 goals in this World Cup. He leads Lionel Messi for the top spot in the Golden Boot standings based on the tiebreaker of assists. 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Still wondering where that landing spot is? That's next. 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
18: 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Giancarlo Stanton and the American League with one swing has tied it up.
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1: 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Couple of games in the W Tuesday in Toronto. Tempo hosting Washington.
2: Flores slowing it down. A five-point lead for the Mystics. Need to cap a big third quarter. Finding Iria Finn yet again. She's now up to more than 20 points.
1: Kiki Iria Finn with 25 points, 14 rebounds as well. Mystics, a 79-62 win over the Tempo on TSN. Third game this season for Iria Finn with 25 points and double-digit rebounds. Second in the NBA behind Asia Wilson. It's her 10th double-double this season. Fourth most in the NBA. Tempo held to 62 points. That's their low for points in a game this season, which also means franchise history. They've lost five of their last six, all at home. At Mohegan Sun Arena in Connecticut, Sun hosting the Portland Fire.
3: Lacan directing traffic off to Edwards, who's been quiet since the first quarter. Up to 19 for Aaliyah Edwards.
1: NBC Sports Boston, Aaliyah Edwards, a game-high 21. 13 of that in the first quarter. Her second 20-point game this season. Sun beat the Fire 90-87. Brittany Griner had 20 points in a season-high 6. Assists. 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
4: Once again, the NBA world waiting with bated breath for LeBron James to make up his mind.
5: LeBron James wants to be in a competing environment. He wants to play meaningful basketball.
6: We're not worried about nobody's opinions or anything like that. He's going to make the best decision for himself.
1: Question remains out there as the spotlight remains on one big-name free agent. Perhaps a number of teams in the mix for LeBron James, although three-time NBA champ Byron Scott says on his Fast Break podcast, maybe not as many as we might imagine.
7: 10 years ago, yes, every team was calling to get LeBron James on their team. That was 10 years ago. Now, Rich Paul and company, they making all the calls to see who's interested in having LeBron on their team. Again, guys, we got to understand that the guy's 41 years old.
8: Yep.
7: Been in the league 21, 22, 23 years.
8: Incredible career.
7: You know, it's an unbelievable career. Still playing at a high level.
8: Yes, sir.
7: But as far as teams that are looking at him right now, the teams are also saying, all right, we're going to take him for 1 year, maybe two. And do we want to take all the other that goes along with it?
9: What's the other
7: all the other antics, Rich Paul and all those guys and all the other stuff that goes along with it.
9: Bronny James?
7: Bronny James. You have to get Bronny James out of his Laker deal. You know, so there's a lot of layers to it when you're talking about bringing LeBron along. We all know this for a fact. He ain't going to go to another team and say, well, I'll come off the bench. I'll be a role player, come off the bench. He can still probably be your third best player or your second best player on the team. You could be successful. But the teams that we're talking about that really are looking at LeBron right now are teams that maybe can get to the next level. And that next level ain't a championship team.
1: With a number of teams potentially on the map, there are options to the guys at PTI. Frank Isola, Tony Kornheiser.
10: All right, Frank, what is the most intriguing landing spot for LeBron?
11: All right, if the Knicks hadn't won a championship, it would be an absolute feeding frenzy right now about LeBron in New York. In fact, he's going to be here this week. Maybe the announcement will come at some point at the Jacob Javits Center. But it's Cleveland. And I think, you know, they won a championship with him there. This team that they have, they got to a conference finals last year. I think they lost by a combined 300 points to the Knicks in those four games. And, Tony, if you think about it, game one, Cleveland was up 22 points with 8 minutes to go. If LeBron James is on that Cleveland team, they would have found a way to win. So LeBron is going to make you better. So he has a chance to win a ring. He could help build his legacy. And I think a little bit of it is about his post-playing career. Maybe there's an ownership chance in Cleveland. I don't really think that's a possibility in some of these other places. So I think LeBron in Cleveland makes sense on so many levels, and winning a championship is one of them.
10: Thank you for mentioning the ring, because Rich Paul, who is LeBron's great friend and agent, right, has come out and said that he's not chasing rings, as if something like chasing rings is bad, because they don't want to cheapen LeBron, that he's only going to go some spot where he thinks he can win right away. But the truth of the matter is that LeBron James is chasing Michael Jordan. And one of the ways to get closer is to actually win a ring. It's not bad. It's not bad to be chasing rings. That's why he's still playing at 41. That's why he's no longer on the Lakers. You know, it's not like he wants to leave L.A. He still lives in L.A. I agree with you about the poetry factor of beginning in Cleveland and ending in Cleveland. And I agree with you that he's going to make them better. Right now, you see James Harden playoff after playoff after playoff just not being any good. If Harden doesn't think that he has to be the best player on the team, maybe he would be good in the playoffs. And with LeBron there, he does not have to think that. My only pushback on this is that if you're going to be the GOAT, you have to do something that nobody else has ever done. If he goes, for example, to Golden State and wins a championship there, he becomes the first player in the history of the NBA to win championships in four different spots. And that's something you throw down on the table to say, here is one of my credentials. So while Cleveland has that poetic factor, it's possible to me that going somewhere else where he hasn't been before will become more intriguing.
11: Yeah, and speaking of, you know, when you talk about chasing rings, let's remember, and LeBron's a big NFL guy, didn't Tom Brady go to Tampa? Didn't Peyton Manning go to Denver and they won? There's nothing wrong with it.
10: Nothing wrong with chasing rings. Nothing.
11: Nope. All right, that's it. We're done. Back to you.
1: In terms of the focus, Cavaliers have been in the picture, the Miami Heat, the Golden State Warriors as well. ESPN Shams Charania on Tuesday saying there's a focus for LeBron's camp currently on Cleveland, Miami, and Philadelphia. Still awaiting a decision. Right arms, left arms. They were dominant on Tuesday. That's next. SportsCenter All Night. It's ESPN Radio.
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1: Spain beats France to advance to the World Cup final. They'll get either England or Argentina. Mystics winning on the road. Sun winning at home in the WNBA. For the 11th time in the last 13 All-Star games, it's the American League with the win.
2: 0-2, two outs. And a high chopper fielded by Baker to first base. That will do it. The American League will end up beating the National League 4-0 after getting three in the first and a Vargas blast late. A dominant pitching performance by John Schneider's American League squad.
1: First shutout in an All-Star game since 2013. 27 combined strikeouts in the game. The American League had 15. Tied for second most by one team in a nine-inning game, the American League saw 10 different pitchers record at least one. Heard the game here on ESPN Radio. Carl Ravitch, Doug Glanville had the play-by-play for us. Back to Philly. Carl?
2: Jay, thank you very much. Well, Philadelphia showed out. The Stars didn't disappoint, but it was really the pitching of the American League that was the story in a 4-0 win in the All-Star game.
3: The American League pitching was completely dominant, and they didn't allow a base runner to even get to second base. They struck out 16 batters. They just seemed to have everything working in the right timing as John Schneider rolled them out, and that was really the story. I mean, they were unhittable. Even their own players on the offensive side, like Cody Bellinger, was like, I don't know what I would have done even against these guys. So they just pitched. They put up zeros, and the first inning, Christopher Sanchez just couldn't find the strike zone, and eventually when he did, he had to lay it right in there, and the Yankees back-to-back, Bellinger and Rice, got the hits, and that kind of was all they needed. That was the game, because the pitching just kept putting up zeros.
2: Yeah, no doubt about it. The New York Yankees contribute. They scored three in the first. They got a big Vargas home run late in the game for that 4-0 advantage. Next year, Wrigley Field. I think Philadelphia did themselves proud as a Philadelphia guy.
3: Yeah, I mean, this was a really impressive performance just all around. It seemed like the players, Kyle Schwarber, for example, talking about how, you know, this was an electric environment. He saw that the home run derby, the host city, the history, the 250th of America. There's a lot of things that they were celebrating at the same time, and you always feel like baseball is at the center of that history in so many ways. So I thought they did a great job. I thought the players, you know, respected it, and especially the Phillies players got a lot of love, and you know, that's what the game's about. It's a great competition, and they gave us what we were hoping for.
2: They did. A lot of smiles from all the players on the fields, and we look forward to seeing the All-Star game being played next year at Wrigley Field. That does it again. The American League, a winner 4-0. With Doug Glanville, I'm Carl Ravitch, right here on your home for every game of the postseason. Major League Baseball on ESPN Radio and the ESPN app. We send it back to Jay Reynolds in the studio.
1: All right, Carl, American League with that 4-0 win. National League held to just three hits in the game. SportsCenter All Night, ESPN Radio with the All-Star game now in the rearview mirror. Some intriguing storylines as baseball does look ahead to the rest of July, on into August and September. ESPN Senior Major League Insider Jeff Passan.
4: A couple of them that are almost intertwined are the trade deadline and the American League wild card picture. And the trade deadline is coming up on August 3rd. And if you go and look at the guys who we thought were going to be available, Byron Buxton, probably not going to be available. CJ Abrams and Jeremy Pena, probably not going to be available. All eyes are on the Detroit Tigers. And even though the Tigers have struggled almost all season long, we've seen what the Boston Red Sox have done, winning nine straight games and vaulting from near the bottom of the wild card standings to the top. And so for Detroit to have to make that run in order to hold on to Skubal as well as Casey Mize, they're going to have to pass a bunch of teams. And that AL wild card, right now, the last wild card spot, Kevin, it is a tie between the Seattle Mariners and the Minnesota Twins, neither of whom are even over 500 at this point.
1: 15 teams in the American League. There's the three division leaders, 10 other teams within 6.5 games of a wild card spot. Cleveland second baseman Travis Bezzano.
5: Yeah, it's really cool. It's open, and teams kind of going back and forth right now. We had a couple good series against the White Sox where it felt like every game came down to one run. And they're obviously in the Central with us in the hunt. And then, you know, across the there's a big fight throughout. So, I mean, Rangers, Astros, you know, Athletics strong. And then the Rays and the Yankees obviously are leading the way, kind of playing great baseball. So it's an open race, I think. It's interesting to see how it'll play out.
1: It's going to be an interesting American League race down the stretch, and we'll see what teams decide to do by the trade deadline, which comes up on August 3rd. SportsCenter All Night, ESPN Radio. First of the semifinals at the World Cup is in the books. It's Spain advancing with a 2-0 win over France. Spain going to its second World Cup final and its first since they won the title in 2010. Dominating performance for Spain, ESPN analyst Breck Shea and Jeff Cameron.
6: Well, you said clinic, and that's exactly what they did today. You know, we were expecting a little bit more from France. You know, I had them to be, you know, favorites winning the tournament. But Spain showed their dominance. They were controlling the game from the get-go. Obviously, they got, you know, the penalty early, put France on the heels a little bit, and then they had to go reaching for the game. That just played right into Spain's hands. They were controlling the tempo. But let me tell you, Rodri was fantastic. He was immense. He suffocated that French midfield. Olise, Dembele, Mbappe, they couldn't get a fix in the game. They couldn't get into their flow. They couldn't be dynamic. They couldn't get behind. I think maybe only two or three times they actually got a couple opportunities. Other than that, they controlled the tempo and they dictated the game. It was brilliant to see.
7: It was a lot of fun. And like Jeff said, they controlled the tempo from start to finish. France couldn't do anything. Spain had 60% possession. They had the ball. They were patient. They were smart. And anytime they lost the ball, they were so fast to react to win it back and put pressure on France. France couldn't. Mbappe, I didn't hear his name once on the TV today. He was not there. Olise had to be subbed out, and he's been unbelievable this tournament. 5 assists and just controlled every game he's been in. And I like what Spain's head coach said. He said France is the best squad from top to bottom, but Spain is the best team, and they showed that tonight.
1: Spain advances to the final on Sunday. They will get the winner of Wednesday's other semifinal matchup in Atlanta, England and Argentina. ESPN analyst Craig Burley.
8: It's a big rivalry. They don't like each other. You know, there was a big, I mean, great performance against Norway from England. But afterwards, there was a big spat between their star player this tournament, Jude Bellingham, and the coach, Thomas Tuchel. That's made all the headlines in England about why do we have to do this now? We're in the semi-final. Why are we arguing with each other? It was an ITV interview. So that has sort of disrupted the camp a little bit. And then on the other side of the coin, on the Argentinian side, Lionel Messi. Lionel Messi looked like a 39-year-old player in the last game. This tournament looks like it's taking its toll on him a little bit. And that's not a surprise. He's not a spring chicken anymore. He's not a youngster anymore. So he's struggled a little bit in the last game. Does he have, and this is the question, does he have enough in those 39-year-old legs for two big performances, one against England, and if they get there, one against Spain, to go back to back in World Cups? So that's the two storylines from this game. Both teams have had a real grueling schedule to get here, so it is going to be a war is the wrong word, but a game of attrition tomorrow night in Atlanta.
1: By the end of Wednesday, we will have the two finalists who will meet in New York for the title.
9: Don't give up. Don't ever give up. And that's what I'm going to try to do. Every minute that I have left, I will thank God for the day and the moment I have. And if you see me, smile and maybe give me a hug, because that's important to me too. Cancer can take away all my physical abilities. It cannot touch my mind, it cannot touch my heart, and it cannot touch my soul. And those three things are going to carry on forever. I thank you, and God bless you all.
1: SportsCenter All Night, ESPN Radio. I'm Jay Reynolds. It's ESPY Week, and of course, that goes hand in hand with raising funds for the V Foundation for Cancer Research. Joining me now, Dr. Susanna Greer, Chief Scientific Officer for the V Foundation. And it's been more than three decades since Jim Valvano launched the foundation. The banner he wanted, the championship ring, would be victory over cancer. We know that. For those of us not doing research on a daily basis, where are we? Can we even use a sports analogy, you know, first quarter, after halftime, overtime? Where are we?
10: AJ, thanks so much for having me. We could absolutely work a sports analogy in there. I think that tonight is honestly, it's one of my favorite nights of the year because it is about sports, but it is about so much more than sports, right? It's about celebrating Jim Valvano's extraordinary legacy and reminding people that one person's vision, like one single person, can change millions of lives. And I think then 30 years after Jim challenged us to fund research, the V Foundation is investing in just incredibly bold science that's bringing us closer to his dream, which was victory over cancer.
1: We've seen the memorable speeches at the ESPYs, of course, a lot of them talking about hope. And as the chief scientific officer, you're helping direct funding. I know you send it to areas that you say are promising. Where are those areas here in 2026?
10: Yeah, absolutely. So I think the ESPYs do remind us about what's possible because we hear those awesome stories of perseverance and resilience and people that are overcoming these just incredible odds. And I think those stories give us so much hope. You're exactly right. At the V Foundation, we see that same spirit every day in families and patients, but you're asking about research. And I absolutely see that in researchers who absolutely refuse to give up. Jim Valvano believed that research was hope. And more than 30 years later, right, we believe that that continues to drive everything we do. So where do I see hope? Well, I will tell you, Jay, I've been in oncology for more than two decades, and I have never been more optimistic than I am now. I'll tell you a few things. The first is I see hope in those young scientists. Every day I have the privilege of meeting these researchers we fund. They're answering questions that no one has ever been able to answer before. Can you imagine that? They're challenging these long-held assumptions. They're developing new technologies, and honestly, they're finding entirely new ways to treat cancer. It's things that I never even considered when I started in this field. And one of the things that I'd love for our listeners to understand is that many of the breakthroughs that change patients' lives today started as bold ideas that seemed impossible just a few years ago. So I see hope in these scientists. And I see hope in this generation of cancer researchers because they are so talented. When we think about the ESPYs, I think about the ESPYs of cancer research every day and these individuals I work with. They are so talented, they're collaborative, they're fearless, and they are bringing expertise from fields that did not exist when I became a researcher. So things like artificial intelligence, computational biology, immunotherapy, engineering, and they are, because of the combination of these technologies and just this incredible perseverance these folks have, they're really accelerating discoveries, honestly, in ways that we couldn't have imagined even just a couple of decades ago.
1: 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We know from Jimmy V and from a number of the speeches and stories we've heard at the ESPYs that, yes, there's hope, but as Jimmy V mentioned, it also means dollars. And research is not cheap, but there may be somebody in their car this morning or working out on their treadmill this morning, maybe on the fence about donating because they say, oh, I only have, you know, 10, 20, 50 bucks to give. I don't know how much of a difference that will make. What do you say to that person?
10: Oh, my goodness. Thanks for asking. The first thing I would say is sports brings us all together as fans and also folks that are impacted by cancer because cancer doesn't care who you root for. Right? Cancer is going to touch every single family. We've had tremendous advances, but all of us will be touched by cancer. And I think that if you hear stories that inspire you tonight at the ESPYs, I think the best way to honor Jim Valvano's legacy and all of these incredible stories that you're going to hear is to invest in the future that Jim believed in. Every single donation, Jay, I don't care if you give a dollar or $10 million, every single donation helps fund the next breakthrough in cancer research. And tonight, especially, thanks to the generosity of the Dangerfield Family Foundation, every single gift today will be matched, doubling your impact. Because, you know, hope is powerful, but hope alone isn't enough. You're right. Hope needs investment. And every single breakthrough in cancer begins because someone was willing to fund an idea before anyone knew it was would succeed. And I think that's what your donation makes possible. Jay, I'll add one more thing, and that is that we're not all able to give. And if you can't give with your dollars, what you can do is tell your friends. You can look up the V Foundation, tell your friends about us. 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So tell folks about us. That's what you could do for me, and I think to honor Jim's legacy.
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10: Of course. 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
1: 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This time tomorrow, we will have major golf taking place. ESPN's Mark Slaybaugh.
2: With unseasonably hot temperatures, Royal Birkdale is already firming up, and with no rain in the forecast all week, these fairways are only going to get drier and more brown. With more doglegs here than most open venues, you'll see some tough decisions being made on tee boxes.
3: The fairways this week, here's what I would say. The fairways this week are really tight, and so you get a lot of crosswinds, and they can be difficult to hold just because they're so fast and they're so firm. And so there's a lot of thinking off the tee on whether or not you want to just hit driver up there somewhere and kind of play from the rough most likely, or do you want to start hitting some irons, getting in some fairways, and hitting some longer shots into the greens. And so on each hole there's a good bit of strategy, there's a decent amount of thinking, and if it wasn't as firm as it is now, that wouldn't be there wouldn't be as much decision making. But I think with the firmness, it's just it creates a whole lot more challenges, I think, for us as players, just to trying to control your ball and figuring out where it's going to end up. And, you'll get a couple weird bounces here and there as well.
2: I walked the par 3 7th today with Harris English, last year's runner-up. He stressed the importance of getting approach shots to hold on elevated and firm greens. At Royal Birkdale, Mark Schlabaugh, ESPN.
1: Meanwhile, back stateside, Minnesota Timberwolves officially introducing LaMelo Ball.
4: I feel it could do a lot. I mean, I'm just coming here ready to play. I'm here to learn and just, give them all. It definitely means a lot. Just when anybody values you and sees what you could do, I mean, for sure grateful. So, like I always say, it's a blessing.
1: And he's blessed to be teammates now with Anthony Edwards. 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
1: WNBA, Sun with a 3-point win over the Fire. Connecticut led by Aliyah Edwards. NBC Sports Boston.
6: McCott directing traffic. Off to Edwards. He's been quiet since the first quarter. Up to 19 for Aliyah Edwards.
0: Number 3.
1: He was the 35th pick in the draft. Underwhelming summer league debut, but Trayvon Brazil will remember the end of the first half on Tuesday evening in Las Vegas.
6: Brazil. Oh, my goodness. It is his night. Hit that thing like ice. Are you kidding me? That's incredible.
0: Number 2.
1: NFL training camps getting underway soon. There will be a quarterback competition in Minnesota. Kyler Murray heading in to push J.J. McCarthy. Former wide receiver Adam Thielen earlier on Unsportsmanlike with our buddy Evan Cohen.
7: Is J.J. McCarthy an NFL quarterback in your mind?
8: Oh, 100%. No question about it. Big reason why I went back to Minnesota was because I got to spend some time with him in the off seasons and see his competitiveness and see those tangibles that you can't coach. He has them. And yes, did last season not go the way that he planned or the team planned? Yes, but at the same time, I'm really excited about the future of this guy. I mean, he's a great kid. He's a hard worker. Like I said, he's got those kind of tangibles you can't teach or coach.
0: Number 1.
1: In Philly, the American League struck early with 3 runs in the top of the first of the All-Star game, then put it away with an insurance shot in the 8th.
5: Vargas sends one deep to left, and a no doubt about it, Miguel Vargas, second deck, bomb. The American League now leads it 4-0.
1: They win it 4-0. Spain, a 2-0 win over France. They get either England or Argentina in the final. ESPN analyst Shaka Hislop.
9: I've got England in this one. Argentina, defending champions, Lionel Messi at 39 years old, continues to do things that no 39-year-old should in this sport. But Argentina have made hard work of their opponents in the knockout stages getting to this stage. Extra time with Cape Verde, 2 down and coming back against Egypt. Down and allow Switzerland to equalize with 10 men, get the better of them in extra time. For me, I saw England against Ghana at the Boston Stadium early in this competition, and England were disappointing. They drew, should have lost. Ever since that Mexico game, where they had every excuse to lose, playing at altitude, I've seen a grit and a determination from this version of England that I don't think I've seen from any English team before. Led, of course, by Jude Bellingham. Mm-hmm. Now, we've spoken about Jude Bellingham for the last couple of weeks. Let's not forget they've also got this guy called Harry Kane.
10: Yeah.
9: Who knows how to score a goal or two himself. I just feel that this version of England, with their determination, the quality that they have, will be a little bit too much for Argentina.
1: They meet today at 3 o'clock Eastern. Celebrating America and pitching Tuesday in Philly. That's next. It's ESPN Radio.
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11: They nullified the Mbappes, they nullified the Ulises, they nullified the Dembélés, they nullified this French attack.
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15: We know defense wins championships, but apparently pitching wins all-star games. SportsCenter All Night, ESPN Radio, the ESPN app, Sirius XM Channel 80, Midsummer Classic Tuesday in Philly. The nation has been celebrating the 250th anniversary this month, of course. Philly actually served as the nation's first capital prior to the construction of Washington, D.C. Starters for each side on Tuesday coming out through large replicas of the Liberty Bell in front of their respective dugouts. Then they walked to home plate, signed an oversized lineup card, like the Declaration of Independence, use the old traditional feathered quill pen. Then once the game started, we would hold these truths to be self-evident, that pitching in your home ballpark does not guarantee success, and hitting is contagious.
12: Next pitch, right back up the middle, that's going to go through. Alvarez will score. Langoliers will come home. The throw is too late. It's 2-0 as Cody Bellinger delivers. Two RBIs and a single here in the first. Give the American League a 2-0 lead. Sanchez ready, Witt at third, here it comes. Back up the middle, exactly the same spot. A sinker at 97, an RBI for Rice. And the Yankees have all three runs batted in. Witt Jr. touches home. It's 3-0 American League.
15: Three in the top of the first, all three RBI from members of the Yankees. Then there's

0: the American League pitching, endowed by their creator with certain inalienable rights, unhittable right arms.
1: He gets the sign from Langoliers. Glove at the belt and fires. Swaying and a miss. He got him to chase a slider. And that will do it. Cease will end up striking out three in the first. Work around a Freeman walk.
0: Dylan Cease of the Blue Jays, seventh pitcher in All-Star game history to record three strikeouts in the first inning of an All-Star game. Shut down the National League in the first. Wasn't alone, though. The National League didn't have a hit until the fourth. National League pitching had a hit. No one wanted to see that. Came in the top of the third.
1: Oh, boy, that one looked like it may have got Caminero up and in on that hand. And he is down, and this is the worst-case scenario to see a star player get hit by a pitch in the All-Star game. It rode right in up on him, and he went down in a heap and appeared to grab one of his hands. And Caminero is running right towards the dugout and into the locker room. So that would indicate he recognizes this is bad.
0: Hit on the left hand by a 97-mile-an-hour pitch from Cardinals closer Riley O'Brien. He'll nurse that hand over the next couple of days. Initial x-rays were negative. 23-year-old Caminero, 45 homers last season. This season, he's hitting .279, 28 homers, an OPS of .927 in 94 games for the first-place Rays this season. Tampa Bay returns to the field on Friday with a doubleheader against the Red Sox at Fenway. That's later this week. Back to Philly and Tuesday's All-Star game. The American League pitching was just shutting down the National League lineup. The American League lineup giving a little insurance in the eighth.
1: And Vargas sends one deep to left, and a no doubt about it, Miguel Vargas, second deck bomb. The American League now leads it 4-0.
0: And that would be the final. Carl Ravitch with the call here on ESPN Radio. 4-0 the final. American League winning for the 11th time in the last 13 All-Star games dating back to 2013. It's the 10th shutout overall in All-Star game history. The first since 2013 when the American League won 3-0 at Citi Field. There were 27 combined strikeouts in the game, 15 by American League pitching, 12 by the National League. 27 combined, most in a 9-inning game in All-Star game history. The previous record was 24. We had 27 on Tuesday. Cody Bellinger, 1-for-3, the 2-run single in the first inning. Fourth Yankees player with a bases-loaded hit in an All-Star game. He winds up being named the All-Star game MVP, and our Buster Olney caught up with him.
2: Cody, there's so many stars here, and you're the MVP of the All-Star game. How you feeling?
3: I feel great, man. I mean, it's funny, you know, just right man, right spot in that situation. You know, bases loaded, two outs, hit a single up the middle. And, I mean, the pitching is just, it was unbelievable today, honestly. And so, you know, right man, right spot.
2: What was it like for you to share this with Ben Rice? You guys both doing damage.
3: Yeah, awesome, man. I mean, he's such a good player. You know, I think put the world on notice a little bit. Home run derby, he did well, hit some homers. And, I mean, he's just such a good player, and it was fun to share it with him.
2: You were talking about how dominant the pitching was. How about the show put on by your guys tonight?
3: I mean, yeah, it was just shut. I felt like every inning was just shut down, right? And, the pitching was just absolutely dominant today.
2: Yeah, and what an experience that you had here. Congratulations.
3: Thank you so much.
0: Cody Bellinger, fourth Yankees player to be named the MVP of the All-Star game since the award was instituted in 1962. Derek Jeter, Mariano Rivera, Giancarlo Stanton being the other three. Former big league catcher David Ross, two-time World Series champ, managed Cody Bellinger in Chicago with the Cubs.
4: Well, it looked like the American League was trying to stay up the middle off Christopher Sanchez. You got him. Ben Rice gets a base hit up the middle. It was a simple approach, not trying to do too much early on. And Belly spoke it into existence before the game. He told Eduardo Perez when we asked him who should the prediction be before the game, who's going to stand out and win the MVP. He said, Belly up, baby. I'm putting it in the universe. So it came to fruition with him coming through and win the MVP tonight. I'm happy for him.
5: And then, Rossi, it's pitching and defense, really, from both teams tonight, but the American League in particular. You know, in this era or maybe this season of pitching, what stood out to you about what you saw from the pitching tonight?
4: Well, first pitch strikes from the American League, 14 of 17 of the first hitters, first pitch strikes. There was only one extra base hit in the game coming from Vargas with the home run, and no one even reached second base for the National League. It was complete dominance, 15 punch outs. We talked about some of the guys not pitching in today's game and some of the electric young arms. The guys that were here proved why they are all-stars and how dominant they can be when they're on their stuff in this great environment.
5: Russell, you've been around the game a long time. It seemed like a pretty cool environment. What was it like being in the park there tonight?
4: Man, Philadelphia nailed it. Just starting with the pre-parties, the home run derby last night and tonight, the whole atmosphere around here was absolutely electric. The fans were into it. The kids got involved. A great production on TV. Just a home run all the way around. So happy for the city of Philadelphia and Major League Baseball. It's a great event.
0: Teams combined for one extra base hit in the game. The only All-Star game with fewer extra base hits was in 1958 when obviously, there were none. No runs for the National League in this one. The American League wins it 4-0. National League with just three hits in the game. Tied for the second fewest by a team in All-Star game history. Kyle Schwarber went 0-for-2 a night after being the runner-up in the home run derby. But he did get to do it in his home ballpark.
3: This is really special for us, right? That we get to do this here in Philadelphia in front of our fans. They have such appreciation for us and for us to represent them all the time, and have them show out like they've been showing out. This is what it's all about, and we appreciate them, and we're looking forward to the second half.
6: How did Philadelphia do in All-Star Week here?
3: They killed it, I think. I mean, I felt like it was like it was movie-esque in terms of they obviously wanted their hometown team players to do well, and they we're rooting against the other guys, and that's how I feel like the home run derby. You take for example, where every time me or Harp up or and they're on their feet rocking, and you go up against someone else and they're willing against them any way possible, right? Like, it's not out of disrespect, it's just out of the fandom of their players. And I feel like it was awesome. It made for an unbelievable environment, right? I feel like if I was on the opposite side of that, I would have appreciation for that. And I know guys had appreciation for it at the end of the day, and I know Walk said something about that too, where he's like, I got respect for it. They're cheering for their players.
0: Kyle Schwarber with our Tim Kirchin. SportsCenter all night, ESPN Radio, focus on Philly Tuesday night. Tuesday afternoon, focus was on Dallas, but that too was a shutout. World Cup semifinal action getting underway with Spain taking the first semifinal matchup, a 2-0 win over France. Spain with a dominating performance. Another shutout. They've allowed just one goal the entire tournament. They advanced to the final with that 2-0 win. ESPN FC analyst Steve McManaman, Frank LeBeauf, Craig Burley.
7: Well, definitely the best game of the tournament. Surprised a lot by France. Not until the end. They never really threatened Unai Simon, particularly in the first half. But Spain, we know they're good on the ball, but they've been super organised defensively this tournament. Only one goal, that was the game against Belgium. And for most part of this game, they looked solid tonight. A really, really professional performance from Spain. Some good goals. And really nullified the Dembélés, Michael Olise. Guys that have, Kylian Mbappe, guys that have lit it up for France when they've been struggling. Guys that have lit it up for their clubs. On the biggest, one of the biggest of days, just didn't turn up. But you've got to give Spain a lot of credit for shutting them down. But I have to say, I'm surprised that it was as easy as it was in the end for Spain.
8: Those stats actually flatter France because they were actually quite close possession shots on target. But as Craig rightly said, Spain dominated the game, didn't they? France got a couple of efforts near the end of the game. But in general, Spain were excellent, and to nullify France, who have, as you said, who've been scoring threes and fours and twos and threes every single game, you thought they'd just come today and exploit the Porros, the Kubacis, the Laportes, of course, who's playing in Saudi Arabia, but they made us all look like fools. I thought everybody thought France would get to the final, and Spain were incredibly dominant today. Very, very good performance from the Spanish.
9: Before that final, there was a debate in France. If France didn't win that World Cup, would it be a failure or a deception? And I would have gone, say, if you play a good game, if you give 100% and you hit the post three times and you lose 1-0 on penalty shootout, it can be a deception. But today, it's both of them because that was a failure. That game wasn't a good game. As you said, Spain deserved 100% to win. We didn't see anything coming from France being good. I think they had. We can't find any chances that they could score. Maybe the Douay at the when Unai Simon stopped the shot. But otherwise, Spain were above France everywhere, and that's why you want to say hat off to the Spanish team. And you go back, yeah, disappointed, but you have to learn your lesson. It's hard. The World Cup is hard because you don't need to run fast, you know, at the beginning if you slow down or very close to the final, and it's what happened to the French team.
0: Spain with the 2-0 win, they advance to their second World Cup final, their first since winning the title in 2010. The 37 game unbeaten streak in all competitions, 10 game unbeaten streak in World Cup knockout stage games since the last loss in that stage. In 2006, Spain advancing to New York to the Meadowlands for Sunday's final. They will face either England or Argentina. They meet in the other semifinal later today. What does Argentina need in this one? ESPN analysts, former U.S. men's national team members Jeff Cameron and Breck Shea.
10: Let's hope they play better because they haven't really hit their form. They've been very fortunate, some late goals, some unbelievable worldly winners. And they also have the X factor, Messi. He's been unbelievable, really carrying that team. But saying that, you know, the last game against Switzerland dominated towards the end of that game until they got that red card. They had him pinned. They were defending for most of the game in a low block. And then they showed their ability to get out, score the goal. But they can't afford England to control that tempo, to force them back, to be on their back heels, and that rest defense by England. But they're also licking their chops a little bit because they saw the performance that England played against Norway, and they had some vulnerabilities there. So for me, it's about composure. Who can have the best composure in that match, because there's going to be emotions, there's going to be feelings, there's going to be tackles, everything. It's about staying true, staying composed, and executing your game plan. And let's see if Tuchel can make some adjustments during the match.
11: I think it's about composure too, because these two teams have histories in the World Cup, five times meeting before this, and it's going to get chippy. They're both physical teams. I mean, England is, I mean, look at this, 86, the hand of God, probably the most famous goal of all time. Argentina went on to win the World Cup that year. Beckham's red card in 98, you know, he had to go into hiding for a little bit after that. He was getting a lot of hate mail. And he came back actually in 2002 and scored a penalty to beat them. So there's a lot of history between these two teams. It's going to be a great game, very physical game. And again, like Jeff said, I think the team with the most composure is going to win this.
0: France eliminated with a loss to Spain on Tuesday. So Kylian Mbappe finishes with 8 goals in this World Cup. He leads Lionel Messi for the top spot in the Golden Boot standings based on the tiebreaker of assists. 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
1: 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Couple of games in the W Tuesday in Toronto. Tempo hosting Washington.
2: Flores slowing it down. A 5-point lead for the Mystics. And to cap a big third quarter, finding Iria Finn yet again. She's now up to more than 20 points.
1: Kiki Iria Finn with 25 points, 14 rebounds as well. Mystics, a 79-62 win over the Tempo on TSN. Third game this season for Iria Finn with 25 points and double-digit rebounds. Second in the NBA behind Asia Wilson. It's her 10th double-double this season. Fourth most in the NBA. Tempo held to 62 points. That's their low for points in a game this season, which also means franchise history. They've lost five of their last six, all at home. At Mohegan Sun Arena in Connecticut, Sun hosting the Portland Fire.
3: Lacan directing traffic off to Edwards. He's been quiet since the first quarter. Up to 19 for Aaliyah Edwards.
1: NBC Sports Boston, Aaliyah Edwards, a game-high 21. 13 of that in the first quarter. Her second 20-point game this season. Sun beat the Fire 90-87. Brittany Griner had 20 points in a season-high 6 assists. SportsCenter All Night, ESPN Radio.
4: Once again, the NBA world waiting with bated breath for LeBron James to make up his mind.
5: LeBron James wants to be in a competing environment. He wants to play meaningful basketball.
6: We're not worried about nobody's opinions or anything like that. He's going to make the best decision for himself.
1: Question remains out there as the spotlight remains on one big-name free agent. Perhaps a number of teams in the mix for LeBron James, although three-time NBA champ Byron Scott says on his Fast Break podcast, maybe not as many as we might imagine.
7: 10 years ago, yes, every team was calling to get LeBron James on their team. That was 10 years ago. Now, Rich Paul and company, they making all the calls to see who's interested in having LeBron on their team. Again, guys, we got to understand that the guy's 41 years old.
8: Yep.
7: Been in the league 21, 22, 23 years.
8: Incredible career.
7: You know what I'm saying? Unbelievable career. Still playing at a high level.
8: Yes, sir.
7: But as far as teams that are looking at him right now, the teams are also saying, all right, we're going to take him for 1 year, maybe two, and do we want to take all the other that goes along with it?
9: What's the other
7: all the other antics, Rich Paul and all those guys and all other stuff that goes along with it.
9: Bronny James?
7: Bronny James. You have to get Bronny James out of his Laker deal. You know, so there's a lot of layers to it when you're talking about bringing LeBron along. We all know this for a fact. He ain't going to go to another team and say, well, I'll come off the bench. I'll be a role player, come off the bench. He can still probably be your third best player or your second best player on the team. You could be successful. But the teams that we're talking about that really are looking at LeBron right now are teams that maybe can get to the next level. And that next level ain't a championship team.
1: With a number of teams potentially on the map, there are options to the guys at PTI. Frank Isola, Tony Kornheiser.
10: All right, Frank, what is the most intriguing landing spot for LeBron?
11: All right, if the Knicks hadn't won a championship, it would be an absolute feeding frenzy right now about LeBron in New York. In fact, he's going to be here this week. Maybe the announcement will come at some point at the Jacob Javits Center. But it's Cleveland. And I think, you know, they won a championship with him there. This team that they have, they got to a conference finals last year. I think they lost by a combined 300 points to the Knicks in those four games. And, Tony, if you think about it, game one, Cleveland was up 22 points with 8 minutes to go. If LeBron James is on that Cleveland team, they would have found a way to win. So LeBron is going to make you better. So he has a chance to win a ring. He could help build his legacy. And I think a little bit of it is about his post-playing career. Maybe there's an ownership chance in Cleveland. I don't really think that's a possibility in some of these other places. So I think LeBron in Cleveland makes sense on so many levels, and winning a championship is one of them.
10: Thank you for mentioning the ring, because Rich Paul, who is LeBron's great friend and agent, right, has come out and said that he's not chasing rings, as if something like chasing rings is bad, because they don't want to cheapen LeBron, that he's only going to go some spot where he thinks he can win right away. But the truth of the matter is that LeBron James is chasing Michael Jordan. And one of the ways to get closer is to actually win a ring. It's not bad. It's not bad to be chasing rings. That's why he's still playing at 41. That's why he's no longer on the Lakers. You know, it's not like he wants to leave L.A. He still lives in L.A. I agree with you about the poetry factor of beginning in Cleveland and ending in Cleveland. And I agree with you that he's going to make them better. Right now, you see James Harden playoff after playoff after playoff just not being any good. If Harden doesn't think that he has to be the best player on the team, maybe he would be good in the playoffs. And with LeBron there, he does not have to think that. My only pushback on this is that if you're going to be the GOAT, you have to do something that nobody else has ever done. If he goes, for example, to Golden State and wins a championship there, he becomes the first player in the history of the NBA to win championships in four different spots. And that's something you throw down on the table to say, here is one of my credentials. So while Cleveland has that poetic factor, it's possible to me that going somewhere else where he hasn't been before will become more intriguing.
11: Yeah, and when you talk about chasing rings, let's remember, and LeBron's a big NFL guy, didn't Tom Brady go to Tampa? Didn't Peyton Manning go to Denver and they won? There's nothing wrong with it.
10: Nothing wrong with chasing rings. Nothing.
11: All right, that's it. We're done. Back to you.
1: In terms of the focus, Cavaliers have been in the picture, the Miami Heat, the Golden State Warriors as well. ESPN's Shams Charania on Tuesday saying there's a focus for LeBron's camp currently on Cleveland, Miami, and Philadelphia, still awaiting a decision. Right arms, left arms. They were dominant on Tuesday. That's next. SportsCenter All Night. It's ESPN Radio.
8: Hey, this is Rich Eisen. Coming up on Wednesday, another World Cup semifinal on the line. Also, take care of the Arizona Cardinals in our four down series as the NFL training camps begin to open. And American Century Championship winner Marty Fish joins us in studio. 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
17: Hammer to left field. 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
1: Spain beats France to advance to the World Cup final. They'll get either England or Argentina. Mystics winning on the road. Sun winning at home in the WNBA. For the 11th time in the last 13 All-Star games, it's the American League with the win.
2: 0-2, two outs. And a high chopper fielded by Baker to first base. That will do it. The American League will end up beating the National League 4-0 after getting three in the first and a Vargas blast late. A dominant pitching performance by John Schneider's American League squad.
1: First shutout in an All-Star game since 2013. 27 combined strikeouts in the game. The American League had 15. Tied for second most by one team in a nine-inning game, the American League saw 10 different pitchers record at least one. Heard the game here on ESPN Radio. Carl Ravitch, Doug Glanville had the play-by-play for us. Back to Philly. Carl?
2: Jay, thank you very much. Well, Philadelphia showed out. The Stars didn't disappoint, but it was really the pitching of the American League that was the story in a 4-0 win in the All-Star game.
3: The American League pitching was completely dominant, and they didn't allow a base runner to even get to second base. They struck out 16 batters. They just seemed to have everything working in the right timing as John Schneider rolled them out, and that was really the story. I mean, they were unhittable. Even their own players on the offensive side, like Cody Bellinger, was like, I don't know what I would have done even against these guys. So they just pitched. They put up zeros, and the first inning, Christopher Sanchez just couldn't find the strike zone, and eventually when he did, he had to lay it right in there, and the Yankees back-to-back, Bellinger and Rice, got the hits, and that kind of was all they needed. That was the game, because the pitching just kept putting up zeros.
2: Yeah, no doubt about it. The New York Yankees contribute. They scored three in the first. They got a big Vargas home run late in the game for that 4-0 advantage. Next year, Wrigley Field. I think Philadelphia did themselves proud as a Philadelphia guy.
3: Yeah, I mean, this was a really impressive performance just all around. It seemed like the players, Kyle Schwarber, for example, talking about how, you know, this was an electric environment. He saw that the home run derby, the host city, the history, the 250th of America. There's a lot of things that they were celebrating at the same time, and you always feel like baseball is at the center of that history in so many ways. So I thought they did a great job. I thought the players, you know, respected it, and especially the Phillies players got a lot of love, and you know, that's what the game's about. It's a great competition, and they gave us what we were hoping for.
2: They did. A lot of smiles from all the players on the fields, and we look forward to seeing the All-Star game being played next year at Wrigley Field. That does it again. The American League, a winner 4-0. With Doug Glanville, I'm Carl Ravitch, right here on your home for every game of the postseason. Major League Baseball on ESPN Radio and the ESPN app. We send it back to Jay Reynolds in the studio.
1: All right, Carl, American League with that 4-0 win. National League held to just three hits in the game. SportsCenter All Night, ESPN Radio with the All-Star game now in the rearview mirror. Some intriguing storylines as baseball does look ahead to the rest of July, on into August and September. ESPN Senior Major League Insider Jeff Passan.
4: A couple of them that are almost intertwined are the trade deadline and the American League wild card picture. And the trade deadline is coming up on August 3rd. And if you go and look at the guys who we thought were going to be available, Byron Buxton, probably not going to be available. CJ Abrams and Jeremy Pena, probably not going to be available. All eyes are on the Detroit Tigers. And even though the Tigers have struggled almost all season long, we've seen what the Boston Red Sox have done, winning nine straight games and vaulting from near the bottom of the wild card standings to the top. And so for Detroit to have to make that run in order to hold on to Skubal as well as Casey Mize, they're going to have to pass a bunch of teams. And that AL wild card, right now, the last wild card spot, Kevin, it is a tie between the Seattle Mariners and the Minnesota Twins, neither of whom are even over 500 at this point.
1: 15 teams in the American League. There's the three division leaders. 10 other teams within 6.5 games of a wild card spot. Cleveland second baseman Travis Bezzano.
5: Yeah, it's really cool. It's open, and teams kind of going back and forth right now. We had a couple good series against the White Sox where it felt like every game came down to one run. And they're obviously in the Central with us in the hunt. And then, you know, across the there's a big fight throughout. So, I mean, Rangers, Astros, you know, Athletics strong. And then the Rays and the Yankees obviously leading the way, kind of playing great baseball. So it's an open race, I think. It's interesting to see how it'll play out.
1: It's going to be an interesting American League race down the stretch, and we'll see what teams decide to do by the trade deadline, which comes up on August 3rd. SportsCenter All Night, ESPN Radio. First of the semifinals at the World Cup is in the books. It's Spain advancing with a 2-0 win over France. Spain going to its second World Cup final and its first since they won the title in 2010. Dominating performance for Spain. ESPN analyst Breck Shea and Jeff Cameron.
6: Well, you said clinic, and that's exactly what they did today. You know, we were expecting a little bit more from France. You know, I had them to be, you know, favorites winning the tournament. But Spain showed their dominance. They were controlling the game from the get-go. Obviously, they got, you know, the penalty early, put France on the heels a little bit, and then they had to go reaching for the game. That just played right into Spain's hands. They were controlling the tempo. But let me tell you, Rodri was fantastic. He was immense. He suffocated that French midfield. Olise, Dembele, Mbappe, they couldn't get a fix in the game. They couldn't get into their flow. They couldn't be dynamic. They couldn't get behind. I think maybe only two or three times they actually got a couple opportunities. Other than that, they controlled the tempo and they dictated the game. It was brilliant to see.
7: It was a lot of fun. And like Jeff said, they controlled the tempo from start to finish. France couldn't do anything. Spain had 60% possession. They had the ball. They were patient. They were smart. And anytime they lost the ball, they were so fast to react to win it back and put pressure on France. France couldn't. Mbappe, I didn't hear his name once on the TV today. He was not there. Olise had to be subbed out, and he's been unbelievable this tournament. 5 assists and just controlled every game he's been in. And I like what Spain's head coach said. He said France is the best squad from top to bottom, but Spain is the best team, and they showed that tonight.
1: Spain advances to the final on Sunday. They will get the winner of Wednesday's other semifinal matchup in Atlanta, England and Argentina. ESPN analyst Craig Burley.
8: It's a big rivalry. They don't like each other. You know, there was great performance against Norway from England. But afterwards, there was a big spat between their star player this tournament, Jude Bellingham, and the coach, Thomas Tuchel. That's made all the headlines in England about why do we have to do this now? We're in the semi-final. Why are we arguing with each other? It was an ITV interview. So that has sort of disrupted the camp a little bit. And then on the other side of the coin, on the Argentinian side, Lionel Messi. Lionel Messi looked like a 39-year-old player in the last game. This tournament looks like it's taken its toll on him a little bit. And that's not a surprise. He's not a spring chicken anymore. He's not a youngster anymore. So he struggled a little bit in the last game. Does he have, and this is the question, does he have enough in those 39-year-old legs for two big performances, one against England, and if they get there, one against Spain, to go back to back in World Cups? So that's the two storylines from this game. Both teams have had a real grueling schedule to get here. So it is going to be a war is the wrong word, but a game of attrition tomorrow night in Atlanta.
1: By the end of Wednesday, we will have the two finalists who will meet in New York for the title.
9: Don't give up. Don't ever give up. And that's what I'm going to try to do. Every minute that I have left, I will thank God for the day and the moment I have. And if you see me, smile and maybe give me a hug, because that's important to me too. Cancer can take away all my physical abilities. It cannot touch my mind, it cannot touch my heart, and it cannot touch my soul. And those three things are going to carry on forever. I thank you, and God bless you all.
1: SportsCenter All Night, ESPN Radio. I'm Jay Reynolds. It's ESPY Week, and of course, that goes hand in hand with raising funds for the V Foundation for Cancer Research. Joining me now, Dr. Susanna Greer, Chief Scientific Officer for the V Foundation. And it's been more than three decades since Jim Valvano launched the foundation. The banner he wanted, the championship ring, would be victory over cancer. We know that. for those of us not doing research on a daily basis, where are we? Can we even use a sports analogy, you know, first quarter, after halftime, overtime? Where are we?
10: AJ, thanks so much for having me. We could absolutely work a sports analogy in there. I think that tonight is honestly, it's one of my favorite nights of the year because it is about sports, but it is about so much more than sports, right? It's about celebrating Jim Valvano's extraordinary legacy and reminding people that one person's vision, like one single person, can change millions of lives. And I think then 30 years after Jim challenged us to fund research, the V Foundation is investing in just incredibly bold science that's bringing us closer to his dream, which was victory over cancer.
1: We've seen the memorable speeches at the ESPYs, of course, a lot of them talking about hope. And as the chief scientific officer, you're helping direct funding. I know you send it to areas that you say are promising. Where are those areas here in 2026?
10: Yeah, absolutely. So I think, the ESPYs do remind us about what's possible because we hear those awesome stories of perseverance and resilience and people that are overcoming these just incredible odds. And I think those stories give us so much hope. You're exactly right. At the V Foundation, we see that same spirit every day in families and patients, but you're asking about research. And I absolutely see that in researchers who absolutely refuse to give up. Jim Valvano believed that research was hope. And more than 30 years later, right, we believe that that continues to drive everything we do. So where do I see hope? Well, I will tell you, Jay, I've been in oncology for more than 2 decades, and I have never been more optimistic than I am now. So I'll tell you a few things. The first is I see hope in those young scientists. Every day I have the privilege of meeting these researchers we fund. They are answering questions that no one has ever been able to answer before. Can you imagine that? They are challenging these long-held assumptions. They're developing new technologies, and honestly, they're finding entirely new ways to treat cancer. It's things that I never even considered when I started in this field. And one of the things that I'd love for our listeners to understand is that many of the breakthroughs that change patients' lives today started as bold ideas that seemed impossible just a few years ago. So I see hope in these scientists. And I see hope in this generation of cancer researchers because they are so talented. When we think about the ESPYs, I think about the ESPYs of cancer research every day in these individuals I work with. They are so talented. They're collaborative. They're fearless. And they are bringing expertise from fields that did not exist when I became a researcher. So things like artificial intelligence, computational biology, immunotherapy, engineering. And they are, because of the combination of these technologies and just this incredible perseverance these folks have, they're really accelerating discoveries, honestly, in ways that we couldn't have imagined even just a couple of decades ago.
1: 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We know from Jimmy V and from a number of the speeches and stories we've heard at the ESPYs that, yes, there's hope, but as Jimmy V mentioned, it also means dollars. And research is not cheap, but there may be somebody in their car this morning or working out on their treadmill this morning, maybe on the fence about donating because they say, oh, I only have, you know, 10, 20, 50 bucks to give. I don't know how much of a difference that will make. What do you say to that person?
10: Oh, my goodness. Thanks for asking. The first thing I would say is sports brings us all together as fans and also folks that are impacted by cancer because cancer doesn't care who you root for. Right? Cancer is going to touch every single family. We've had tremendous advances, but all of us will be touched by cancer. And I think that if you hear stories that inspire you tonight at the ESPYs, I think the best way to honor Jim Valvano's legacy and all of these incredible stories that you're going to hear is to invest in the future that Jim believed in. Every single donation, Jay, I don't care if you give a dollar or $10 million, every single donation helps fund the next breakthrough in cancer research. And tonight, especially, thanks to the generosity of the Dangerfield Family Foundation, every single gift today will be matched, doubling your impact. Because, you know, hope is powerful, but hope alone isn't enough. You're right. Hope needs investment. And every single breakthrough in cancer begins because someone was willing to fund an idea before anyone knew it was would succeed. And I think that's what your donation makes possible. Jay, I'll add one more thing, and that is that we're not all able to give. And if you can't give with your dollars, what you can do is tell your friends. You can look up the V Foundation, tell your friends about us. 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So tell folks about us. That's what you could do for me, and I think to honor Jim's legacy.
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0: 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More SportsCenter All Night coming up next. And Ian.
13: I don't think I've ever known anybody to actually eat Cracker Jacks.
14: You're it's looking at one. I am.
1: Oh, yes. Cracker Jacks are the best.
13: I think it's just a thing that baseball fans say. What is a Cracker Jack? Is that caramel covered
15: popcorn?
13: It's
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14: It's like caramel with peanuts and, yeah, I mean, yeah. 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
1: 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This time tomorrow, we will have major golf taking place. ESPN's Mark Slaybaugh.
2: With unseasonably hot temperatures, Royal Birkdale is already firming up, and with no rain in the forecast all week, these fairways are only going to get drier and more brown. With more doglegs here than most open venues, you'll see some tough decisions being made on tee boxes.
3: The fairways this week, here's what I would say. The fairways this week are really tight, and so you get a lot of crosswinds, and they can be difficult to hold just because they're so fast and they're so firm. And so there's a lot of thinking off the tee on whether or not you want to just hit driver up there somewhere and kind of play from the rough most likely, or do you want to start hitting some irons, getting in some fairways, and hitting some longer shots into the greens. And so on each hole, there's a good bit of strategy, there's a decent amount of thinking, and if it wasn't as firm as it is now, that wouldn't be there wouldn't be as much decision making. But I think with the firmness, it's just it creates a whole lot more challenges, I think, for us as players, just to trying to control your ball and figuring out where it's going to end up. And, you'll get a couple weird bounces here and there as well.
2: I walked the par 3 7th today with Harris English, last year's runner-up. He stressed the importance of getting approach shots to hold on elevated and firm greens. At Royal Birkdale, Mark Slaybaugh, ESPN.
1: Meanwhile, back stateside, Minnesota Timberwolves officially introducing LaMelo Ball.
4: I feel it could do a lot. I mean, I'm just coming here ready to play. I'm here to learn and just, give them all. It definitely means a lot. Just when anybody values you and sees what you could do, I mean, for sure grateful. So, like I always say, it's a blessing.
1: And he's blessed to be teammates now with Anthony Edwards. 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
1: WNBA, Sun with a 3-point win over the Fire. Connecticut led by Aaliyah Edwards. NBC Sports Boston.
6: McCann directing traffic. Off to Edwards. Has been quiet since the first quarter. Up to 19 for Aaliyah Edwards.
0: Number 3.
1: He was the 35th pick in the draft. Underwhelming summer league debut, but Trayvon Brazil will remember the end of the first half on Tuesday evening in Las Vegas.
6: Brazil. Oh, my goodness. It is his night.
7: Hit that thing like a
6: Eisenberg.
7: Are you kidding me?
6: That's incredible.
0: Number 2.
1: NFL training camps getting underway soon. There will be a quarterback competition in Minnesota. Kyler Murray heading in to push J.J. McCarthy. Former wide receiver Adam Thielen earlier on Unsportsmanlike with our buddy Evan Cohen.
8: Is J.J. McCarthy an NFL quarterback in your mind?
9: Oh, 100%. No question about it. A big reason why I went back to Minnesota was because I got to spend some time with him in the off seasons and see his competitiveness and see those tangibles that you can't coach. He has them. And yes, did last season not go the way that he planned or the team planned? Yes, but at the same time, I'm really excited about the future of this guy. I mean, he's a great kid. He's a hard worker. Like I said, he's got those kind of tangibles you can't teach or coach.
0: Number 1.
1: In Philly, the American League struck early with 3 runs in the top of the first of the All-Star game, then put it away with an insurance shot in the 8th.
5: Vargas sends one deep to left, and a no doubt about it, Miguel Vargas, second deck, bomb. The American League now leads it 4-0.
1: They win it 4-0. Spain, a 2-0 win over France. They get either England or Argentina in the final. ESPN analyst Shaka Hislop.
10: I've got England in this one. Argentina, defending champions, Lionel Messi at 39 years old, continues to do things that no 39-year-old should in this sport. But Argentina have made hard work of their opponents in the knockout stages getting to this stage. Extra time with Cape Verde, 2 down and coming back against Egypt. Down and allow Switzerland to equalize with 10 men, get the better of them in extra time. For me, I saw England against Ghana at the Boston Stadium early in this competition, and England were disappointing. They drew, should have lost. Ever since that Mexico game, where they had every excuse to lose, playing at altitude, I've seen a grit and a determination from this version of England that I don't think I've seen from any English team before. Led, of course, by Jude Bellingham. Mm-hmm. Now, we've spoken about Jude Bellingham for the last couple of weeks. Let's not forget they've also got this guy called Harry Kane.
7: Yeah.
10: Who knows how to score a goal or two himself. I just feel that this version of England, with their determination, the quality that they have, would be a little bit too much for Argentina.
1: They meet today at 3 o'clock Eastern. Celebrating America and pitching Tuesday in Philly. That's next. It's ESPN Radio.
0: The traditions. The rivalries. Drama.
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8: They nullified the Mbappes, they nullified the Ulises, they nullified the Dembeles, they nullified this French attack.
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11: We know defense wins championships, but apparently pitching wins all-star games. 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ESPN Radio, the ESPN app, Sirius XM Channel 80, Midsummer Classic Tuesday in Philly. The nation has been celebrating the 250th anniversary this month, of course. Philly actually served as the nation's first capital prior to the construction of Washington, D.C. Starters for each side on Tuesday coming out through large replicas of the Liberty Bell in front of their respective dugouts. Then they walked to home plate, signed an oversized lineup card, like the Declaration of Independence, use the old traditional feathered quill pen. Then once the game started, we would hold these truths to be self-evident. That pitching in your home ballpark does not guarantee success, and hitting is contagious.
9: Next pitch. Right back up the middle. That's going to go through. Alvarez will score. Langoliers will come home. The throw is too late. It's 2-0 as Cody Bellinger delivers. Two RBIs and a single here in the first. To give the American League a 2-0 lead. Sanchez ready. Witt at third. Here it comes. Back up the middle. Exactly the same spot. A sinker at 97. An RBI for Rice. And the Yankees have all three runs batted in. Witt Jr. touches home. It's 3-0 American League.
11: Three in the top of the first. All three RBI from members of the Yankees. Then there's the American League pitching. Endowed by their creator with certain inalienable rights. Sorry, unhittable right arms.
9: He gets the sign from Langoliers. Glove at the belt. And fires. Swaying and a miss. He got him to chase a slider. And that will do it. Cease will end up striking out three in the first. Work around a Freeman walk.
11: Dylan Cease of the Blue Jays. Seventh pitcher in All-Star game history to record three strikeouts in the first inning of an All-Star game. Shut down the National League in the first. Wasn't alone, though. The National League didn't have a hit until the fourth. National League pitching had a hit. No one

0: Wanted to see that. Came in the top of the third.
1: Oh, boy, that one looked like it may have got Caminero up and in on that hand. And he is down, and this is the worst-case scenario to see a star player get hit by a pitch in the All-Star game. It rode right in up on him, and he went down in a heap and appeared to grab one of his hands. And Caminero is running right towards the dugout and into the locker room. So that would indicate he recognizes this is bad.
0: Hit on the left hand by a 97-mile-an-hour pitch from Cardinals closer Riley O'Brien. He'll nurse that hand over the next couple of days. Initial x-rays were negative. 23-year-old Caminero, 45 homers last season. This season, he's hitting .279, 28 homers, an OPS of .927 in 94 games for the first-place Rays this season. Tampa Bay returns to the field on Friday with a doubleheader against the Red Sox at Fenway. That's later this week. Back to Philly and Tuesday's All-Star game. The American League pitching was just shutting down the National League lineup. The American League lineup giving a little insurance in the eighth.
1: And Vargas sends one deep to left, and a no doubt about it, Miguel Vargas, second deck, bomb. The American League now leads it 4-0.
0: And that would be the final. Carl Ravitch with the call here on ESPN Radio. 4-0 the final. American League winning for the 11th time in the last 13 All-Star games dating back to 2013. It's the 10th shutout overall in All-Star game history, the first since 2013 when the American League won 3-0 at Citi Field. There were 27 combined strikeouts in the game, 15 by American League pitching, 12 by the National League. 27 combined, most in a 9-inning game in All-Star game history. The previous record was 24. We had 27 on Tuesday. Cody Bellinger, 1-for-3, the 2-run single in the first inning. Fourth Yankees player with a bases-loaded hit in an All-Star game. He winds up being named the All-Star Game MVP, and our Buster only caught up with him.
2: Hey, Cody, there's so many stars here, and you're the MVP of the All-Star Game. How you feeling?
3: I feel great, man. I mean, it's funny, you know, just right man, right spot in that situation. You know, bases loaded, two outs, hit a single up the middle, and, I mean, the pitching is just... It was unbelievable today, honestly. And so, you know, right man, right spot.
2: What was it like for you to share this with Ben Rice? You guys both doing damage.
3: Yeah, awesome, man. I mean, he's such a good player. You know, I think put the world on notice a little bit. Home run derby, he did well, hit some homers. And, I mean, he's just such a good player. And it was fun to share it with him.
2: You were talking about how dominant the pitching was. How about the show put on by your guys tonight?
3: I mean, yeah, it was just shut. I felt like every inning was just shut down, right? And, You know, the pitching was just absolutely dominant today.
2: Yeah, and what an experience that you had here. Congratulations.
3: Thank you so much.
0: Cody Bellinger, fourth Yankees player to be named the MVP of the All-Star Game since the award was instituted in 1962. Derek Jeter, Mariano Rivera, Giancarlo Stanton being the other three. Former big league catcher David Ross, two-time World Series champ, managed Cody Bellinger in Chicago with the Cubs.
4: Well, it looked like the American League was trying to stay up the middle of Christopher Sanchez. You got him. Ben Rice gets a base hit up the middle. It was a simple approach, not trying to do too much early on. And Belly spoke it into existence before the game. He told Eduardo Perez when we asked him who should the prediction be before the game, who's going to stand out and win the MVP. He said, Belly up, baby. I'm putting it in the universe. So it came to fruition with him coming through and win the MVP tonight. I'm happy for him.
5: And then, Rossi, it's pitching and defense, really, from both teams tonight, but the American League in particular. You know, in this era or maybe this season of pitching, what stood out to you about what you saw from the pitching tonight?
4: Well, first pitch strikes from the American League, 14 of 17 of the first hitters, first pitch strikes. There was only one extra base hit in the game coming from Vargas with the home run, and no one even reached second base for the National League. It was complete dominance, 15 punch outs. We talked about some of the guys not pitching in today's game and some of the electric young arms. The guys that were here proved why they are all-stars and how dominant they can be when they're on their stuff in this great environment.
5: Russell, you've been around the game a long time. It seemed like a pretty cool environment. What was it like being in the park there tonight?
4: Man, Philadelphia nailed it. Just starting with the pre-parties, the home run derby last night and tonight, the whole atmosphere around here was absolutely electric. The fans were into it. The kids got involved. A great production on TV. Just a home run all the way around. So happy for the city of Philadelphia and Major League Baseball. It's a great event.
0: Teams combined for one extra base hit in the game. The only All-Star game with fewer extra base hits was in 1958 when, obviously, there were none. No runs for the National League in this one. The American League wins it 4-0. National League with just three hits in the game. Tied for the second fewest by a team in All-Star game history. Kyle Schwarber went 0-for-2 a night after being the runner-up in the home run derby. But he did get to do it in his home ballpark.
6: This is really special for us, right? That we get to do this here in Philadelphia in front of our fans. They have such appreciation for us, and for us to represent them all the time, you know, and have them show out like they've been showing out. 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
7: How did Philadelphia do in All-Star Week here?
6: They killed it, I think. I mean, I felt like it was it was movie-esque in terms of, like, you know, they obviously wanted their hometown team players to do well, and they, you know, were rooting against the other guys, and that's how, you know, I feel like the home run derby, you know, you take for example, you know, where every time me or Harp up or and they're on their feet rocking, and you know, you go up against someone else and they're willing against them any way possible, right? Like, it's not out of disrespect, it's just out of the fandom of their players. And I feel like it was awesome. It made for an unbelievable environment, right? I feel like if I was on the opposite side of that, like, I would have appreciation for that. You know, that, and I know guys had appreciation for it at the end of the day, you know, and I know Walk said something about that too, where he's like, you know, I got respect for it. They're cheering for their players.
0: Kyle Schwarber with our Tim Kirchner. SportsCenter all night, ESPN Radio focus on Philly Tuesday night. Tuesday afternoon, focus was on Dallas, but that too was a shutout. World Cup semifinal action getting underway with Spain taking the first semifinal matchup, a 2-0 win over France. Spain with a dominating performance, another shutout. They've allowed just one goal the entire tournament. They advanced to the final with that 2-0 win. ESPN FC analyst Steve McManaman, Frank LeBeuf, Craig Burley.
8: Well, definitely the best game of the tournament. Surprised a little bit by, or a lot by, France. Not until the end, they never really threatened Unai Simon, particularly in the first half. But Spain, we know they're good on the ball, but they've been super organised defensively this tournament. Only one goal, that was the game against Belgium. And for most part of this game, they looked solid tonight. A really, really professional performance from Spain. Some good goals. And really nullified the Dembele's, the Michael Olise. You know, guys that have, Kylian Mbappe, guys that have lit it up for France when they've been struggling. Guys that have lit it up for their clubs on the biggest, one of the biggest of days, just didn't turn up. But you've got to give Spain a lot of credit for shutting them down. But I have to say, I'm surprised that it was as easy as it was in the end for Spain.
9: Those stats actually flatter France because they were actually quite close possession shots on target. But as Craig rightly said, Spain dominated the game, didn't they? France got a couple of efforts near the end of the game. But in general, Spain were excellent. And to nullify France, who have, as you said, who've been scoring threes and fours and twos and threes every single game, you thought they'd just come today and exploit the Porros, the Kubasis, the Laporte, of course, who's playing in Saudi Arabia. But they made us all look like fools. I thought everybody thought France would get to the final. And Spain were incredibly dominant today. Very, very good performance from the Spanish.
10: Before that final, there was a debate in France. If France didn't win that World Cup, would it be a failure or a deception? And I would have gone, say, if you play a good game, if you give 100% and you hit the post three times and you lose 1-0 on penalty shootout, it can be a deception. But today, it's both of them because that was a failure. That game wasn't a good game. As you said, Spain deserved 100% to win. We didn't see anything coming from France being good. I think they had, we can't find any chances that they could score. Maybe the Doué at the when Unai Simon stopped the shot. But otherwise, Spain were above France everywhere. And that's why you want to say hat off to the Spanish team. And you go back, yeah, disappointed, but you have to learn your lesson. It's hard. The World Cup is hard because, yeah, it doesn't. You don't need to run fast, you know, at the beginning if you slow down or very close to the final. And it's what happened to the French team.
0: Spain with the 2-0 win. They advance to their second World Cup final, their first since winning the title in 2010. It's a 37-game unbeaten streak in all competitions, 10-game unbeaten streak in World Cup knockout stage games since the last loss in that stage in 2006. Spain advancing to New York, to the Meadowlands for Sunday's final. They will face either England or Argentina. They meet in the other semifinal later today. What does Argentina need in this one? ESPN analysts, former U.S. men's national team members Jeff Cameron and Breck Shea.
11: Let's hope they play better because they haven't really hit their form. They've been very fortunate, some late goals, some unbelievable worldly winners. And they also have the X factor, Messi. He's been unbelievable, really carrying that team. But saying that, you know, the last game against Switzerland dominated towards the end of that game until they got that red card. They had him pinned. They were defending for most of the game in a low block. And then they showed their ability to get out, score the goal. But they can't afford England to control that tempo, to force them back, to be on their back heels. And that rest defense by England. But they're also licking their chops a little bit because they saw the performance that England played against Norway. And they had some vulnerabilities there. So for me, it's about composure. Who can have the best composure in that match, because there's going to be emotions, there's going to be feelings, there's going to be tackles, everything. It's about staying true, staying composed, and executing your game plan. And let's see if Tuchel can make some adjustments during the match.
12: I think it's about composure too, because these two teams have histories in the World Cup, 5 times meeting before this, and it's going to get chippy. They're both physical teams. I mean, England is, I mean, look at this, 86, the hand of God, probably the most famous goal of all time. Argentina went on to win the World Cup that year. Beckham's red card in 98, you know, he had to go into hiding for a little bit after that. He was getting a lot of hate mail. And he came back actually in 2002 and scored a penalty to beat them. So there's a lot of history between these two teams. It's going to be a great game, very physical game. And again, like Jeff said, I think the team with the most composure is going to win this.
0: France eliminated with the loss to Spain on Tuesday. So Kylian Mbappe finishes with 8 goals in this World Cup. He leads Lionel Messi for the top spot in the Golden Boot standings based on the tiebreaker of assists. 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Still wondering where that landing spot is? That's next. 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
7: Paul, let me say this, okay? When I walk in the bartender has a beer waiting on me. When I walk over to get a beer, I say thank you. 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
1: 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Couple of games in the W Tuesday in Toronto. Tempo hosting Washington.
2: Flores slowing it down. A 5-point lead for the Mystics. And to cap a big third quarter. Finding Iria Finn yet again. She's now up to more than 20 points.
1: Kiki Iria Finn with 25 points, 14 rebounds as well. Mystics, a 79-62 win over the Tempo on TSN. Third game this season for Iria Finn with 25 points and double-digit rebounds. Second in the NBA behind Asia Wilson. It's her 10th double-double this season. Fourth most in the NBA. Tempo held to 62 points. That's their low for points in a game this season, which also means franchise history. They've lost five of their last six, all at home. At Mohegan Sun Arena in Connecticut, Sun hosting the Portland Fire.
3: Lacan directing traffic off to Edwards, who's been quiet since the first quarter. Up to 19 for Aaliyah Edwards.
1: NBC Sports Boston, Aaliyah Edwards, a game-high 21. 13 of that in the first quarter. Her second 20-point game this season. Sun beat the Fire 90-87. Brittany Griner had 20 points in a season-high 6. Assists. 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
4: Once again, the NBA world waiting with bated breath for LeBron James to make up his mind.
5: LeBron James wants to be in a competing environment. He wants to play meaningful basketball.
6: We're not worried about nobody's opinions or anything like that. He's going to make the best decision for himself.
1: Question remains out there as the spotlight remains on one big-name free agent. Perhaps a number of teams in the mix for LeBron James, although three-time NBA champ Byron Scott says on his Fast Break podcast, maybe not as many as we might imagine.
7: 10 years ago, yes, every team was calling to get LeBron James on their team. That was 10 years ago. Now, Rich Paul and company, they making all the calls to see who's interested in having LeBron on their team. Again, guys, we got to understand that the guy's 41 years old.
8: Yep.
7: Been in the league 21, 22, 23 years.
8: Incredible career.
7: You know, it's an unbelievable career. Still playing at a high level.
8: Yes, sir.
7: But as far as teams that are looking at him right now, the teams are also saying, all right, we're going to take him for 1 year, maybe two. And do we want to take all the other that goes along with it?
9: What's the other
7: all the other antics, Rich Paul and all those guys and all the other stuff that goes along with it.
9: Bronny James?
7: Bronny James. You have to get Bronny James out of his Laker deal. You know, so there's a lot of layers to it when you're talking about bringing LeBron along. We all know this for a fact. He ain't going to go to another team and say, well, I'll come off the bench. I'll be a role player, come off the bench. He can still probably be your third best player or your second best player on the team. You could be successful. But the teams that we're talking about that really are looking at LeBron right now are teams that maybe can get to the next level. And that next level ain't a championship team.
1: With a number of teams potentially on the map, there are options to the guys at PTI. Frank Isola, Tony Kornheiser.
10: All right, Frank, what is the most intriguing landing spot for LeBron?
11: All right, if the Knicks hadn't won a championship, it would be an absolute feeding frenzy right now about LeBron in New York. In fact, he's going to be here this week. Maybe the announcement will come at some point at the Jacob Javits Center. But it's Cleveland. And I think, you know, they won a championship with him there. This team that they have, they got to a conference finals last year. I think they lost by a combined 300 points to the Knicks in those four games. And, Tony, if you think about it, game one, Cleveland was up 22 points with 8 minutes to go. If LeBron James is on that Cleveland team, they would have found a way to win. So LeBron is going to make you better. So he has a chance to win a ring. He could help build his legacy. And I think a little bit of it is about his post-playing career. Maybe there's an ownership chance in Cleveland. I don't really think that's a possibility in some of these other places. So I think LeBron in Cleveland makes sense on so many levels, and winning a championship is one of them.
10: Thank you for mentioning the ring, because Rich Paul, who is LeBron's great friend and agent, right, has come out and said that he's not chasing rings, as if something like chasing rings is bad, because they don't want to cheapen LeBron, that he's only going to go some spot where he thinks he can win right away. But the truth of the matter is that LeBron James is chasing Michael Jordan. And one of the ways to get closer is to actually win a ring. It's not bad. It's not bad to be chasing rings. That's why he's still playing at 41. That's why he's no longer on the Lakers. You know, it's not like he wants to leave L.A. He still lives in L.A. I agree with you about the poetry factor of beginning in Cleveland and ending in Cleveland. And I agree with you that he's going to make them better. Right now, you see James Harden playoff after playoff after playoff just not being any good. If Harden doesn't think that he has to be the best player on the team, maybe he would be good in the playoffs. And with LeBron there, he does not have to think that. My only pushback on this is that if you're going to be the GOAT, you have to do something that nobody else has ever done. If he goes, for example, to Golden State and wins a championship there, he becomes the first player in the history of the NBA to win championships in four different spots. And that's something you throw down on the table to say, here is one of my credentials. So while Cleveland has that poetic factor, it's possible to me that going somewhere else where he hasn't been before will become more intriguing.
11: Yeah, and speaking of, you know, when you talk about chasing rings, let's remember, and LeBron's a big NFL guy, didn't Tom Brady go to Tampa? Didn't Peyton Manning go to Denver and they won? There's nothing wrong with
10: nothing
11: that.
10: Wrong nothing with wrong it. With it. Nothing nope. wrong with nope. chasing rings. Nothing.
11: Nope. Nope. All right, that's it. We're done. Back to you.
1: In terms of the focus, Cavaliers have been in the picture, the Miami Heat, the Golden State Warriors as well. ESPN Shams Charania on Tuesday saying there's a focus for LeBron's camp currently on Cleveland, Miami, and Philadelphia. Still awaiting a decision. Right arms, left arms. They were dominant on Tuesday. That's next. SportsCenter All Night. It's ESPN Radio.
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1: Spain beats France to advance to the World Cup final. They'll get either England or Argentina. Mystics winning on the road. Sun winning at home in the WNBA. For the 11th time in the last 13 All-Star games, it's the American League with the win.
2: 0-2, two outs. And a high chopper fielded by Baker to first base. That will do it. The American League will end up beating the National League 4-0 after getting three in the first and a Vargas blast late. A dominant pitching performance by John Schneider's American League squad.
1: First shutout in an All-Star game since 2013. 27 combined strikeouts in the game. The American League had 15. Tied for second most by one team in a nine-inning game, the American League saw 10 different pitchers record at least one. Heard the game here on ESPN Radio. Carl Ravitch, Doug Glanville had the play-by-play for us. Back to Philly. Carl?
2: Jay, thank you very much. Well, Philadelphia showed out. The Stars didn't disappoint, but it was really the pitching of the American League that was the story in a 4-0 win in the All-Star game.
3: The American League pitching was completely dominant, and they didn't allow a base runner to even get to second base. They struck out 16 batters. They just seemed to have everything working in the right timing as John Schneider rolled them out, and that was really the story. I mean, they were unhittable. Even their own players on the offensive side, like Cody Bellinger, was like, I don't know what I would have done even against these guys. So they just pitched. They put up zeros, and the first inning, Christopher Sanchez just couldn't find the strike zone, and eventually when he did, he had to lay it right in there, and the Yankees back-to-back, Bellinger and Rice, got the hits, and that kind of was all they needed. That was the game, because the pitching just kept putting up zeros.
2: Yeah, no doubt about it. The New York Yankees contribute. They scored three in the first. They got a big Vargas home run late in the game for that 4-0 advantage. Next year, Wrigley Field. I think Philadelphia did themselves proud as a Philadelphia guy.
3: Yeah, I mean, this was a really impressive performance just all around. They seemed like the players, Kyle Schwarber, for example, talking about how, you know, this was an electric environment. You saw that the home run derby, the host city, the history, the 250th of America. There's a lot of things that they were celebrating at the same time, and you always feel like baseball is at the center of that history in so many ways. So I thought they did a great job. I thought the players, you know, respected it, and especially the Phillies players got a lot of love, and you know, that's what the game's about. It's a great competition, and they gave us what we were hoping for.
2: They did. A lot of smiles from all the players on the fields, and we look forward to seeing the All-Star game being played next year at Wrigley Field. That does it again. The American League, a winner 4-0. With Doug Glanville, I'm Carl Ravitch, right here on your home for every game of the postseason. Major League Baseball on ESPN Radio and the ESPN app. We send it back to Jay Reynolds in the studio.
1: All right, Carl, American League with that 4-0 win. National League held to just three hits in the game. SportsCenter All Night, ESPN Radio with the All-Star game now in the rearview mirror. Some intriguing storylines as baseball does look ahead to the rest of July, on into August and September. ESPN Senior Major League Insider Jeff Passan.
4: A couple of them that are almost intertwined are the trade deadline and the American League wild card picture. And the trade deadline is coming up on August 3rd. And if you go and look at the guys who we thought were going to be available, Byron Buxton, probably not going to be available. CJ Abrams and Jeremy Pena, probably not going to be available. All eyes are on the Detroit Tigers. And even though the Tigers have struggled almost all season long, we've seen what the Boston Red Sox have done, winning nine straight games and vaulting from near the bottom of the wild card standings to the top. And so for Detroit to have to make that run in order to hold on to Skubal as well as Casey Mize, they're going to have to pass a bunch of teams. And that AL wild card, right now, the last wild card spot, Kevin, it is a tie between the Seattle Mariners and the Minnesota Twins, neither of whom are even over 500 at this point.
1: 15 teams in the American League. There's the three division leaders. 10 other teams within 6.5 games of a wild card spot. Cleveland second baseman Travis Bezzano.
5: Yeah, it's really cool. It's open, and teams kind of going back and forth right now. We had a couple good series against the White Sox where it felt like every game came down to one run. And they're obviously in the Central with us in the hunt. And then, you know, across the there's a big fight throughout. So, I mean, Rangers, Astros, you know, Athletics strong. And then the Rays and the Yankees obviously are leading the way, kind of playing great baseball. So it's an open race, I think. It's interesting to see how it'll play out.
1: It's going to be an interesting American League race down the stretch, and we'll see what teams decide to do by the trade deadline, which comes up on August 3rd. SportsCenter All Night, ESPN Radio. First of the semifinals at the World Cup is in the books. It's Spain advancing with a 2-0 win over France. Spain going to its second World Cup final and its first since they won the title in 2010. Dominating performance for Spain, ESPN analyst Breck Shea and Jeff Cameron.
6: Well, you said clinic, and that's exactly what they did today. You know, we were expecting a little bit more from France. You know, I had them to be, you know, favorites winning the tournament. But Spain showed their dominance. They were controlling the game from the get-go. Obviously, they got, you know, the penalty early, put France on the heels a little bit, and then they had to go reaching for the game. That just played right into Spain's hands. They were controlling the tempo. But let me tell you, Rodri was fantastic. He was immense. He suffocated that French midfield. Olise, Dembele, Mbappe, they couldn't get a fix in the game. They couldn't get into their flow. They couldn't be dynamic. They couldn't get behind. I think maybe only two or three times they actually got a couple opportunities. Other than that, they controlled the tempo and they dictated the game. It was brilliant to see.
7: It was a lot of fun. And like Jeff said, they controlled the tempo from start to finish. France couldn't do anything. Spain had 60% possession. They had the ball. They were patient. They were smart. And anytime they lost the ball, they were so fast to react, to win it back and put pressure on France. France couldn't. Mbappe, I didn't hear his name once on the TV today. He was not there. Olise had to be subbed out, and he's been unbelievable this tournament. 5 assists and just controlled every game he's been in. And I like what Spain's head coach said. He said France is the best squad from top to bottom, but Spain is the best team, and they showed that tonight.
1: Spain advances to the final on Sunday. They will get the winner of Wednesday's other semifinal matchup in Atlanta, England and Argentina. ESPN analyst Craig Burley.
8: It's a big rivalry. They don't like each other. You know, there was great performance against Norway from England. But afterwards, there was a big spat between their star player this tournament, Jude Bellingham, and the coach, Thomas Tuchel. That's made all the headlines in England about why do we have to do this now? We're in the semi-final. Why are we arguing with each other? It was an ITV interview. So that has sort of disrupted the camp a little bit. And then on the other side of the coin, on the Argentinian side, Lionel Messi. Lionel Messi looked like a 39-year-old player in the last game. This tournament looks like it's taken its toll on him a little bit. And that's not a surprise. He's not a spring chicken anymore. He's not a youngster anymore. So he's struggled a little bit in the last game. Does he have, and this is the question, does he have enough in those 39-year-old legs for two big performances, one against England, and if they get there, one against Spain, to go back to back in World Cups? So that's the two storylines from this game. Both teams have had a real grueling schedule to get here, so it is going to be a war is the wrong word, but a game of attrition tomorrow night in Atlanta.
1: By the end of Wednesday, we will have the two finalists who will meet in New York for the title.
9: Don't give up. Don't ever give up. And that's what I'm going to try to do. Every minute that I have left, I will thank God for the day and the moment I have. And if you see me, smile and maybe give me a hug, because that's important to me too. Cancer can take away all my physical abilities. It cannot touch my mind. It cannot touch my heart. And it cannot touch my soul. And those three things are going to carry on forever. I thank you, and God bless you all.
1: SportsCenter All Night, ESPN Radio. I'm Jay Reynolds. It's ESPY Week, and of course, that goes hand in hand with raising funds for the V Foundation for Cancer Research. Joining me now, Dr. Susanna Greer, Chief Scientific Officer for the V Foundation. And it's been more than three decades since Jim Valvano launched the foundation. The banner he wanted, the championship ring, would be victory over cancer. We know that. For those of us not doing research on a daily basis, where are we? Can we even use a sports analogy, you know, first quarter, after halftime, overtime? Where are we?
10: AJ, thanks so much for having me. We could absolutely work a sports analogy in there. I think that tonight is honestly, it's one of my favorite nights of the year because it is about sports, but it is about so much more than sports, right? It's about celebrating Jim Valvano's extraordinary legacy and reminding people that one person's vision, like one single person, can change millions of lives. And I think then 30 years after Jim challenged us to fund research, the V Foundation is investing in just incredibly bold science that's bringing us closer to his dream, which was victory over cancer.
1: We've seen the memorable speeches at the ESPYs, of course, a lot of them talking about hope. And as the chief scientific officer, you're helping direct funding. I know you send it to areas that you say are promising. Where are those areas here in 2026?
10: Yeah, absolutely. So I think the ESPYs do remind us about what's possible because we hear those awesome stories of perseverance and resilience and people that are overcoming these just incredible odds. And I think those stories give us so much hope. You're exactly right. At the V Foundation, we see that same spirit every day in families and patients, but you're asking about research. And I absolutely see that in researchers who absolutely refuse to give up. Jim Valvano believed that research was hope. And more than 30 years later, right, we believe that that continues to drive everything we do. So where do I see hope? Well, I will tell you, Jay, I've been in oncology for more than two decades, and I have never been more optimistic than I am now. So I'll tell you a few things. The first is I see hope in those young scientists. Every day I have the privilege of meeting these researchers we fund. They're answering questions that no one has ever been able to answer before. Can you imagine that? They're challenging these long-held assumptions. They're developing new technologies. And honestly, they're finding entirely new ways to treat cancer. It's things that I never even considered when I started in this field. And one of the things that I'd love for our listeners to understand is that many of the breakthroughs that change patients' lives today started as bold ideas that seemed impossible just a few years ago. So I see hope in these scientists. And I see hope in this generation of cancer researchers because they are so talented. When we think about the ESPYs, I think about the ESPYs of cancer research every day and these individuals I work with. They are so talented, they're collaborative, they're fearless. And they are bringing expertise from fields that did not exist when I became a researcher. So things like artificial intelligence, computational biology, immunotherapy, engineering. And they are, because of the combination of these technologies and just this incredible perseverance these folks have, they're really accelerating discoveries, honestly, in ways that we couldn't have imagined even just a couple of decades ago.
1: 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We know from Jimmy V and from a number of the speeches and stories we've heard at the ESPYs that, yes, there's hope, but as Jimmy V mentioned, it also means dollars. And research is not cheap, but there may be somebody in their car this morning or working out on their treadmill this morning, maybe on the fence about donating because they say, oh, I only have, you know, 10, 20, 50 bucks to give. I don't know how much of a difference that will make. What do you say to that person?
10: Oh, my goodness. Thanks for asking. The first thing I would say is sports brings us all together as fans and also folks that are impacted by cancer because cancer doesn't care who you root for. Right? Cancer is going to touch every single family. We've had tremendous advances, but all of us will be touched by cancer. And I think that if you hear stories that inspire you tonight at the ESPYs, I think the best way to honor Jim Valvano's legacy and all of these incredible stories that you're going to hear is to invest in the future that Jim believed in. Every single donation, Jay, I don't care if you give a dollar or $10 million, every single donation helps fund the next breakthrough in cancer research. And tonight, especially, thanks to the generosity of the Dangerfield Family Foundation, every single gift today will be matched, doubling your impact. Because, you know, hope is powerful, but hope alone isn't enough. You're right. Hope needs investment. And every single breakthrough in cancer begins because someone was willing to fund an idea before anyone knew it was would succeed. And I think that's what your donation makes possible. Jay, I'll add one more thing, and that is that we're not all able to give. And if you can't give with your dollars, what you can do is tell your friends. You can look up the V Foundation, tell your friends about us. 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So tell folks about us. That's what you could do for me, and I think to honor Jim's legacy.
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2: 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Giancarlo Stanton and the American League with one swing has tied it up.
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2: 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Mookie Betts. 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
1: 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This time tomorrow, we will have major golf taking place. ESPN's Mark Slaybaugh.
2: With unseasonably hot temperatures, Royal Birkdale is already firming up, and with no rain in the forecast all week, these fairways are only going to get drier and more brown. With more doglegs here than most open venues, you'll see some tough decisions being made on tee boxes.
3: The fairways this week, here's how I would say, the fairways this week are really tight, and so you get a lot of crosswinds, and they can be difficult to hold just because they're so fast and they're so firm, and so there's a lot of thinking off the tee on whether or not you want to just hit driver up there somewhere and kind of play from the rough most likely, or do you want to start hitting some irons, getting in some fairways, and hitting some longer shots into the greens. And so on each hole, there's a good bit of strategy, there's a decent amount of thinking, and if it wasn't as firm as it is now, that wouldn't be there wouldn't be as much decision making. But I think with the firmness, it's just it creates a whole lot more challenges, I think, for us as players, just to trying to control your ball and figuring out where it's going to end up. And, you'll get a couple weird bounces here and there as well.
2: I walked the par 3 7th today with Harris English, last year's runner-up. He stressed the importance of getting approach shots to hold on elevated and firm greens. At Royal Birkdale, Mark Slaybaugh, ESPN.
1: Meanwhile, back stateside, Minnesota Timberwolves officially introducing LaMelo Ball.
4: I feel it could do a lot. I mean, I'm just coming here ready to play. I'm here to learn and just, give them all. It definitely means a lot. Just when anybody values you and sees what you could do, I mean, for sure grateful. So, like I always say, it's a blessing.
1: And he's blessed to be teammates now with Anthony Edwards. 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
1: WNBA, Sun with a 3-point win over the Fire. Connecticut led by Aliyah Edwards. NBC Sports Boston.
6: McCott directing traffic. Off to Edwards. Has been quiet since the first quarter. Up to 19 for Aliyah Edwards.
0: Number 3.
1: He was the 35th pick in the draft. Underwhelming summer league debut, but Trayvon Brazil will remember the end of the first half on Tuesday evening in Las Vegas.
6: Brazil. Oh, my goodness. It is his night. Hit that thing like Eisenberg.
7: Are you kidding me?
6: That's incredible.
0: Number 2.
1: NFL training camps getting underway soon. There will be a quarterback competition in Minnesota. Kyler Murray heading in to push J.J. McCarthy. Former wide receiver Adam Thielen earlier on Unsportsmanlike with our buddy Evan Cohen.
8: Is J.J. McCarthy an NFL quarterback in your mind?
9: Oh, 100%. No question about it. Big reason why I went back to Minnesota was because I got to spend some time with him in the off seasons and see his competitiveness and see those tangibles that you can't coach. He has them. And yes, did last season not go the way that he planned or the team planned? Yes, but at the same time, I'm really excited about the future of this guy. I mean, he's a great kid. He's a hard worker. Like I said, he's got those kind of tangibles you can't teach or coach.
0: Number 1.
1: In Philly, the American League struck early with 3 runs in the top of the first of the All-Star game, then put it away with an insurance shot in the 8th.
5: Vargas sends one deep to left, and a no doubt about it, Miguel Vargas, second deck, bomb. The American League now leads it 4-0.
1: They win it 4-0. Spain, a 2-0 win over France. They get either England or Argentina in the final. ESPN analyst Shaka Hislop.
10: I've got England in this one. Argentina, defending champions, Lionel Messi at 39 years old, continues to do things that no 39-year-old should in this sport. But Argentina have made hard work of their opponents in the knockout stages getting to this stage. Extra time with Cape Verde, 2 down and coming back against Egypt. Down and allow Switzerland to equalize with 10 men, get the better of them in extra time. For me, I saw England against Ghana at the Boston Stadium early in this competition, and England were disappointing. They drew, should have lost. ever since that Mexico game where they had every excuse to lose playing at altitude, I've seen a grit and a determination from this version of England that I don't think I've seen from any English team before. Led, of course, by Jude Bellingham. Mm-hmm. Now, we've spoken about Jude Bellingham for the last couple of weeks. Let's not forget they've also got this guy called Harry Kane.
7: Yeah.
10: Who knows how to score a goal or two himself. I just feel that this version of England, with their determination, the quality that they have, would be a little bit too much for Argentina.
1: They meet today at 3 o'clock Eastern. Celebrating America and pitching Tuesday in Philly. That's next. It's ESPN Radio.
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11: We know defense wins championships, but apparently pitching wins all-star games. 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The nation has been celebrating the 250th anniversary this month. Of course, Philly actually served as the nation's first capital prior to the construction of Washington, D.C. Starters for each side on Tuesday coming out through large replicas of the Liberty Bell in front of their respective dugouts. Then they walked to home plate, signed an oversized lineup card, like the Declaration of Independence, used the old traditional feathered quill pen. Then once the game started, we would hold these truths to be self-evident: that pitching in your home ballpark does not guarantee success, and hitting is contagious.
8: Next pitch, right back up the middle. That's going to go through. Alvarez will score. Langoliers will come home. The throw is too late. It's 2-0 as Cody Bellinger delivers. Two RBIs and a single here in the first to give the American League a 2-0 lead. Sanchez ready. Witt at third. Here it comes. Back up the middle, exactly the same spot. A sinker at 97, an RBI for Rice. And the Yankees have all three runs batted in. Witt Jr. touches home. It's 3-0 American League.
11: Three in the top of the first, all three RBI from members of the Yankees. Then there's the American League pitching, endowed by their creator with certain unhittable right arms.
8: He gets the sign from Langoliers. Glove at the belt. And fires. Swaying and a miss. He got him to chase a slider. And that will do it. Cease will end up striking out three in the first. Work around a Freeman walk.
11: Dylan Cease of the Blue Jays, seventh pitcher in All-Star game history to record three strikeouts in the first inning of an All-Star game. Shut down the National League in the first. Wasn't alone, though. The National League didn't have a hit until the fourth. National League pitching had a hit. No one wanted to see that. Came in the top of the third.
8: Oh, boy, that one looked like it may have got Caminero up and in on that hand. And he is down, and this is the worst case scenario to see a star player get hit by a pitch in the All-Star game. It rode right in up on him, and he went down in a heap and appeared to grab one of his hands. And Caminero is running right towards the dugout and into the locker room. So that would indicate he recognizes this is bad.
11: Hit on the left hand by a 96.

0: 7-mile-an-hour pitch from Cardinals closer Riley O'Brien. He'll nurse that hand over the next couple of days. Initial x-rays were negative. The 23-year-old Caminero, 45 homers last season. This season, he's hitting .279, 28 homers, an OPS of .927 in 94 games for the first-place Rays this season. Tampa Bay returns to the field on Friday with a doubleheader against the Red Sox at Fenway. That's later this week. Back to Philly and Tuesday's All-Star game. The American League pitching was just shutting down the National League lineup. The American League lineup giving a little insurance in the eighth.
1: And Vargas sends one deep to left, and a no doubt about it, Miguel Vargas, second deck bomb. The American League and now leads it 4-0.
0: And that would be the final. Carl Ravitch with the call here on ESPN Radio. 4-0 the final. American League winning for the 11th time in the last 13 All-Star games dating back to 2013. It's the 10th shutout overall in All-Star game history, the first since 2013 when the American League won 3-0 at Citi Field. There were 27 combined strikeouts in the game, 15 by American League pitching, 12 by the National League. 27 combined, most in a 9-inning game in All-Star game history. The previous record was 24. We had 27 on Tuesday. Cody Bellinger, 1-for-3, the 2-run single in the first inning. Fourth Yankees player with a bases-loaded hit in an All-Star game. He winds up being named the All-Star Game MVP, and our Buster Olney caught up with him.
2: Hey, Cody, there's so many stars here, and you're the MVP of the All-Star Game. How you feeling?
3: I feel great, man. I mean, it's funny, you know, just right man, right spot in that situation, you know, bases loaded, two outs, hit a single up the middle, and, I mean, the pitching is just, it was unbelievable today, honestly, and so, you know, right man, right spot.
2: What was it like for you to share this with Ben Rice? You guys both doing damage.
3: Yeah, awesome, man. I mean, he's such a good player. You know, I think he put the world on notice a little bit. Home run derby, he did well, hit some homers. And, I mean, he's just such a good player, and it was fun to share it with him.
2: You were talking about how dominant the pitching was. How about the show put on by your guys tonight?
3: I mean, yeah, it was just shut. I felt like every inning was just shut down, right? And, the pitching was just absolutely dominant today.
2: Yeah, and what an experience that you had here. Congratulations.
3: Thank you so much.
0: Cody Bellinger, fourth Yankees player to be named the MVP of the All-Star Game since the award was instituted in 1962. Derek Jeter, Mariano Rivera, Giancarlo Stanton being the other three. Former big league catcher David Ross, two-time World Series champ, managed Cody Bellinger in Chicago with the Cubs.
4: Well, it looked like the American League was trying to stay up the middle of Christopher Sanchez. You got him. Ben Rice gets a base hit up the middle. It was a simple approach, not trying to do too much early on. And Belly spoke it into existence before the game. He told Eduardo Perez when we asked him who should the prediction be before the game, who's going to stand out and win the MVP. He said, Belly up, baby. I'm putting it in the universe. So it came to fruition with him coming through and win the MVP tonight. I'm happy for him.
5: And then, Rossi, it's pitching and defense, really, from both teams tonight, but the American League in particular. You know, in this era or maybe this season of pitching, what stood out to you about what you saw from the pitching tonight?
4: Well, first pitch strikes from the American League, 14 of 17 of the first hitters, first pitch strikes. There was only one extra base hit in the game coming from Vargas with the home run, and no one even reached second base for the National League. It was complete dominance, 15 punch outs. We talked about some of the guys not pitching in today's game and some of the electric young arms. The guys that were here proved why they are all-stars and how dominant they can be when they're on their stuff in this great environment.
5: Rossi, you've been around the game a long time. It seemed like a pretty cool environment. What was it like being in the park there tonight?
4: Man, Philadelphia nailed it. Just starting with the pre-parties, the home run derby last night and tonight, the whole atmosphere around here was absolutely electric. The fans were into it. The kids got involved. A great production on TV. Just a home run all the way around. So happy for the city of Philadelphia and Major League Baseball. It's a great event.
0: Teams combined for one extra base hit in the game. The only All-Star game with fewer extra base hits was in 1958 when obviously, there were none. No runs for the National League in this one. The American League wins it 4-0. National League with just three hits in the game. Tied for the second fewest by a team in All-Star game history. Kyle Schwarber went 0-for-2 a night after being the runner-up in the Home Run Derby, but he did get to do it in his home ballpark.
6: This is really special for us, right, that we get to do this here in Philadelphia in front of our fans. They have such appreciation for us, and for us to represent them all the time, and have them show out like they've been showing out. This is what it's all about, and we appreciate them, and we're looking forward to the second half.
7: How did Philadelphia do in All-Star Week here?
6: They killed it, I think. I mean, I felt like it was like the, like, it was movie-esque in terms of, like, they obviously wanted their hometown team players to do well, and they, were rooting against the other guys, and that's how, I feel like the Home Run Derby, you take, for example, where every time me or Harp up or, and they're on their feet rocking, and you go up against someone else and they're willing against them any way possible, right? Like, it's not out of disrespect, it's just out of the fandom of their players. And I feel like it was awesome. It made for an unbelievable environment, right? I feel like if I was on the opposite side of that, like, I would have appreciation for that. That, and I know guys had appreciation for it at the end of the day, and I know Walk said something about that too, where he's like, I got respect for it. They're cheering for their players.
0: Kyle Schwarber with our Tim Kirchin. SportsCenter all night, ESPN Radio, focus on Philly Tuesday night. Tuesday afternoon, focus was on Dallas, but that too was a shutout. World Cup semifinal action getting underway with Spain taking the first semifinal matchup, a 2-0 win over France. Spain with a dominating performance. Another shutout. They've allowed just one goal the entire tournament. They advance to the final with that 2-0 win. ESPN FC analyst Steve McManaman, Frank LeBeauf, Craig Burley.
8: Well, definitely their best game of the tournament. Surprised a little bit by, or a lot by, France. Not until the end. They never really threatened Unai Simon, particularly in the first half. But Spain, we know they're good on the ball, but they've been super organised defensively this tournament. Only one goal, that was the game against Belgium. And for most part of this game, they looked solid tonight. A really, really professional performance from Spain. Some good goals. And really nullified the Dembélés, the Michael Olise. Mm. Guys that have, Kylian Mbappe, guys that have lit it up for France when they've been struggling. Guys that have lit it up for their clubs. On the biggest, one of the biggest of days, just didn't turn up. Yeah. But you've got to give Spain a lot of credit for shutting them down. But I have to say, I'm surprised that it was as easy as it was in the end for Spain.
9: Those stats actually flatter France because they were actually quite close possession shots on target. But as Craig rightly said, Spain dominated the game, didn't they? France got a couple of efforts near the end of the game. But in general, Spain were excellent, and to nullify France, who have, as you said, who've been scoring threes and fours and twos and threes every single game, you thought they'd just come today and exploit the Porros, the Kubasis, the Laporte, of course, who's playing in Saudi Arabia, but they made us all look like fools. I thought everybody thought France would get to the final, and Spain were incredibly dominant today. Very, very good performance from the Spanish.
10: Before that final, there was a debate in France. If France didn't win that World Cup, would it be a failure or a deception? And I would have gone, say, if you play a good game, if you give 100% and you hit the post three times and you lose 1-0 on penalty shootout, it can be a deception. But today, it's both of them because that was a failure. That game wasn't a good game. As you said, Spain deserved 100% to win. We didn't see anything coming from France being good. I think they had. We can't find any chances that they could score. Maybe the Douet at the when Unai Simon stopped the shot, but otherwise Spain were above France everywhere, and that's why you want to say hat off to the Spanish team, and you go back, disappointed, but you have to learn your lesson. It's hard. The World Cup is hard because you don't need to run fast, at the beginning if you slow down or very close to the final, and it's what happened to the French team.
0: Spain with the 2-0 win, they advance to their second World Cup final, their first since winning the title in 2010. The 37 game unbeaten streak in all competitions, 10 game unbeaten streak in World Cup knockout stage games since the last loss in that stage. In 2006, Spain advancing to New York to the Meadowlands for Sunday's final. They will face either England or Argentina. They meet in the other semifinal later today. What does Argentina need in this one? ESPN analysts, former U.S. men's national team members Jeff Cameron and Breck Shea.
11: Let's hope they play better because they haven't really hit their form. They've been very fortunate, some late goals, some unbelievable worldly winners, and they also have the X factor, Messi. He's been unbelievable, really carrying that team. But saying that, you know, the last game against Switzerland, Switzerland dominated towards the end of that game until they got that red card. They had him pinned. They were defending for most of the game in a low block. And then they showed their ability to get out, score the goal. But they can't afford England to control that tempo, to force them back, to be on their back heels, and that rest defense by England. But they're also licking their chops a little bit because they saw the performance that England played against Norway, and they had some vulnerabilities there. So for me, it's about composure. Who can have the best composure in that match, because there's going to be emotions, there's going to be feelings, there's going to be tackles, everything. It's about staying true, staying composed, and executing your game plan. And let's see if Tuchel can make some adjustments during the match.
12: I think it's about composure too, because these two teams have histories in the World Cup, five times meeting before this, and it's going to get chippy. They're both physical teams. I mean, England is, I mean, look at this, 86, the hand of God, probably the most famous goal of all time. Argentina went on to win the World Cup that year. Beckham's red card in 98, you know, he had to go into hiding for a little bit after that. He was getting a lot of hate mail. And he came back actually in 2002 and scored a penalty to beat them. So there's a lot of history between these two teams. It's going to be a great game, very physical game. And again, like Jeff said, I think the team with the most composure is going to win this.
0: France eliminated with a loss to Spain on Tuesday. So Kylian Mbappe finishes with 8 goals in this World Cup. He leads Lionel Messi for the top spot in the Golden Boot standings based on the tiebreaker of assists. 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Still wondering where that landing spot is? That's next. 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
1: 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Couple of games in the W Tuesday in Toronto. Tempo hosting Washington.
2: Flores slowing it down. A 5-point lead for the Mystics. To cap a big third quarter. Finding Iria Finn yet again. She's now up to more than 20 points.
1: Kiki Iria Finn with 25 points, 14 rebounds as well. Mystics, a 79-62 win over the Tempo on TSN. Third game this season for Iria Finn with 25 points and double-digit rebounds. Second in the NBA behind Asia Wilson. It's her 10th double-double this season. Fourth most in the NBA. Tempo held to 62 points. That's their low for points in a game this season, which also means franchise history. They've lost five of their last six, all at home. At Mohegan Sun Arena in Connecticut, Sun hosting the Portland Fire.
3: McCann directing traffic. Off to Edwards, who's been quiet since the first quarter. Up to 19 for Aaliyah Edwards.
1: NBC Sports Boston, Aaliyah Edwards, a game-high 21. 13 of that in the first quarter. Her second 20-point game this season. Sun beat the Fire 90-87. Brittany Griner had 20 points in a season-high 6 assists. SportsCenter All Night, ESPN Radio.
4: Once again, the NBA world waiting with bated breath for LeBron James to make up his mind.
5: LeBron James wants to be in a competing environment. He wants to play meaningful basketball.
6: We're not worried about nobody's opinions or anything like that. He's going to make the best decision for himself.
1: Question remains out there as the spotlight remains on one big-name free agent. Perhaps a number of teams in the mix for LeBron James, although three-time NBA champ Byron Scott says on his Fast Break podcast, maybe not as many as we might imagine.
7: 10 years ago, yes, every team was calling to get LeBron James on their team. That was 10 years ago. Now, Rich Paul and company, they making all the calls to see who's interested in having LeBron on their team. Again, guys, we got to understand that the guy's 41 years old.
8: Yep.
7: Been in the league 21, 22, 23 years.
8: Incredible career.
7: You know, it's an unbelievable career. Still playing at a high level.
8: Yes, sir.
7: But as far as teams that are looking at him right now, the teams are also saying, all right, we're going to take him for 1 year, maybe two, and do we want to take all the other that goes along with it?
4: What's the other
7: all the other antics, Rich Paul and all those guys and all other stuff that goes along with it.
4: Bronny James?
7: Bronny James. You have to get Bronny James out of his Laker deal. You know, so there's a lot of layers to it when you're talking about bringing LeBron along. We all know this for a fact. He ain't going to go to another team and say, well, I'll come off the bench. I'll be a role player, come off the bench. He can still probably be your third best player or your second best player on the team. You could be successful. But the teams that we're talking about that really are looking at LeBron right now are teams that maybe can get to the next level. And that next level ain't a championship team.
1: With a number of teams potentially on the map, there are options to the guys at PTI. Frank Isola, Tony Kornheiser.
9: All right, Frank, what is the most intriguing landing spot for LeBron?
10: All right, if the Knicks hadn't won a championship, it would be an absolute feeding frenzy right now about LeBron in New York. In fact, he's going to be here this week. Maybe the announcement will come at some point at the Jacob Javits Center. But it's Cleveland. And I think, you know, they won a championship with him there. This team that they have, they got to a conference finals last year. I think they lost by a combined 300 points to the Knicks in those four games. And, Tony, if you think about it, game one, Cleveland was up 22 points with 8 minutes to go. If LeBron James is on that Cleveland team, they would have found a way to win. So LeBron is going to make you better. So he has a chance to win a ring. He could help build his legacy. And I think a little bit of it is about his post-playing career. Maybe there's an ownership chance in Cleveland. I don't really think that's a possibility in some of these other places. So I think LeBron in Cleveland makes sense on so many levels, and winning a championship is one of them.
9: Thank you for mentioning the ring, because Rich Paul, who is LeBron's great friend and agent, right, has come out and said that he's not chasing rings, as if something like chasing rings is bad, because they don't want to cheapen LeBron, that he's only going to go some spot where he thinks he can win right away. But the truth of the matter is that LeBron James is chasing Michael Jordan. And one of the ways to get closer is to actually win a ring. It's not bad. It's not bad to be chasing rings. That's why he's still playing at 41. That's why he's no longer on the Lakers. You know, it's not like he wants to leave L.A. He still lives in L.A. I agree with you about the poetry factor of beginning in Cleveland and ending in Cleveland. And I agree with you that he's going to make them better. Right now, you see James Harden playoff after playoff after playoff just not being any good. If Harden doesn't think that he has to be the best player on the team, maybe he would be good in the playoffs. And with LeBron there, he does not have to think that. My only pushback on this is that if you're going to be the GOAT, you have to do something that nobody else has ever done. If he goes, for example, to Golden State and wins a championship there, he becomes the first player in the history of the NBA to win championships in four different spots. And that's something you throw down on the table to say, here is one of my credentials. So while Cleveland has that poetic factor, it's possible to me that going somewhere else where he hasn't been before will become more intriguing.
10: Yeah, and speaking of, you know, when you talk about chasing rings, let's remember, and LeBron's a big NFL guy, didn't Tom Brady go to Tampa? Didn't Peyton Manning go to Denver and they won? There's nothing wrong with
9: nothing
10: it.
9: Wrong nothing wrong with it. With it. Nothing nope. wrong with nope. chasing rings. Nothing.
10: Nope. Nope. All right, that's it. We're done. Back to you.
1: In terms of the focus, Cavaliers have been in the picture, the Miami Heat, the Golden State Warriors as well. ESPN Shams Charania on Tuesday saying there's a focus for LeBron's camp currently on Cleveland, Miami, and Philadelphia. Still awaiting a decision. Right arms, left arms. They were dominant on Tuesday. That's next. SportsCenter All Night. It's ESPN Radio.
8: Hey, this is Rich Eisen. Coming up on Wednesday, another World Cup semifinal on the line. Also, take care of the Arizona Cardinals in our four down series as the NFL training camps begin to open. And American Century Championship winner Marty Fish joins us in studio. 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
1: Spain beats France to advance to the World Cup final. They'll get either England or Argentina. Mystics winning on the road, Sun winning at home in the WNBA. For the 11th time in the last 13 All-Star games, it's the American League with the win.
2: 0-2, two outs. And a high chopper fielded by Baker to first base. That will do it. The American League will end up beating the National League 4-0 after getting three in the first and a Vargas blast late. A dominant pitching performance by John Schneider's American League squad.
1: First shutout in an All-Star game since 2013. 27 combined strikeouts in the game. The American League had 15. Tied for second most by one team in a nine-inning game, the American League saw 10 different pitchers record at least one. Heard the game here on ESPN Radio. Carl Ravitch, Doug Glanville had the play-by-play for us. Back to Philly. Carl?
2: Jay, thank you very much. Well, Philadelphia showed out. The Stars didn't disappoint, but it was really the pitching of the American League that was the story in a 4-0 win in the All-Star game.
3: The American League pitching was completely dominant, and they didn't allow a base runner to even get to second base. They struck out 16 batters. They just seemed to have everything working in the right timing as John Schneider rolled them out, and that was really the story. I mean, they were unhittable. Even their own players on the offensive side, like Cody Bellinger, was like, I don't know what I would have done even against these guys. So they just pitched. They put up zeros, and the first inning, Christopher Sanchez just couldn't find the strike zone, and eventually when he did, he had to lay it right in there, and the Yankees back-to-back, Bellinger and Rice, got the hits, and that kind of was all they needed. That was the game, because the pitching just kept putting up zeros.
2: Yeah, no doubt about it. The New York Yankees contribute. They scored three in the first. They got a big Vargas home run late in the game for that 4-0 advantage. Next year, Wrigley Field. I think Philadelphia did themselves proud as a Philadelphia guy.
3: Yeah, I mean, this was a really impressive performance just all around. They seemed like the players, Kyle Schwarber, for example, talking about how, you know, this was an electric environment. You saw that the home run derby, the host city, the history, the 250th of America. There's a lot of things that they were celebrating at the same time, and you always feel like baseball is at the center of that history in so many ways. So I thought they did a great job. I thought the players, you know, respected it, and especially the Phillies players got a lot of love, and you know, that's what the game's about. It's a great competition, and they gave us what we were hoping for.
2: They did. A lot of smiles from all the players on the fields, and we look forward to seeing the All-Star game being played next year at Wrigley Field. That does it again. The American League, a winner 4-0. With Doug Glanville, I'm Carl Ravitch, right here on your home for every game of the postseason. Major League Baseball on ESPN Radio and the ESPN app. We send it back to Jay Reynolds in the studio.
1: All right, Carl, American League with that 4-0 win. National League held to just three hits in the game. SportsCenter All Night, ESPN Radio with the All-Star game now in the rearview mirror. Some intriguing storylines as baseball does look ahead to the rest of July, on into August and September. ESPN Senior Major League Insider Jeff Passan.
4: A couple of them that are almost intertwined are the trade deadline and the American League wild card picture. And the trade deadline is coming up on August 3rd. And if you go and look at the guys who we thought were going to be available, Byron Buxton, probably not going to be available. CJ Abrams and Jeremy Pena, probably not going to be available. All eyes are on the Detroit Tigers. And even though the Tigers have struggled almost all season long, we've seen what the Boston Red Sox have done, winning nine straight games and vaulting from near the bottom of the wild card standings to the top. And so for Detroit to have to make that run in order to hold on to Skubal as well as Casey Mize, they're going to have to pass a bunch of teams. And that AL wild card, right now, the last wild card spot, Kevin, it is a tie between the Seattle Mariners and the Minnesota Twins, neither of whom are even over 500 at this point.
1: 15 teams in the American League. There's the three division leaders. 10 other teams within 6.5 games of a wild card spot. Cleveland second baseman Travis Bezzano.
5: Yeah, it's really cool. It's open, and teams kind of going back and forth right now. We had a couple good series against the White Sox where it felt like every game came down to one run. And they're obviously in the Central with us in the hunt. And then, you know, across the there's a big fight throughout. So, I mean, Rangers, Astros, you know, Athletics strong. And then the Rays and the Yankees obviously are leading the way, kind of playing great baseball. So it's an open race, I think. It's interesting to see how it'll play out.
1: It's going to be an interesting American League race down the stretch, and we'll see what teams decide to do by the trade deadline, which comes up on August 3rd. SportsCenter All Night, ESPN Radio. First of the semifinals at the World Cup is in the books. It's Spain advancing with a 2-0 win over France. Spain going to its second World Cup final and its first since they won the title in 2010. Dominating performance for Spain, ESPN analyst Breck Shea and Jeff Cameron.
6: Well, you said clinic, and that's exactly what they did today. You know, we were expecting a little bit more from France. You know, I had them to be, you know, favorites winning the tournament. But Spain showed their dominance. They were controlling the game from the get-go. Obviously, they got, you know, the penalty early, put France on the heels a little bit, and then they had to go reaching for the game. That just played right into Spain's hands. They were controlling the tempo. But let me tell you, Rodri was fantastic. He was immense. He suffocated that French midfield. Olise, Dembele, Mbappe, they couldn't get a fix in the game. They couldn't get into their flow. They couldn't be dynamic. They couldn't get behind. I think maybe only two or three times they actually got a couple opportunities. Other than that, they controlled the tempo and they dictated the game. It was brilliant to see.
7: It was a lot of fun. And like Jeff said, they controlled the tempo from start to finish. France couldn't do anything. Spain had 60% possession. They had the ball. They were patient. They were smart. And anytime they lost the ball, they were so fast to react, to win it back and put pressure on France. France couldn't. Mbappe, I didn't hear his name once on the TV today. He was not there. Olise had to be subbed out, and he's been unbelievable this tournament. 5 assists and just controlled every game he's been in. And I like what Spain's head coach said. He said France is the best squad from top to bottom, but Spain is the best team, and they showed that tonight.
1: Spain advances to the final on Sunday. They will get the winner of Wednesday's other semifinal matchup in Atlanta, England and Argentina. ESPN analyst Craig Burley.
8: It's a big rivalry. They don't like each other. You know, there was great performance against Norway from England. But afterwards, there was a big spat between their star player this tournament, Jude Bellingham, and the coach, Thomas Tuchel. That's made all the headlines in England about why do we have to do this now? We're in the semi-final. Why are we arguing with each other? It was an ITV interview. So that has sort of disrupted the camp a little bit. And then on the other side of the coin, on the Argentinian side, Lionel Messi. Lionel Messi looked like a 39-year-old player in the last game. This tournament looks like it's taken its toll on him a little bit. And that's not a surprise. He's not a spring chicken anymore. He's not a youngster anymore. So he's struggled a little bit in the last game. Does he have, and this is the question, does he have enough in those 39-year-old legs for two big performances, one against England, and if they get there, one against Spain, to go back to back in World Cups? So that's the two storylines from this game. Both teams have had a real grueling schedule to get here. So it is going to be a war is the wrong word, but a game of attrition tomorrow night in Atlanta.
1: By the end of Wednesday, we will have the two finalists who will meet in New York for the title.
9: Don't give up. Don't ever give up. And that's what I'm going to try to do. Every minute that I have left, I will thank God for the day and the moment I have. And if you see me, smile and maybe give me a hug, because that's important to me too. Cancer can take away all my physical abilities. It cannot touch my mind, it cannot touch my heart, and it cannot touch my soul. And those three things are going to carry on forever. I thank you, and God bless you all.
1: SportsCenter All Night, ESPN Radio. I'm Jay Reynolds. It's SP Week, and of course, that goes hand in hand with raising funds for the V Foundation for Cancer Research. Joining me now, Dr. Susanna Greer, Chief Scientific Officer for the V Foundation. And it's been more than three decades since Jim Valvano launched the foundation. The banner he wanted, the championship ring, would be victory over cancer. We know that. for those of us not doing research on a daily basis, where are we? Can we even use a sports analogy, you know, first quarter, after halftime, overtime? Where are we?
10: Hey, Jay, thanks so much for having me. We could absolutely work a sports analogy in there. I think that tonight is honestly, it's one of my favorite nights of the year because it is about sports, but it is about so much more than sports, right? It's about celebrating Jim Valvano's extraordinary legacy and reminding people that one person's vision, like one single person, can change millions of lives. And I think then 30 years after Jim challenged us to fund research, the V Foundation is investing in just incredibly bold science that's bringing us closer to his dream, which was victory over cancer.
1: We've seen the memorable speeches at the ESPYs, of course, a lot of them talking about hope. And as the chief scientific officer, you're helping direct funding. I know you send it to areas that you say are promising. Where are those areas here in 2026?
10: Yeah, absolutely. So I think the ESPYs do remind us about what's possible because we hear those awesome stories of perseverance and resilience and people that are overcoming these just incredible odds. And I think those stories give us so much hope. You're exactly right. At the V Foundation, we see that same spirit every day in families and patients, but you're asking about research. And I absolutely see that in researchers who absolutely refuse to give up. Jim Valvano believed that research was hope. And more than 30 years later, right, we believe that that continues to drive everything we do. So where do I see hope? Well, I will tell you, Jay, I've been in oncology for more than 2 decades, and I have never been more optimistic than I am now. So I'll tell you a few things. The first is I see hope in those young scientists. Every day I have the privilege of meeting these researchers we fund. They're answering questions that no one has ever been able to answer before. Can you imagine that? They're challenging these long-held assumptions. They're developing new technologies, and honestly, they're finding entirely new ways to treat cancer. It's things that I never even considered when I started in this field. And one of the things that I'd love for our listeners to understand is that many of the breakthroughs that change patients' lives today started as bold ideas that seemed impossible just a few years ago. So I see hope in these scientists. And I see hope in this generation of cancer researchers because they are so talented. When we think about the ESPYs, I think about the ESPYs of cancer research every day and these individuals I work with. They are so talented, they're collaborative, they're fearless, and they are bringing expertise from fields that did not exist when I became a researcher. So things like artificial intelligence, computational biology, immunotherapy, engineering, and they are, because of the combination of these technologies and just this incredible perseverance these folks have, they're really accelerating discoveries, honestly, in ways that we couldn't have imagined even just a couple of decades ago.
1: 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We know from Jimmy V and from a number of the speeches and stories we've heard at the ESPYs that, yes, there's hope, but as Jimmy V mentioned, it also means dollars. And research is not cheap, but there may be somebody in their car this morning or working out on their treadmill this morning, maybe on the fence about donating because they say, oh, I only have, you know, 10, 20, 50 bucks to give. I don't know how much of a difference that will make. What do you say to that person?
10: Oh, my goodness. Thanks for asking. The first thing I would say is sports brings us all together as fans and also folks that are impacted by cancer because cancer doesn't care who you root for, right? Cancer is going to touch every single family. We've had tremendous advances, but all of us will be touched by cancer. And I think that if you hear stories that inspire you tonight at the ESPYs, I think the best way to honor Jim Valvano's legacy and all of these incredible stories that you're going to hear is to invest in the future that Jim believed in. Every single donation, Jay, I don't care if you give a dollar or $10 million, every single donation helps fund the next breakthrough in cancer research. And tonight, especially, thanks to the generosity of the Dangerfield Family Foundation, every single gift today will be matched, doubling your impact. Because, you know, hope is powerful, but hope alone isn't enough. You're right. Hope needs investment. And every single breakthrough in cancer begins because someone was willing to fund an idea before anyone knew it was would succeed. And I think that's what your donation makes possible. Jay, I'll add one more thing, and that is that we're not all able to give. And if you can't give with your dollars, what you can do is tell your friends. You can look up the V Foundation, tell your friends about us. 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So tell folks about us. That's what you could do for me, and I think to honor Jim's legacy.
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10: Of course. It's an honor. 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
1: 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This time tomorrow, we will have major golf taking place. ESPN's Mark Slabaugh.
2: With unseasonably hot temperatures, Royal Birkdale is already firming up, and with no rain in the forecast all week, these fairways are only going to get drier and more brown. With more doglegs here than most open venues, you'll see some tough decisions being made on tee boxes.
3: The fairways this week, here's how I would say, the fairways this week are really tight, and so you get a lot of crosswinds, and they can be difficult to hold just because they're so fast and they're so firm, and so there's a lot of thinking off the tee on whether or not you want to just hit driver up there somewhere and kind of play from the rough most likely, or do you want to start hitting some irons, getting in some fairways, and hitting some longer shots into the greens. And so on each hole, there's a good bit of strategy, there's a decent amount of thinking, and if it wasn't as firm as it is now, that wouldn't be there wouldn't be as much decision making. But I think with the firmness, it's just it creates a whole lot more challenges, I think, for us as players, as to trying to control your ball and figuring out where it's going to end up. And, you'll get a couple weird bounces here and there as well.
2: I walked the par 3 7th today with Harris English, last year's runner-up. He stressed the importance of getting approach shots to hold on elevated and firm greens. At Royal Birkdale, Mark Schlabaugh, ESPN.
1: Meanwhile, back stateside, Minnesota Timberwolves officially introducing LaMelo Ball.
4: I feel it could do a lot. I mean, I'm just coming here ready to play. I'm here to learn and just, give them all. It definitely means a lot. Just when anybody values you and sees what you could do, I mean, for sure grateful. So, like I always say, it's a blessing.
1: And he's blessed to be teammates now with Anthony Edwards. 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
1: WNBA, Sun with a 3-point win over the Fire. Connecticut led by Aliyah Edwards. NBC Sports Boston.
6: McCann directing traffic. Off to Edwards. He's been quiet since the first quarter. Up to 19 for Aliyah Edwards.
0: Number 3.
1: He was the 35th pick in the draft. Underwhelming summer league debut, but Trayvon Brazil will remember the end of the first half on Tuesday evening in Las Vegas.
6: Brazil. Oh, my goodness. It is his night. Hit that thing like Eisenberg. Are you kidding me? That's incredible.
0: Number 2.
1: NFL training camps getting underway soon. There will be a quarterback competition in Minnesota. Kyler Murray heading in to push J.J. McCarthy. Former wide receiver Adam Thielen earlier on Unsportsmanlike with our buddy Evan Cohen.
7: Is J.J. McCarthy an NFL quarterback in your mind?
8: Oh, 100%. No question about it. Big reason why I went back to Minnesota was because I got to spend some time with him in the off seasons and see his competitiveness and see those tangibles that you can't coach. He has them. And yes, did last season not go the way that he planned or the team planned? Yes, but at the same time, I'm really excited about the future of this guy. I mean, he's a great kid. He's a hard worker. Like I said, he's got those kind of tangibles you can't teach or coach.
0: Number 1.
1: In Philly, the American League struck early with 3 runs in the top of the first of the All-Star game, then put it away with an insurance shot in the 8th.
5: Vargas sends one deep to left, and a no doubt about it, Miguel Vargas' second deck bomb. The American League now leads it 4-0.
1: They win it 4-0. Spain, a 2-0 win over France. They get either England or Argentina in the final. ESPN analyst Shaka Hislop.
9: I've got England in this one. Argentina, defending champions, Lionel Messi at 39 years old, continues to do things that no 39-year-old should in this sport. But Argentina have made hard work of their opponents in the knockout stages getting to this stage. Extra time with Cape Verde, 2 down and coming back against Egypt. Down and allow Switzerland to equalize with 10 men, get the better of them in extra time. For me, I saw England against Ghana at the Boston Stadium early in this competition, and England were disappointing. They drew, should have lost. ever since that Mexico game where they had every excuse to lose playing at altitude, I've seen a grit and a determination from this version of England that I don't think I've seen from any English team before. Led, of course, by Jude Bellingham. Mm-hmm. Now, we've spoken about Jude Bellingham for the last couple of weeks. Let's not forget they've also got this guy called Harry Kane.
10: Yeah.
9: Who knows how to score a goal or two himself. I just feel that this version of England, with their determination, the quality that they have, would be a little bit too much for Argentina.
1: They meet today at 3 o'clock Eastern. Celebrating America and pitching Tuesday in Philly. That's next. It's ESPN Radio.
0: The traditions. The rivalries. 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
19: When a kid rips a silent but violent, nasal hairs are going to be singed. And I can't imagine how Sam Neill. I would have leaned over going, it's not me, it's my son. In a heartbeat. Who would you blame on that?
20: Every the dog time? Is the worst. The dog's the stinkiest. I don't toot because I'm a woman, but if I did, I would blame the dog.
19: It smelled like roses.
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3: They nullified the Mbappes, they nullified the Ulises, they nullified the Dembélés, they nullified this French attack.
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4: Vargas sends one deep to left, and a no doubt about it, Miguel Vargas, second deck, palm.
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6: 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Up to 19 for Ali Edwards.
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7: We know defense wins championships, but apparently pitching wins all-star games. 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ESPN Radio, the ESPN app, Sirius XM Channel 80, Midsummer Classic Tuesday in Philly. The nation has been celebrating the 250th anniversary this month, of course. Philly actually served as the nation's first capital prior to the construction of Washington, D.C. Starters for each side on Tuesday coming out through large replicas of the Liberty Bell in front of their respective dugouts. Then they walked to home plate, signed an oversized lineup card, like the Declaration of Independence, use the old traditional feathered quill pen. Then once the game started, we would hold these truths to be self-evident, that pitching in your home ballpark does not guarantee success, and hitting is contagious.
4: Next pitch, right back up the middle, that's going to go through. Alvarez will score. Langoliers will come home. The throw is too late. It's 2-0 as Cody Bellinger delivers. Two RBIs and a single here in the first to give the American League a 2-0 lead. Sanchez ready, Witt at third, here it comes. Back up the middle, exactly the same spot. A sinker at 97, an RBI for Rice. And the Yankees have all three runs batted in. Witt Jr. touches home. It's 3-0 American League.
7: Three in the top of the first, all three RBI from members of the Yankees. Then there's the American League pitching, endowed by their creator with certain inalienable rights. Sorry, unhittable right arms.
4: He gets the sign from Langoliers. Glove at the belt. And fires. Swaying and a miss. He got him to chase a slider. And that will do it. Cease will end up striking out three in the first. Work around a Freeman walk.
7: Dylan Cease of the Blue Jays. Seventh pitcher in All-Star Game history to record three strikeouts in the first inning of an All-Star Game. Shut down the National League in the first. Wasn't alone, though. The National League didn't have a hit until the fourth. National League pitching had a hit. No one wanted to see that. Came in the top of the third.
4: Oh, boy, that one looked like it may have got Caminero up and in on that hand. And he is down, and this is the worst case scenario to see a star player get hit by a pitch in the All-Star game. It rode right in up on him, and he went down in a heap and appeared to grab one of his hands. And Caminero is running right towards the dugout and into the locker room. So that would indicate he recognizes this is bad.
7: Hit on the left hand by a 97-mile-an-hour pitch from Cardinals closer Riley O'Brien. He'll nurse that hand over the next couple of days. Initial x-rays were negative. The 23-year-old Caminero, 45 homers last season. This season, he's hitting .279, 28 homers, an OPS of .927. In 94 games for the first place Rays this season. Tampa Bay returns to the field on Friday with a doubleheader against the Red Sox at Fenway. That's later this week. Back to Philly and Tuesday's All-Star game. The American League pitching was just shutting down the National League lineup.

0: the American League lineup, giving a little insurance in the eighth.
1: And Vargas sends one deep to left, and a no doubt about it, Miguel Vargas, second deck, bomb. The American League and now leads it 4-0.
0: And that would be the final. Carl Ravitch with the call here on ESPN Radio. 4-0 the final. American League winning for the 11th time in the last 13 All-Star games dating back to 2013. It's the 10th shutout overall in All-Star game history, the first since 2013 when the American League won 3-0 at Citi Field. There were 27 combined strikeouts in the game, 15 by American League pitching, 12 by the National League. 27 combined, most in a 9-inning game in All-Star game history. The previous record was 24. We had 27 on Tuesday. Cody Bellinger, 1-for-3, the 2-run single in the first inning. Fourth Yankees player with a bases-loaded hit in an All-Star game. He winds up being named the All-Star game MVP, and our Buster only caught up with him.
2: Hey, Cody, there's so many stars here, and you're the MVP of the All-Star game. How you feeling?
3: I feel great, man. I mean, it's funny, you know, just right man, right spot in that situation, you know, bases loaded, two outs, hit a single up the middle, and, I mean, the pitching is just, it was unbelievable today, honestly, and so, you know, right man, right spot.
2: What was it like for you to share this with Ben Rice? You guys both doing damage.
3: Yeah, awesome, man. I mean, he's such a good player. You know, I think he put the world on notice a little bit. Home run derby, he did well, hit some homers. And, I mean, he's just such a good player, and it was fun to share it with him.
2: You were talking about how dominant the pitching was. How about the show put on by your guys tonight?
3: I mean, yeah, it was just shut. I felt like every inning was just shut down, right? And, the pitching was just absolutely dominant today.
2: Yeah, and what an experience that you had here. Congratulations.
3: Thank you so much.
0: Cody Bellinger, fourth Yankees player to be named the MVP of the All-Star Game since the award was instituted in 1962. Derek Jeter, Mariano Rivera, Giancarlo Stanton being the other three. Former big league catcher David Ross, two-time World Series champ, managed Cody Bellinger in Chicago with the Cubs.
4: Well, it looked like the American League was trying to stay up the middle of Christopher Sanchez. You got him. Ben Rice gets a base hit up the middle. It was a simple approach, not trying to do too much early on. And Belly spoke it into existence before the game. He told Eduardo Perez when we asked him who should the prediction be before the game, who's going to stand out and win the MVP. He said, Belly up, baby. I'm putting it in the universe. So it came to fruition with him coming through and win the MVP tonight. I'm happy for him.
5: And then, Rossi, it's pitching and defense, really, from both teams tonight, but the American League in particular. You know, in this era or maybe this season of pitching, what stood out to you about what you saw from the pitching tonight?
4: Well, the first pitch strikes from the American League, 14 of 17 of the first hitters, first pitch strikes. There was only one extra base hit in the game coming from Vargas with the home run, and no one even reached second base for the National League. It was complete dominance, 15 punch outs. We talked about some of the guys not pitching in today's game and some of the electric young arms. The guys that were here proved why they are all-stars and how dominant they can be when they're on their stuff in this great environment.
5: Russell, you've been around the game a long time. It seemed like a pretty cool environment. What was it like being in the park there tonight?
4: Man, Philadelphia nailed it. Just starting with the pre-parties, the home run derby last night and tonight, the whole atmosphere around here was absolutely electric. The fans were into it. The kids got involved. A great production on TV. Just a home run all the way around. So happy for the city of Philadelphia and Major League Baseball. It's a great event.
0: Teams combined for one extra base hit in the game. The only All-Star game with fewer extra base hits was in 1958 when obviously, there were none. No runs for the National League in this one. The American League wins it 4-0. National League with just three hits in the game. Tied for the second fewest by a team in All-Star game history. Kyle Schwarber went 0-for-2 a night after being the runner-up in the home run derby. But he did get to do it in his home ballpark.
6: This is really special for us, right? That we get to do this here in Philadelphia in front of our fans. 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
7: How did Philadelphia do in All-Star Week here?
6: They killed it, I think. I mean, I felt like it was like it was movie-esque in terms of, like, You know, they obviously wanted their hometown team players to do well, and they, you know, were rooting against the other guys, and that's how, you know, I feel like the home run derby, you know, you take, for example, you know, where every time me or Harp up or and they're on their feet rocking, and you know, you go up against someone else and they're willing against them any way possible, right? Like, it's not out of disrespect, it's just out of that the fandom of their players. And I feel like it was awesome. It made for an unbelievable environment, right? I feel like if I was on the opposite side of that, like, I would have appreciation for that. I mean, you know, that, and I know guys had appreciation for it at the end of the day, you know, and I know Walk said something about that too, where he's like, you know, I got respect for it. They're cheering for their players.
0: Kyle Schwarber with our Tim Kirchner. SportsCenter all night, ESPN Radio, focus on Philly Tuesday night. Tuesday afternoon, focus was on Dallas, but that too was a shutout. World Cup semifinal action getting underway with Spain taking the first semifinal matchup, a 2-0 win over France. Spain with a dominating performance, another shutout. They've allowed just one goal the entire tournament. They advanced to the final with that 2-0 win. ESPN FC analyst Steve McManaman, Frank LeBeauf, Craig Burley.
8: Well, definitely the best game of the tournament. Surprised a little bit by, or a lot by, France. Not until the end, they never really threatened Unai Simon, particularly in the first half. But Spain, we know they're good on the ball, but they've been super organised defensively this tournament. Only one goal, that was the game against Belgium. And for most part of this game, they looked solid tonight. A really, really professional performance from Spain. Some good goals. And really nullified the Dembélés, the Michael Olise. You know, guys that have, Kylian Mbappe, guys that have lit it up for France when they've been struggling. Guys that have lit it up for their clubs on the biggest, one of the biggest of days, just didn't turn up. But you've got to give Spain a lot of credit for shutting them down. But I have to say, I'm surprised that it was as easy as it was in the end for Spain.
9: Those stats actually flatter France because they were actually quite close possession shots on target. But as Craig rightly said, Spain dominated the game, didn't they? France got a couple of efforts near the end of the game. But in general, Spain were excellent. And to nullify France, who have, as you said, who've been scoring threes and fours and twos and threes every single game, you thought they'd just come today and exploit the Porros, the Kubasis, the Laporte, of course, who's playing in Saudi Arabia. But they made us all look like fools. I thought everybody thought France would get to the final. And Spain were incredibly dominant today. Very, very good performance from the Spanish.
10: Before that final, there was a debate in France. If France didn't win that World Cup, would it be a failure or a deception? And I would have gone, say, if you play a good game, if you give 100% and you hit the post three times and you lose 1-0 on penalty shootout, it can be a deception. But today, it's both of them because that was a failure. That game wasn't a good game. As you said, Spain deserved 100% to win. We didn't see anything coming from France being good. I think they had, we can't find any chances that they could score. Maybe the Douet at the when Unai Simon stopped the shot. But otherwise, Spain were above France everywhere, and that's why you want to say hat off to the Spanish team. And you go back, disappointed, but you have to learn your lesson. It's hard. The World Cup is hard because you don't need to run fast, you know, at the beginning if you slow down or very close to the final, and it's what happened to the French team.
0: Spain with the 2-0 win, they advance to their second World Cup final, their first since winning the title in 2010. The 37 game unbeaten streak in all competitions, 10 game unbeaten streak in World Cup knockout stage games since the last loss in that stage. In 2006, Spain advancing to New York, to the Meadowlands for Sunday's final. They will face either England or Argentina. They meet in the other semifinal later today. What does Argentina need in this one? ESPN analysts, former U.S. men's national team members Jeff Cameron and Breck Shea.
11: Let's hope they play better because they haven't really hit their form. They've been very fortunate, some late goals, some unbelievable worldly winners. And they also have the X factor, Messi. He's been unbelievable, really carrying that team. But saying that, you know, the last game against Switzerland dominated towards the end of that game until they got that red card. They had them pinned. They were defending for most of the game in a low block. And then they showed their ability to get out, score the goal. But They can't afford England to control that tempo, to force them back, to be on their back heels, and that rest defense by England. But they're also licking their chops a little bit because they saw the performance that England played against Norway, and they had some vulnerabilities there. So for me, it's about composure. Who can have the best composure in that match? Because there's going to be emotions, there's going to be feelings, there's going to be tackles, everything. It's about staying true, staying composed, and executing your game plan. And let's see if Tuchel can make some adjustments during the match.
12: I think it's about composure too, because these two teams have histories in the World Cup, five times meeting before this, and it's going to get chippy. They're both physical teams. I mean, England is, I mean, look at this, 86, the hand of God, probably the most famous goal of all time. Argentina went on to win the World Cup that year. Beckham's red card in 98, you know, he had to go into hiding for a little bit after that. He was getting a lot of hate mail. And he came back actually in 2002 and scored a penalty to beat them. So there's a lot of history between these two teams. It's going to be a great game, very physical game. And again, like Jeff said, I think the team with the most composure is going to win this.
0: France eliminated with the loss to Spain on Tuesday. So Kylian Mbappe finishes with 8 goals in this World Cup. He leads Lionel Messi for the top spot in the Golden Boot standings based on the tiebreaker of assists. 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Still wondering where that landing spot is? That's next. 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
1: 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Couple of games in the W Tuesday in Toronto. Tempo hosting Washington.
2: Flores slowing it down. A 5-point lead for the Mystics. And to cap a big third quarter. Finding Iria Fenn yet again. She's now up to more than 20 points.
1: Kiki Iria Fenn with 25 points, 14 rebounds as well. Mystics, a 79-62 win over the Tempo on TSN. Third game this season for Iria Fenn with 25 points and double-digit rebounds. Second in the NBA behind Asia Wilson. It's her 10th double-double this season. Fourth most in the NBA. Tempo held to 62 points. That's their low for points in a game this season, which also means franchise history. They've lost five of their last six, all at home. At Mohegan Sun Arena in Connecticut, Sun hosting the Portland Fire.
3: Lacan directing traffic off to Edwards. Has been quiet since the first quarter. Up to 19 for Aaliyah Edwards.
1: NBC Sports Boston, Aaliyah Edwards, a game high 21. 13 of that in the first quarter. Her second 20-point game this season. Sun beat the Fire 90-87. Brittany Griner had 20 points in a season high 6. Assist. 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
4: Once again, the NBA world waiting with bated breath for LeBron James to make up his mind.
5: LeBron James wants to be in a competing environment. He wants to play meaningful basketball.
6: We're not worried about nobody's opinions or anything like that. He's going to make the best decision for himself.
1: Question remains out there as the spotlight remains on one big-name free agent. Perhaps a number of teams in the mix for LeBron James, although three-time NBA champ Byron Scott says on his Fast Break podcast, maybe not as many as we might imagine.
7: 10 years ago, yes, every team was calling to get LeBron James on their team. That was 10 years ago. Now, Rich Paul and company, they making all the calls to see who's interested in having LeBron on their team. Again, guys, we got to understand that the guy's 41 years old.
8: Yep.
7: Been in the league 21, 22, 23 years.
8: Incredible career.
7: You know, it's an unbelievable career. Still playing at a high level.
8: Yes, sir.
7: But as far as teams that are looking at him right now, the teams are also saying, all right, we're going to take him for 1 year, maybe two, and do we want to take all the other that goes along with it?
9: What's the other
7: all the other antics, Rich Paul and all those guys and all the other stuff that goes along with it.
9: Bronny James?
7: Bronny James. You have to get Bronny James out of his Laker deal. You know, so there's a lot of layers to it when you're talking about bringing LeBron along. We all know this for a fact. He ain't going to go to another team and say, well, I'll come off the bench. I'll be a role player, come off the bench. He can still probably be your third best player or your second best player on the team. You could be successful. But the teams that we're talking about that really are looking at LeBron right now are teams that maybe can get to the next level. And that next level ain't a championship team.
1: With a number of teams potentially on the map, there are options to the guys at PTI. Frank Isola, Tony Kornheiser.
10: All right, Frank, what is the most intriguing landing spot for LeBron?
11: All right, if the Knicks hadn't won a championship, it would be an absolute feeding frenzy right now about LeBron in New York. In fact, he's going to be here this week. Maybe the announcement will come at some point at the Jacob Javits Center. But it's Cleveland. And I think, you know, they won a championship with him there. This team that they have, they got to a conference finals last year. I think they lost by a combined 300 points to the Knicks in those four games. And, Tony, if you think about it, game one, Cleveland was up 22 points with 8 minutes to go. If LeBron James is on that Cleveland team, they would have found a way to win. So LeBron is going to make you better. So he has a chance to win a ring. He could help build his legacy. And I think a little bit of it is about his post-playing career. Maybe there's an ownership chance in Cleveland. I don't really think that's a possibility in some of these other places. So I think LeBron in Cleveland makes sense on so many levels, and winning a championship is one of them.
10: Thank you for mentioning the ring, because Rich Paul, who is LeBron's great friend and agent, right, has come out and said that he's not chasing rings, as if something like chasing rings is bad, because they don't want to cheapen LeBron, that he's only going to go some spot where he thinks he can win right away. But the truth of the matter is that LeBron James is chasing Michael Jordan. And one of the ways to get closer is to actually win a ring. It's not bad. It's not bad to be chasing rings. That's why he's still playing at 41. That's why he's no longer on the Lakers. You know, it's not like he wants to leave L.A. He still lives in L.A. I agree with you about the poetry factor of beginning in Cleveland and ending in Cleveland. And I agree with you that he's going to make them better. Right now, you see James Harden playoff after playoff after playoff just not being any good. If Harden doesn't think that he has to be the best player on the team, maybe he would be good in the playoffs. And with LeBron there, he does not have to think that. My only pushback on this is that if you're going to be the GOAT, you have to do something that nobody else has ever done. If he goes, yeah, for example, to Golden State and wins a championship there, he becomes the first player in the history of the NBA to win championships in four different spots. And that's something you throw down on the table to say, here is one of my credentials. So while Cleveland has that poetic factor, it's possible to me that going somewhere else where he hasn't been before will become more intriguing.
11: Yeah, and speaking, you know, when you talk about chasing rings, let's remember, and LeBron's a big NFL guy, didn't Tom Brady go to Tampa? Didn't Peyton Manning go, yeah, to Denver and they won? There's nothing wrong with it.
10: Nothing wrong with chasing rings. Nothing.
11: Nope. All right, that's it. We're done. Back to you.
1: In terms of the focus, Cavaliers have been in the picture, the Miami Heat, the Golden State Warriors as well. ESPN's Shams Charania on Tuesday saying there's a focus for LeBron's camp currently on Cleveland, Miami, and Philadelphia. Still awaiting a decision. Right arms, left arms. They were dominant on Tuesday. That's next. SportsCenter All Night. It's ESPN Radio.
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16: A walk-off homer in the bottom of the 14th inning. 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
0: From opening day.
16: Hammer to left field. 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Mike Trout, how's that to start the season?
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16: Judge back some more. Leaping and he caught it. Out of here. Mookie Betts. Shohei Ohtani.
0: Until a champion is crowned at the World Series.
16: And the Dodgers have won it. Repeat champions for the first time in baseball in 25 years. The Dodgers are World Series champs.
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1: Spain beats France to advance to the World Cup final. They'll get either England or Argentina. Mystics winning on the road. Sun winning at home in the WNBA. For the 11th time in the last 13 All-Star games, it's the American League with the win.
2: 0-2, two outs. And a high chopper fielded by Baker to first base. That will do it. The American League will end up beating the National League 4-0 after getting three in the first and a Vargas blast late. A dominant pitching performance by John Schneider's American League squad.
1: First shutout in an All-Star game since 2013. 27 combined strikeouts in the game. The American League had 15. Tied for second most by one team in a nine-inning game, the American League saw 10 different pitchers record at least one. Heard the game here on ESPN Radio. Carl Ravitch, Doug Glanville had the play-by-play for us. Back to Philly. Carl?
2: Jay, thank you very much. Well, Philadelphia showed out. The Stars didn't disappoint, but it was really the pitching of the American League that was the story in a 4-0 win in the All-Star game.
3: The American League pitching was completely dominant, and they didn't allow a base runner to even get to second base. They struck out 16 batters. They just seemed to have everything working in the right timing as John Schneider rolled them out, and that was really the story. I mean, they were unhittable. Even their own players on the offensive side, like Cody Bellinger, was like, I don't know what I would have done even against these guys. So they just pitched. They put up zeros, and the first inning, Christopher Sanchez just couldn't find the strike zone, and eventually when he did, he had to lay it right in there, and the Yankees back-to-back, Bellinger and Rice, got the hits, and that kind of was all they needed. That was the game, because the pitching just kept putting up zeros.
2: Yeah, no doubt about it. The New York Yankees contribute. They scored three in the first. They got a big Vargas home run late in the game for that 4-0 advantage. Next year, Wrigley Field. I think Philadelphia did themselves proud as a Philadelphia guy.
3: Yeah, I mean, this was a really impressive performance just all around. They seemed like the players, Kyle Schwarber, for example, talking about how, you know, this was an electric environment. He saw that the home run derby, the host city, the history, the 250th of America. There's a lot of things that they were celebrating at the same time, and you always feel like baseball is at the center of that history in so many ways. So I thought they did a great job. I thought the players, you know, respected it, and especially the Phillies players got a lot of love, and you know, that's what the game's about. It's a great competition, and they gave us what we were hoping for.
2: They did. A lot of smiles from all the players on the fields, and we look forward to seeing the All-Star game being played next year at Wrigley Field. That does it again. The American League, a winner 4-0. With Doug Glanville, I'm Carl Ravitch, right here on your home for every game of the postseason. Major League Baseball on ESPN Radio and the ESPN app. We send it back to Jay Reynolds in the studio.
1: All right, Carl, American League with that 4-0 win. National League held to just three hits in the game. SportsCenter All Night, ESPN Radio with the All-Star game now in the rearview mirror. Some intriguing storylines as baseball does look ahead to the rest of July, on into August and September. ESPN Senior Major League Insider Jeff Passan.
4: A couple of them that are almost intertwined are the trade deadline and the American League wild card picture. And the trade deadline is coming up on August 3rd. And if you go and look at the guys who we thought were going to be available, Byron Buxton, probably not going to be available. CJ Abrams and Jeremy Pena, probably not going to be available. All eyes are on the Detroit Tigers. And even though the Tigers have struggled almost all season long, we've seen what the Boston Red Sox have done, winning nine straight games and vaulting from near the bottom of the wild card standings to the top. And so for Detroit to have to make that run in order to hold on to Skubal as well as Casey Mize, they're going to have to pass a bunch of teams. And that AL wild card, right now, the last wild card spot, Kevin, it is a tie between the Seattle Mariners and the Minnesota Twins, neither of whom are even over 500 at this point.
1: 15 teams in the American League. There's the three division leaders. 10 other teams within 6.5 games of a wild card spot. Cleveland second baseman Travis Bezzano.
5: Yeah, it's really cool. It's open, and teams kind of going back and forth right now. We had a couple good series against the White Sox where it felt like every game came down to one run. And they're obviously in the Central with us in the hunt. And then, you know, across the there's a big fight throughout. So, I mean, Rangers, Astros, you know, Athletics strong. And then the Rays and the Yankees obviously are leading the way, kind of playing great baseball. So it's an open race. I think it's interesting to see how it'll play out.
1: It's going to be an interesting American League race down the stretch, and we'll see what teams decide to do by the trade deadline, which comes up on August 3rd. SportsCenter All Night, ESPN Radio. First of the semifinals at the World Cup is in the books. It's Spain advancing with a 2-0 win over France. Spain going to its second World Cup final and its first since they won the title in 2010. Dominating performance for Spain. ESPN analyst Breck Shea and Jeff Cameron.
6: Well, you said clinic, and that's exactly what they did today. You know, we were expecting a little bit more from France. You know, I had them to be, you know, favorites winning the tournament. But Spain showed their dominance. They were controlling the game from the get-go. Obviously, they got, you know, the penalty early, put France on the heels a little bit, and then they had to go reaching for the game. That just played right into Spain's hands. They were controlling the tempo. But let me tell you, Rodri was fantastic. He was immense. He suffocated that French midfield. Olise, Dembele, Mbappe, they couldn't get a fix in the game. They couldn't get into their flow. They couldn't be dynamic. They couldn't get behind. I think maybe only two or three times they actually got a couple opportunities. Other than that, they controlled the tempo and they dictated the game. It was brilliant to see.
7: It was a lot of fun. And like Jeff said, they controlled the tempo from start to finish. France couldn't do anything. Spain had 60% possession. They had the ball. They were patient. They were smart. And anytime they lost the ball, they were so fast to react, to win it back and put pressure on France. France couldn't. Mbappe, I didn't hear his name once on the TV today. He was not there. Olise had to be subbed out, and he's been unbelievable this tournament. 5 assists and just controlled every game he's been in. And I like what Spain's head coach said. He said France is the best squad from top to bottom, but Spain is the best team, and they showed that tonight.
1: Spain advances to the final on Sunday. They will get the winner of Wednesday's other semifinal matchup in Atlanta, England and Argentina. ESPN analyst Craig Burley.
8: It's a big rivalry. They don't like each other. There was great performance against Norway from England. But afterwards, there was a big spat between their star player this tournament, Jude Bellingham, and the coach, Thomas Tuchel. That's made all the headlines in England about why do we have to do this now? We're in the semi-final. Why are we arguing with each other? It was an ITV interview. So that has sort of disrupted the camp a little bit. And then on the other side of the coin, on the Argentinian side, Lionel Messi. Lionel Messi looked like a 39-year-old player in the last game. This tournament looks like it's taken its toll on him a little bit. And that's not a surprise. He's not a spring chicken anymore. He's not a youngster anymore. So he struggled a little bit in the last game. Does he have, and this is the question, does he have enough in those 39-year-old legs for two big performances, one against England, and if they get there, one against Spain, to go back to back in World Cups? So that's the two storylines from this game. Both teams have had a real grueling schedule to get here. So it is going to be a war is the wrong word, but a game of attrition tomorrow night in Atlanta.
1: By the end of Wednesday, we will have the two finalists who will meet in New York for the title.
9: Don't give up. Don't ever give up. And that's what I'm going to try to do. Every minute that I have left, I will thank God for the day and the moment I have. And if you see me, smile and maybe give me a hug, because that's important to me too. Cancer can take away all my physical abilities. It cannot touch my mind, it cannot touch my heart, and it cannot touch my soul. And those three things are going to carry on forever. I thank you, and God bless you all.
1: 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I'm Jay Reynolds. It's ESPY Week, and of course, that goes hand in hand with raising funds for the V Foundation for Cancer Research. Joining me now, Dr. Susanna Greer, Chief Scientific Officer for the V Foundation. And it's been more than three decades since Jim Valvano launched the foundation. The banner he wanted, the championship ring, would be victory over cancer. We know that. For those of us not doing research on a daily basis, where are we? Can we even use a sports analogy, you know, first quarter, after halftime, overtime? Where are we?
10: AJ, thanks so much for having me. We could absolutely work a sports analogy in there. I think that tonight is honestly, it's one of my favorite nights of the year because it is about sports, but it is about so much more than sports, right? It's about celebrating Jim Valvano's extraordinary legacy and reminding people that one person's vision, like one single person, can change millions of lives. And I think then 30 years after Jim challenged us to fund research, the V Foundation is investing in just incredibly bold science that's bringing us closer to his dream, which was victory over cancer.
1: We've seen the memorable speeches at the ESPYs, of course, a lot of them talking about hope. And as the chief scientific officer, you're helping direct funding. I know you send it to areas that you say are promising. Where are those areas here in 2026?
10: Yeah, absolutely. So I think the ESPYs do remind us about what's possible because we hear those awesome stories of perseverance and resilience and people that are overcoming these just incredible odds. And I think those stories give us so much hope. You're exactly right. At the V Foundation, we see that same spirit every day in families and patients, but you're asking about research. And I absolutely see that in researchers who absolutely refuse to give up. Jim Valvano believed that research was hope. And more than 30 years later, right, we believe that that continues to drive everything we do. So where do I see hope? Well, I will tell you, Jay, I've been in oncology for more than two decades, and I have never been more optimistic than I am now. So I'll tell you a few things. The first is I see hope in those young scientists. Every day I have the privilege of meeting these researchers we fund. They're answering questions that no one has ever been able to answer before. Can you imagine that? They're challenging these long-held assumptions. They're developing new technologies, and honestly, they're finding entirely new ways to treat cancer. It's things that I never even considered when I started in this field. And one of the things that I'd love for our listeners to understand is that many of the breakthroughs that change patients' lives today started as bold ideas that seemed impossible just a few years ago. So I see hope in these scientists. And I see hope in this generation of cancer researchers because they are so talented. When we think about the ESPYs, I think about the ESPYs of cancer research every day and these individuals I work with. They are so talented, they're collaborative, they're fearless. And they are bringing expertise from fields that did not exist when I became a researcher. So things like artificial intelligence, computational biology, immunotherapy, engineering. And they are, because of the combination of these technologies and just this incredible perseverance these folks have, they're really accelerating discoveries, honestly, in ways that we couldn't have imagined even just a couple of decades ago.
1: 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We know from Jimmy V and from a number of the speeches and stories we've heard at the ESPYs that, yes, there's hope, but as Jimmy V mentioned, it also means dollars. And research is not cheap, but there may be somebody in their car this morning or working out on their treadmill this morning, maybe on the fence about donating because they say, oh, I only have, you know, 10, 20, 50 bucks to give. I don't know how much of a difference that will make. What do you say to that person?
10: Oh, my goodness. Thanks for asking. The first thing I would say is sports brings us all together as fans and also folks that are impacted by cancer because cancer doesn't care who you root for. Right? Cancer is going to touch every single family. We've had tremendous advances, but all of us will be touched by cancer. And I think that if you hear stories that inspire you tonight at the ESPYs, I think the best way to honor Jim Valvano's legacy and all of these incredible stories that you're going to hear is to invest in the future that Jim believed in. Every single donation, Jay, I don't care if you give a dollar or $10 million, every single donation helps fund the next breakthrough in cancer research. And tonight, especially, thanks to the generosity of the Dangerfield Family Foundation, every single gift today will be matched, doubling your impact. Because, you know, hope is powerful, but hope alone isn't enough. You're right. Hope needs investment. And every single breakthrough in cancer begins because someone was willing to fund an idea before anyone knew it was would succeed. And I think that's what your donation makes possible. Jay, I'll add one more thing, and that is that we're not all able to give. And if you can't give with your dollars, what you can do is tell your friends. You can look up the V Foundation, tell your friends about us. 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So tell folks about us. That's what you could do for me, and I think to honor Jim's legacy.
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10: Of course. It's an honor. Appreciate you, Jay.
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1: 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This time tomorrow, we will have major golf taking place. ESPN's Mark Slaybaugh.
2: With unseasonably hot temperatures, Royal Birkdale is already firming up, and with no rain in the forecast all week, these fairways are only going to get drier and more brown. With more doglegs here than most open venues, you'll see some tough decisions being made on tee boxes.
3: The fairways this week, here's what I would say. The fairways this week are really tight, and so you get a lot of crosswinds, and they can be difficult to hold just because they're so fast and they're so firm. And so there's a lot of thinking off the tee on whether or not you want to just hit driver up there somewhere and kind of play from the rough most likely, or do you want to start hitting some irons, getting in some fairways, and hitting some longer shots into the greens. And so on each hole, there's a good bit of strategy, there's a decent amount of thinking, and if it wasn't as firm as it is now, that wouldn't be there wouldn't be as much decision making. But I think with the firmness, it's just it creates a whole lot more challenges, I think, for us as players, just to trying to control your ball and figuring out where it's going to end up. And, you'll get a couple weird bounces here and there as well.
2: I walked the par 3 7th today with Harris English, last year's runner-up. He stressed the importance of getting approach shots to hold on elevated and firm greens. At Royal Birkdale, Mark Schlabel, ESPN.
1: Meanwhile, back stateside, Minnesota Timberwolves officially introducing LaMelo Ball.
4: I feel it could do a lot. I mean, I'm just coming here ready to play. I'm here to learn and just, give them all. It definitely means a lot. Just when anybody values you and sees what you could do, I mean, for sure grateful. So, like I always say, it's a blessing.
1: And he's blessed to be teammates now with Anthony Edwards. 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
0: Number 4.
1: WNBA, Sun with a 3-point win over the Fire. Connecticut led by Aliyah Edwards. NBC Sports Boston.
6: McCann directing traffic. Off to Edwards. Has been quiet since the first quarter. Up to 19 for Aliyah Edwards.
0: Number 3.
1: He was the 35th pick in the draft. Underwhelming summer league debut, but Trayvon Brazil will remember the end of the first half on Tuesday evening in Las Vegas.
6: Brazil. Oh, my goodness. It is his night. Hit that thing like Eisenberg. Are you kidding me? That's incredible.
0: Number 2.
1: NFL training camps getting underway soon. There will be a quarterback competition in Minnesota. Kyler Murray heading in to push J.J. McCarthy. Former wide receiver Adam Thielen earlier on Unsportsmanlike with our buddy Evan Cohen.
7: Is J.J. McCarthy an NFL quarterback in your mind?
8: Oh, 100%. No question about it. Big reason why I went back to Minnesota was because I got to spend some time with him in the off seasons and see his competitiveness and see those tangibles that you can't coach. He has them. And yes, did last season not go the way that he planned or the team planned? Yes, but at the same time, I'm really excited about the future of this guy. I mean, he's a great kid. He's a hard worker. Like I said, he's got those kind of tangibles you can't teach or coach.
0: Number 1.
1: In Philly, the American League struck early with 3 runs in the top of the first of the All-Star game, then put it away with an insurance shot in the 8th.
5: Vargas sends one deep to left, and a no doubt about it, Miguel Vargas' second deck bomb. The American League now leads it 4-0.
1: They win it 4-0. Spain, a 2-0 win over France. They get either England or Argentina in the final. ESPN analyst Shaka Hislop.
9: I've got England in this one. Argentina, defending champions, Lionel Messi at 39 years old, continues to do things that no 39-year-old should in this sport. But Argentina have made hard work of their opponents in the knockout stages getting to this stage. Extra time with Cape Verde, 2 down and coming back against Egypt. Down and allow Switzerland to equalize with 10 men, get the better of them in extra time. For me, I saw England against Ghana at the Boston Stadium early in this competition, and England were disappointing. They drew, should have lost. ever since that Mexico game where they had every excuse to lose playing at altitude, I've seen a grit and a determination from this version of England that I don't think I've seen from any English team before. Led, of course, by Jude Bellingham. Mm-hmm. Now, we've spoken about Jude Bellingham for the last couple of weeks. Let's not forget they've also got this guy called Harry Kane.
10: Yeah.
9: Who knows how to score a goal or two himself. I just feel that this version of England, with their determination, the quality that they have, will be a little bit too much for Argentina.
1: They meet in Atlanta, 3 o'clock Eastern this afternoon. On Sportsmanlike is next. I'm Jay Reynolds. It's ESPN Radio.
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3: 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Along with Michelle Smallman, Courtney Cronin, in for Chris Canty today. I am Evan Cohen, and today is the most important show of the year because it is about more than just sports. It is about this amazing platform that ESPN is, that ESPN Radio is, that we have, and the partnership with the amazing people of the V Foundation for Cancer Research to make sure that we do our part in allowing you to do your part to cure and fight this horrific thing that is cancer. Good morning, Smalls. Good morning, Courtney. A lot to do today. I have a lot of information I want to make sure people are a part of here. And we have a lot of really cool things as a result of the V Foundation and its ESPYs Day, raising money to fight on behalf of the V Foundation. Good morning, Smalls.
4: Good morning, Ev. Good morning, Court. And you're right, Evan. This is the most important show that we do every single year. We're going to hear a lot of stories today about people and how cancer has touched their lives, some people who are still enduring their fights with cancer. And that's why today is so important, because unfortunately, every single one of us has been touched in some way, shape, or form by this insidious disease. Whether we have had a battle of our own or a loved one has had a battle, it's important that we all come together, galvanize, and if we have it in our heart and our budget, donate to the V Foundation, because every single dollar that is donated goes towards game-changing cancer research. When I ran the New York City Marathon on behalf of the V Foundation last fall, we had so many people who are part of our own sportsmanlike family donate. And with those donations, Evan, Court, I got a lot of stories from people about how cancer has touched their lives. And unfortunately, it is a big connector between all of us. But that just means that if we all come together and fight, we can get closer to a cure to this disease.
5: I think I've done this show every summer for about 6 or 7 years now. And the thing that touches me the most is when we have guests on, people who have endured multiple forms of cancer, people who are survivors, and hearing their story and hearing how the V Foundation, the money towards research, the money towards a cure that we will one day have, like how that's impacted their lives. That's what hits me the most, because watching the All-Star game last night and the moment where they're doing Stand Up to Cancer and everybody's holding up a sign about who they're fighting for, who they're standing up for, you realize it's a disease that affects every single one of us. There is a through line throughout society that ties us all together, because every single one of us knows somebody or knows somebody that knows somebody that has dealt with this incredibly horrible, debilitating disease. And it's something that I think a day like today brings us closer together, because you hear the personal stories, and over the next 4 hours, you're going to hear the personal stories of people who have been impacted by this. I'm wearing today my Jeff Dickerson hoodie, who, as many know here at ESPN Radio, was a staple, was an icon within our own ESPN Radio family, is the reason that I'm sitting here doing what I'm doing today, and tragically lost his battle with colon cancer back in 2021 at the age of 43. So it's a day that means a lot to me. I'm happy to be here with the both of you, and I know that we can do our part in raising a lot of money for a very important cause.
3: Yeah, I'm glad you said that about Jeff Dickerson and the JD sweatshirt, obviously near and dear to your heart and many people's hearts, and of course ESPN 1000 in Chicago, a teammate there. Did amazing shows with our buddy Jonathan Hood so many times all throughout the years. And when we talk about survivors, if we're sharing some stories, I will take this time. So about a year or so ago, I told everybody here on ESPN Radio that my closest of friends, a man by the name of John Martin, J-Mart, ESPN West Palm, longtime host and producer, and a member of the ESPN West Palm team for 23 years, was diagnosed with cancer about a year or so ago in his mouth. It was a very, very, very rare form of this. And he is the kind of person that when someone is unfortunately diagnosed with cancer,

0: cancer or any kind of illness, sickness, disease, the person who has that goes to him, I need help. Cheer me up. Find a way for me. Mm-hmm. Be my confidant. Be my ride or die. Be there with me. Right? And he had the diagnosis himself. He couldn't go to someone else in that spot because he's that person.
1: He's the go-to person.
0: He's the go-to person. And over the last year, he has not been at ESPN West Palm. Not for work. Could not be. Doctors wouldn't allow it. Was fighting cancer. At one point in one day, had a 12-hour surgery in addition to another surgery to fight this. And it's one thing after another after another where it just, oh, well, we took this part out. But when we took this part out, we looked to our left or right and we saw this other thing that we've got to now deal with. And now it's going to be yet another thing. Well, literally 2 days ago, for the first time in a year, on Monday of this week, he walked back into ESPN West Palm as a member of the team again.
1: Let's go.
0: And J-Mart, John Martin, who Smalls has met.
1: Wonderful person.
0: Also a Cardinals fan. So let's, when she says wonderful person, do we have to then couch it with that? You don't. He loves Ozzie Smith. That was his favorite player growing up. Literally, we had Ozzie Smith in studio one day.
1: Yeah.
0: And he couldn't talk. Not because of the cancer in his mouth. This was 100,000 years ago. You going to ask a question?
1: Because it's the Wizard.
0: He couldn't
1: say a word.
0: You guys understand my Ozzie Smith obsession, by the way, over there. It traces back to that. But he is, he's everyone that knows him. He's the hero. He's that person. And throughout the day today, people at the V Foundation have done so many great things, led by our teammate over there, Megan Judge, who is championing the cause on behalf of the V Foundation and worked so closely with them for so long. These are the kinds of stories that the V Foundation, I know, wants shared of those that fight, those that can somehow, some way, inspire others to do that. And I'm trying my best not to cry about this, but he's one of one. He is the person that you love and you trust, and he's back at work 1 year, like literally 1 year later. It's just an amazing thing what the V Foundation and cancer research has done. So when you hear the V Foundation, let me just make sure people understand what this is. Because Smalls did such an amazing thing running the New York City Marathon and raising so much money for the V Foundation. And it was painful for her. It was painful training. It was painful before. It was painful during. And it was painful after, right? But the pain, the discipline equals the freedom of this, of getting the money for the V Foundation. Right. What is the V Foundation? The V Foundation for Cancer Research was founded in 1993 by ESPN and the legendary late basketball coach Jim Valvano. Of course, he was an amazing coach at NC State, won a championship, ESPN commentator. 100% of direct donations go directly to cancer research. So every dollar that Smalls raised did not go partially here, partially there. No. It went to the V Foundation for Cancer Research. The V Foundation's endowment covers administrative and fundraising costs, so your donation can fund the science. The V Foundation funds the best and brightest scientists across North America, 1,400-plus grants, awards since the start. V Foundation dedicated to funding high-impact research across all cancer types. The bold research that has the power to change is amazing. 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So now, this year, right? This year's a little different. And Courtney, Smalls, the three of us are roughly around the same age. I'm a lot older. Roughly around the same age. And we all grew up loving, listening to, participating, in Smalls' case, producing ESPN Radio.
1: Yep.
0: So this day is somewhat of a pinch me in terms of what's going on right now. Why is that? Well, it's because this is what Mike and Mike did forever in terms of the auction part of it. And now we get to be a part of it, and it's so cool. So here's what's going on. The ESPYs auction is back. 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Okay? There are a lot of them. You want me to go through some of them?
1: Yes, because these are really cool opportunities for people.
0: Okay. So this one, I'm going to go through a bunch of them, and we're going to get into details as the show progresses here. Ronnie Lott, signed helmet.
1: Love.
0: Okay, all-time great football player, 49ers, most notably known for, great safety, signed helmet. Hello, a Jimmy Kimmel live meet and greet.
1: Oh, hello.
0: We cannot promise Matt Damon will be there. I think he won't be, actually. But a Jimmy Kimmel live meet and greet. Yeah, not bad. Emmett Smith signed photo. Now, is it the one?
1: Is it of you trying to shake his hand?
0: Me trying to shake his hand and it went kaplooey? I don't know about that. But an Emmett Smith signed photo. Okay, let's keep going. Yeah, no big deal. John Elway signed photo.
1: Okay.
0: All right. Trivia with David Cross. Okay. Travis Scott women's Jordans 1 retro low OG. Courtney's already bid on that. Like I know Courtney
2: those.
0: Well enough. Courtney
2: I
0: has already
2: need
0: bid on
2: those
0: that.
2: Those in size 8.5, actually.
0: There's so many of these. I'm just looking. Two tickets to the ESPYs next year?
1: That's
0: two
1: awesome.
0: Two tickets to the ESPYs next year? Wait, this is a. I didn't even see this one till right now. The other ones I saw. A Serena Williams signed guitar?
1: Forget it. Really?
0: No, don't forget it. Bid
1: that's
0: on
1: what
0: it.
1: I'm saying.
0: What are you saying? Forget it.
1: Forget it. Like, that's the one I'm going for. That's amazing. A Serena Williams
0: this
1: signed
0: one in
1: guitar?
0: My prep. A Serena Williams signed guitar. A Saturday Night Live meet and greet. Smalls' bucket
1: list.
0: It's
1: on my New York City bucket list to go to SNL.
2: We just had Marcelo Hernandez on First Take yesterday, and now I want to go to a live taping to see him do a skit.
1: Have to do it.
2: Yeah. Michelle, we're going to bid on that one
1: I was going to say, Court, is this
2: together.
1: For two people? Can Courtney and I go in on this together, halfsies?
0: Yeah. Let me see.
2: Evan,
0: hold
2: you
0: on.
2: Can throw in a couple bucks, and you can just drive us there.
0: What?
1: Yeah, you could throw in some. It's for the V Foundation, Evan.
2: It's for charity.
0: Right.
2: Like,
0: I know. I pay for it, and I drive you there?
1: But it's
2: yeah,
1: for charity,
2: like chauffeur.
1: Evan, it gets us closer to a cure.
0: Okay, you can't do this to me because I can't fight back today. Like, I can't actually fight back on that. Yes, two tickets, live taping.
1: Courtney, yep. We're in. Let's
0: okay.
1: go.
0: Small Z.
1: Uh-oh, what?
0: STL. Meet and greet with Nikki Glaser.
1: Ooh. The queen. The queen.
2: Do you get roasted after that, too?
0: Maybe. Ooh. Maybe.
1: You kind of want to, right?
2: Gotta throw in some extra bucks for that because that would
0: you
2: be
0: two,
2: iconic.
0: You two specifically would love this. V-Wine celebration in Napa.
1: Oof. Never been to Napa.
0: Oh, Smallsy.
2: Cannot wait. One way ticket, though. We're not coming back after
1: these. A sportsman-like and a vineyard.
0: Think about how amazing the V Foundation is and some of the items you can bid on to raise money for cancer research. Another one of Smallsy's bucket list things. I got my wife tickets to this years ago. She loved it. Watch What Happens Live. Andy Cohen, another St. Louis guy.
1: Ooh. St. Louis coming in hot. Way to go, St. Louis, with Nikki Glaser, Andy Cohen, all sorts of people from St. Louis being able to contribute to these things. Because, again, every dollar that's raised for these amazing experiences is going directly towards cancer research.
0: So what would you say? So far, this has been A-plus in terms of the items that Megan Judge and the team at the V Foundation have presented here. eBay.com/ESPYs for more information where you can bid on these. All of the money goes to cancer research by way of the V Foundation. There's an argument to be made that if you're going to do this power ranking style, the top ones haven't even been announced yet. Ready?
2: Okay.
0: I've got more. Announce an NFL draft pick, 2027, Washington, D.C.
1: Whichever team you want?
0: I would assume you can discuss that with them. Yeah.
2: That's a bucket list, like
1: that's
2: lifetime
1: incredible.
2: Item.
0: But wait, there's more. College game day experience.
1: Ooh.
0: College game day. How about an ESPN Radio Super Week experience?
2: Do they get to be on Unsportsmanlike?
0: I don't know if that's promised, but I'll promise them, yeah.
1: I see Megan Judge nodding her head.
0: No, I'll take any
1: guess.
0: Are you kidding me? Yeah, so ESPN Radio Super Week.
1: Here's the good news. If it's up to us, come on down. Hang out with us on Unsportsmanlike.
0: Rich Eisen Show in L.A.? No big deal.
1: Very cool.
0: And your fantasy draft here. That's really
1: at ESPN?
0: Cool. At ESPN.
1: That's iconic.
0: Field Yates, Stefania Bell, Mike Clay, and
2: so they can help you pick your team.
0: That's right.
1: 10 people.
2: Automatic win.
0: Fantasy football focus crew. The fantasy focus football crew, excuse me, will join you and up to 10 members of your league. Pre-draft snacks, private tour of ESPN's Bristol Studios.
1: What?
0: Afternoon of smack talking. I mean, are you kidding me?
2: That is incredible.
0: That's awesome.
1: That would be the most iconic NFL fantasy football draft of all time.
0: That's right. So that's what we have. 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
2: 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It is also the amazing eBay charity V Foundation auction that is going on right now. And it is important to note what the V Foundation, of course, does. 18.6 million cancer survivors in the United States today. 5-year relative survival rate for all cancer combined has reached a new milestone of 70%, up from 49% 50 years ago. Progress proves what is possible. We focus on what's ahead. Thanks to the V Foundation, uniquely positioned to fund bold, innovative ideas, accelerating transformative breakthroughs that change outcomes, like the one that I mentioned for my friend, John Martin, who had a rare form of cancer that he is now a survivor and he is back at work, et cetera. But where did this all come from? Smalls, Courtney, this all came from when we're talking about the V Foundation, obviously, and we're talking about ebay.com/ESPYs with all these amazing experiences that people can bid on to raise money for the V Foundation. It all stemmed from the late, great Jim Valvano. And if you're unfamiliar with the amazing speech he had at the ESPYs years ago, we play it for you now to familiarize yourself with the reason and the inspiration behind all of this.
3: That's the lowest I've ever seen Dick Vitale since the owner of the Detroit Pistons called him in and told him he should go into broadcasting. Right? I can't tell you what an honor it is to even be mentioned in the same breath with an Arthur Ashe. This is something I certainly will treasure forever. But As was said on the tape, I don't have one of those things going with the cue cards, so I'm going to speak longer than anybody else has spoken tonight. That's the way it goes. Time is very precious to me. I don't know how much I have left, and I have some things that I would like to say. Hopefully, at the end, I'll have something that will be important to other people too, but I can't help it. Now when I'm fighting cancer, everybody knows that. And people ask me all the time about how you go through your life and how's your day. And nothing has changed for me, as Dick said. I'm a very emotional, passionate man. I can't help it. That's being the son of Rocco and Angelina Valvano. That just comes with the territory, right? We hug, we kiss, we love. And when people say to me, how do you get through life or each day, is the same thing. To me, there are three things we all should do every day. If we do this every day of our life, you're going to have, what a wonderful, number one is laugh. You should laugh every day. Number two is think. You should spend some time in thought. And number three is you should have your emotions moved to tears. Could be happiness or joy. But think about it. If you laugh, you think, and you cry, that's a full day. That's a heck of a day. You do that 7 days a week, you're going to have something special. And so I can't help. I rode on the plane up today with Mike Krzyzewski, my good friend and a wonderful coach. What people don't realize, he's a 10 times better person than he is a coach. And we know he's a great coach. He's meant a lot to me in these last 5 or 6 months of my battle. But when I look at Mike, I think we competed against each other as players. I coached against him for 15 years, and I always have to think about what's important in life is to think to me of three things: where you started, where you are, and where you're going to be. Those are the three things that I try and do every day. And, you know, when I think about getting up and giving a speech, I can't help it. I have to remember the first speech I ever gave. I was coaching at Rutgers University. That was my first job. Wonderful. And I was the freshman coach. That's when freshmen played on freshman teams. And I was so fired up about my first job. I see Lou Holtz, Coach Holtz here. What was it like the first job you had, right? The very first time you stood in the locker room to give a pep talk. That's a special place, the locker room, for a coach to give a talk. So my idol as a coach was Vince Lombardi. And I read this book called Commitment to Excellence by Vince Lombardi. And in the book, Lombardi talked about the first time he spoke before his Green Bay Packer team in a locker room. There were perennial losers. And I'm reading this, and Lombardi said he was thinking, should it be a long talk, a short talk? But he wanted to be emotional. He said, be brief. And this is what he did. He normally you get in a locker room, I don't know, 25 minutes, a half hour before the team takes the field. You do your little X's and O's, and then you give the great Newt Rockne talk. We all do. Speech number 84. You pull them right out. You get ready. Get your squad ready. Well, this is the first one I ever gave. And I read this thing, Lombardi, what he said was he didn't go in. He waited. His team was wondering, where is he? Where is this great coach? He's not there. 10 minutes. He's still not there. 3 minutes before they have to take the field, Lombardi comes in, bangs the door open. And I think you all remember what great presence he had. Right, great presence. And he walked in, and he just walked back and forth like this, just staring at the players. And he said, all eyes on me. And I'm reading this in this book, and I'm getting a picture of this Lombardi before his first game. And he said, gentlemen, we will be successful this year. You can focus on three things and three things only, your family, your religion, and the Green Bay Packers. And the rest of it, they knocked the walls down. The rest was history. I said, that's beautiful. I'm going to do that. Your family, your religion, and Rutgers basketball. That's it. I had it. I'm 21 years old. The kids I'm coaching are 19, all right? And I'm going to be the greatest coach in the world, the next Lombardi. And I'm ready. And I'm practicing out right beside the locker room. The manager's telling me, you got to go in. Not yet. Family, religion, Rutgers basketball. All eyes on me. I got it. And now finally he said, 3 minutes. I said, fine. True story. I go to knock the doors open, just like Lombardi. Boom! It didn't open. I almost broke my arm. I was like, it was when it didn't open. Now I'm down. The players are looking. You know, coach, help the coach up. Help him up. You know? And now I did like Lombardi. I walked back and forth, right? And I was going like that with my arm, get the feeling back in it. And finally I said, gentlemen, all eyes on me. And these kids wanted to play. They're 19. Let's go. I said, gentlemen, we'll be successful this year if you can focus on three things and three things only. They said, yeah. I said, your family, your religion, and the Green Bay Packers, I told them. I did that. I remember that. I remember where I came from. It's so important to know where you are. And I know where I am right now. How do you go from where you are to where you want to be? And I think you have to have an enthusiasm for life. You have to have a dream, a goal, and you have to be willing to work for it. I talked about my family. My family is so important. People think I have courage. The courage of my family is my wife, Pam, my three daughters here, Nicole, Jamie, Leanne, my mom, who is right here too. And the screen is flashing up there 30 seconds, like I care about that screen right now, huh? I got tumors all over my body. I'm worried about some guy in the back going 30 seconds, huh? You got a lot. Hey, phenomenal, buddy. You got a lot. I just got one last thing. I urge all of you, to enjoy your life, the precious moments you have. To spend each day with some laughter and some thought, to get your emotions going, to be enthusiastic every day. And Ralph Waldo Emerson said, nothing great can be accomplished without enthusiasm, to keep your dreams alive in spite of problems, whatever you have, to be able to work hard for your dreams to become a reality. Now I look at where I am now and I know what I want to do. What I would like to be able to do is to spend whatever time I have left and to give and maybe some hope to others. All right, Arthur Ashe Foundation is a wonderful thing. And AIDS, the amount of money pouring in for AIDS is not enough, but it is significant. But if I told you it's 10 times the amount that goes in for cancer research, I also tell you that 500,000 people will die this year of cancer. And I also tell you that one in every four will be afflicted with this disease. And yet, for somehow, we seem to have put it in a little bit of the background. I want to bring it back on the front table. We need your help. I need your help. We need money for research. It may not save my life. It may save my children's lives. It may save someone you love. And it's very important. And ESPN has been so kind to support me in this endeavor and allow me to announce tonight that with ESPN's support, which means what? Their money and their dollars and their helping me, we are starting the Jimmy V Foundation for Cancer Research. And its motto is, don't give up, don't ever give up. And that's what I'm going to try to do. Every minute that I have left, I will thank God for the day and the moment I have. And if you see me, smile and maybe give me a hug, because that's important to me too. But try, if you can, to support, whether it's AIDS or the Cancer Foundation, so that someone else might survive, might prosper, and might actually be cured of this dreaded disease. I can't thank ESPN enough for allowing this to happen, and I'm going to work as hard as I can, you know, for cancer research, and hopefully we'll have some cures and some breakthroughs. And I'd like to think I'm going to fight my brains out to be back here again next year for the Arthur Ashe recipient. I want to give it next year. I know I've got to go. I've got to go, and I've got one last thing. I've said it before, and I'm going to say it again. Cancer can take away all my physical abilities. It cannot touch my mind, it cannot touch my heart, and it cannot touch my soul. And those three things are going to carry on forever. I thank you, and God bless you all.

0: Just an all-time great speech by the late, great Jim Valvano. 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
1: 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Auction closes all throughout the day on July 15th, which is today. 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So we have about 10 minutes or so. Michelle Smallman, Courtney Cronin in for Chris Canty today. 10 minutes or so until the Ronnie Lott signed helmet closes. Okay, so that closes at 6:45 a.m. Eastern time. So I know we have great people in California right now who probably absolutely love Ronnie Lott from his days there, and they absolutely need to participate in this. Everyone needs to participate. You got a Hall of Famer signed helmet, Ronnie Lott, available for you right now as part of the auction here with SB Day. So go there right now, ebay.com/ESPYs. Plus, I put out on my social media at Evco Radio that I will be quote tweeting and shouting out all of those that we are fighting for today, right? And remembering today, Courtney brought up the late, great Jeff Dickerson, ESPN radio host, ESPN Bears reporter. She's wearing her JD sweatshirt today in honor of Jeff Dickerson. So there, exactly, someone we are fighting on behalf of, his memory, his legacy, to fight with the V Foundation. I, of course, mentioned my great friend, John Martin, ESPN West Palm, back at work after a year away with cancer. As small as you've had many people in your life, of course, affected by this, and we are fighting for all of them today. So at Evco Radio for that, at Unsports ESPN as well. There is some sports to get to, obviously. We will have the ESPYs tonight. Yesterday, we had an amazing World Cup result. I said that very specifically. We had an amazing World Cup result. Because, Court, you're laughing. Did we have an amazing World Cup game?
2: No.
1: With Spain destroying France yesterday? 2-0? 2-0?
2: You know, I've seen this movie play out a couple times before where a team in Dallas, a team that's favored, and France went into this game plus a 140 favorites, according to DraftKings, to win. And I've seen teams do this inside AT&T Stadium or whatever we're calling it, Dallas Arlington Stadium, according to FIFA. And I've seen them not show up before. And it reminded me, it was very Cowboys-like response from France, who was favored to win this whole thing, the way that they had gone through this tournament, just ripping through teams. Kylian Mbappe had been incredible. Ousmane Dembele had been incredible. Everyone on this team was vying for a championship. Yet, once again, the defending European champion, Spain, beats France third time in a row. An absolute no-show performance from Kylian Mbappe. Zero shots on target yesterday. That has not happened in, I don't know, forever. And the way he talked about it post-game felt like he was talking out of both sides of his mouth. He talked about the press and that they weren't communicating and that they didn't make the right substitutions. Felt like he was taking a shot at his manager, Didier Deschamps. And I was a little surprised from the leader of this team, the response that we got from him post-game, because it very much mirrored the no-show performance from Mbappe on the field. And the way he talked about it is like, well, I'm the leader of this team. It all goes through me. But at the same time, pointing out the flaws with everyone else, I wasn't impressed by that. And this was supposed to be a France team that we were looking at penciling in that they'd be playing for a championship this weekend, and they're not.
1: 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Smalls, is that she blamed the Dallas Cowboys for the France loss. I like that. It was a great job by Courtney. Somehow blaming the Cowboys for why France lost 2-0, why they were kicking players on the other team, in this case Spain. I like the Cowboys got blamed for that.
3: That's a fun exercise, that no matter what result we see in sports, let's blame the Dallas Cowboys somehow.
1: I think we can find a through line for most things.
3: With the Dallas Cowboys. Maybe. Somehow we could trace it back to Jerry Jones and why a result played out the same way that it did. But Courtney, you mentioned Kylian Mbappe, zero shots on target. And you said for the first time in I don't know how long. It's been a long time. His last 9 FIFA World Cup games since the 2022 quarterfinals versus England. That's the last time we saw this type of output, a disappointing output from Kylian Mbappe. But Yamin Yamal said it. He said that France should fear Spain. And he proved to be right. France, a complete no-show in every single phase of the game yesterday. Spain controlled this thing from the rip. They absolutely controlled the entirety of the game and dominated France. It was a huge, huge disappointment for a French team that, quite frankly, guys, as one of the themes of the tournament, as play continued to go on, was, is anyone going to be able to stop France? They looked that dominant throughout the World Cup, and for them to have that sort of a showing yesterday, a real, real disappointment.
1: Craig Burley, ESPN soccer analyst, was on the 6 p.m. Eastern Sports Center last night, and it gave this explanation as to why Spain beat France and will be advancing to play the winner of Argentina and England today.
4: They nullified the Mbappes, they nullified the Olises, they nullified the Dembélés, they nullified this French attack that was going to just obliterate all the other teams away. They did a brilliant job, and obviously defensively, France were not great either. The second goal was absolutely tremendous, was Pedro Porro going down that right flank. So everything that's been good about France, Kevin, in this tournament thus far, the Spanish nullified it. They were so good, so professional today, but back in France, they will be surprised and shocked about how poorly their team played.
1: Yeah, surprised and shocked is what Craig Burley had to say about the result. Spain advancing, Argentina and Messi, of course, Harry Kane today with England against Argentina, 3 p.m. Eastern. The winner faces Spain on Sunday in Jersey at whatever they're calling, MetLife, whatever
3: New York, New Jersey Stadium.
1: Yeah, whatever. And for the World Cup final on Sunday. Coming up, more obviously, it is V Foundation Day. It is ESPYs Day. 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We will talk to you more about that coming up. Plus, Major League Baseball All-Star Game was last night. Why Courtney Cronin will blame the Dallas Cowboys for the National League getting shut out. 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
6: I've never watched a game with anybody who can see it before it happens. 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
1: Fielded by Baker to first base. That will do it. The American League will end up beating the National League.
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1: Swinging and a miss. 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
1: Alvarez will score. Langoliers will come home. It's 2-0 as Cody Bellinger delivers.
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4: 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Hello, I'm Michelle Smallman, Courtney Cronin, and Evan Cohen with you today. Courtney in for Canty today. It is ESPYs Day, V Foundation Day. 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V.org/donate. All of the money goes directly to cancer research, and it's part of the amazing thing that Megan Judge and her team with the V Foundation are doing today. We have added, once again, the auction aspect of this. So you can go to ebay.com/ESPYs, and there are amazing auction items on there, including entertainer/comedian packages. So for the second year in a row, big names have been supportive of the V Foundation to raise the money in honor of their late great friend Norm Macdonald. If you're unfamiliar with Norm Macdonald, one of the funniest comedians to ever live, gone way too soon. The movie Dirty Work is one of the funniest movies I've ever seen in my life. 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
4: 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Entertainment. Not necessarily the word that I would use around the Major League Baseball All-Star Game last night because do we really want to see a pitcher's duel? I mean, okay, 4-0 American League wins based on Smalls' logic of her guy Jordan Walker winning the home run derby being like a World Series bound. Now the Yankees are going to and winning the World Series based on Bellinger winning the MVP, Ben Rice with a ribby last night. 4-0 American League wins, and the AL pitchers, complete game, obviously 9 innings total of all of them, 3 hits, 15 strikeouts. Mm-hmm. 15 strikeouts in the All-Star game. Smalls, your thoughts on the game last night won by the American League?
5: I know that probably isn't exactly what we were hoping for in terms of entertainment when it came to the All-Star game last night when you talk about the pitching that we saw on display, but that's kind of been the story of baseball in the first half, is so many of these dominant pitchers that we've been seeing who've been throwing lights out, just absolute gas so far this season. So that is in lockstep with the nature of the game, at least this year. But also, Ev, we talked about this a little bit yesterday. Only 2 of the top 10 pitchers in the National League actually appeared in the game last night. So there was a big disparity when it came to pitching there as well. But I thought that if we're talking entertainment, the flair, the theatrics of the All-Star game last night were really entertaining.
4: Yeah, Philly did a good job.
5: Philly did an incredible job from the home run derby to the actual All-Star game last night. I loved how it was paying homage to America's 250th birthday, the players coming out, obviously signing the big scroll with the feather pen, akin to the Declaration of Independence.
4: Did you see the internet jokes about that? The internet jokes were they actually were signing the new CBA with a $100,000 salary cap, and they didn't know that.
5: That's funny.
4: Pretty good internet jokes. Gotta tell you.
5: Internet
4: did a good job with that.
5: I don't live there, so thank you for informing me of the internet jokes. I also think that one of the most spectacular scenes in all of cinema is in the Sandlot when you have the guys riding their bikes to play one night game a year on the 4th of July because the fireworks lit up the sky. And when I think of Americana and I think of baseball, I think of that scene. And so for them to be able to pay homage to that and have the kids ride their bikes onto the field with the players, the fireworks lighting up the sky, I thought that was pretty spectacular. But as far as the game went, not as entertaining as some of the other logistics and things that we saw from the game as a whole.
6: I'm not saying that baseball players shouldn't take the Midsummer Classic seriously, but Riley O'Brien, your guy, Michelle, for the St. Louis Cardinals, throwing inside and beaning Junior Caminero on the hand. I didn't want to see anybody get hurt yesterday. That was not great, but to the bigger picture of what it meant yesterday in like the dovetailing off the 250th anniversary of the United States of America, I feel like baseball really leaned into the nostalgia of baseball and what it means and how it was for a lot of people, maybe still is, but certainly feels like the American pastime. When they were replaying Ray Charles' America the Beautiful, that was from game two of the 2001 World Series at Yankee Stadium, I had to sit and think back for a second, remind myself, like, this is exactly what I think it is. I remember watching that World Series as a kid weeks after 9/11 had happened, and to see that scene from the Sandlot recreated as the fireworks are going off and the players in the All-Star game are interacting with the kids that were out there, signing some autographs in that moment, signing baseballs, and just like everybody taking that in. That was breathtaking, and I thought that was perfect execution from Major League Baseball to bridge the gap between generations and show through highlights. I loved the montage of all the World Series champions leading up into that point. Got a really nice one with the Cubs in 2016, but then you go back to when George Bush threw out the first pitch of Game 3 of the World Series and all of those back in 2001 and all of those moments that they put together to show you that generation to generation to generation, baseball's connected. At a time where it feels like the All-Star game gets critiqued because you don't see big stars out there like Aaron Judge, Shohei Ohtani, obviously they have injuries, but even the Zach Wheeler of it all and saying, I don't want to come, like, thanks for the late invite, I'm staying home. I thought that they've nailed it. I thought the execution of last night's game, while the game itself wasn't fireworks, everything around it was.
4: You know, what's interesting about what you guys are saying in terms of, you know, the stars weren't there necessarily. The biggest of stars were not there during the All-Star game. I'm nervous to even do this because the path I'm going to walk Michelle Smallman down.
5: Mike Trout was there. I knew it.
4: Are we just going to flat out say he's not a star? He's one of the greatest players to ever live, but he's not a star.
6: He doesn't have star accolades on his resume. That's fair.
4: Well, no, hold on. Maybe I'm mincing words here. He's a 12-time All-Star, 3-time MVP. He definitively has star accolades on his resume. He doesn't have personality, maybe is better to say it that way. I mean, I don't know. You tell me. When you're saying he doesn't have star accolades, his resume is absurd.
6: His individual resume is absurd.
4: Yeah.
6: Team resume, what do you play for in baseball? Do you play for a World Series or not? Do you want to be on a winning team? Do you want to be on a team that accomplishes things? I think you got to point that stuff out, guys.
4: And I understand that, but it's just interesting. Small saying, of the top 10 pitchers in the National League, only two were there. Courtney said, well, no Ohtani, mm-hmm. no Judge because of injuries. And I would say, of this era, what do you want to say? The last 10 to 15 years of baseball, the three best everyday players would be Ohtani, Judge, and Trout?
5: No doubt.
4: I mean, Mookie Betts would have an argument to get in the mix.
6: Bryce Harper,
4: Freddie Freeman.
5: Those are the top three guys.
4: Soto, ultimately, maybe, possibly. But, I mean, the last 3 years. So one of them was there, leading off, in essence, in his home city. Now he goes 0-3 and with a strikeout. And we're saying there are no stars there because Trout, in essence, you're saying, is not a star.
5: He's not a postseason star. And this is my gripe with it, is that he has wasted away in a place where he will never get to compete for a championship. And that is a sports tragedy.
4: More on ESPYs Day with the V Foundation. Coming up next, we're on Sportsmanlike.
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16: Phil McConkey, the New York Giants wide receiver and kick returner, who's part of their first Super Bowl championship team, Super Bowl 21 at the Rose Bowl, 1987. 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
17: I commend Aaron Donald for wanting to put those pads on and see what it felt like again. He's going to return when he's able to be a difference maker from start to finish. He's not a guy that I feel like is going to come in at game 10 or game 7 and say, yeah, I'm ready to go now. If he's not going to be able to do it from training camp all the way into the end of the season when they have an opportunity, if they have an opportunity to win the Super Bowl, I'm picking them because of the NFC, then he's not going to do it. He respects the game too much, and he respects himself too much, and the guys that are playing at a high level for the Los Angeles Rams. So you pair him with the Myles Garrett, and I wrote down some names. You talk about duos in the National Football League all time from a defensive line standpoint. You talk about Simeon Rice, Warren Sapp, Kevin Green, Greg Lloyd, Mark Gastineau, John Klecko. This has a chance to be the best version of a duo from a defensive line standpoint that we've ever seen.
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0: 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On a very special day, of course, every single year, we have the honor of doing our part to help you raise money, and all of us raise money together for all of those fighting the horrific thing that is cancer. 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So let's discuss what's happening this year and why it is so big and so important, along with Michelle Smallman and Courtney Cronin in for Chris Canty today. So when you're thinking about making the donations, you can go to v.org/donate to help support the V Foundation. Game-changing cancer research. 100% of your donation goes directly to cancer research. Okay? So this is not part of it goes here, part of it goes there. No. All of it goes to cancer research. In addition, this year, we are using an auction, which is really cool. And there are specific packages that are just awesome that you can bid on. And all of the money for the winning bids goes to the V Foundation. So, for example, at 7:15 a.m. Eastern, that's 15 minutes or so from now, the Jimmy Kimmel live meet and greet will close at 7:15 a.m. Eastern time. 4 priority tickets to a live taping of Jimmy Kimmel.
1: You better get on that. The clock is ticking.
0: Yes. It is an amazing thing. What is going on?
1: You hear a truck backing up?
0: Yeah. Courtney, are you okay over there?
2: I'm fine. I'm trying to get the Brinks truck to back up so I can get the Jimmy Kimmel meet and greet tickets.
0: Very
2: you
0: smart.
2: Know what? Well, there are science. 4 of them. 4 of them. So, Evan, you are invited to this one. The Saturday Night Live showing, or like live taping, Michelle and I are going to.
1: Yes.
2: But you are invited, and we get to bring one more. Nuno, do you want to go?
0: No, I wasn't listening. Okay,
3: let me we're trying to figure out where that noise came from.
2: I have no idea.
0: Okay.
2: Probably a fire smoke detector in my house or something.
0: Okay.
2: Oh, that's comforting. Batteries.
0: Yeah. All right. Well, stay safe. Okay. So, again, the V Foundation. So, we're doing the auction. The auction is really cool. Like, okay, how about this? I see right here on ebay.com/ESPYs. It's time to light the candle, Rich Eisen Show Live, right? So you go to Rich, you could talk about the This Was SportsCenter podcast, of course, featuring the SportsCenter legends, Disney Plus, Rich Eisen Show YouTube channel, of course, presented by Gusto. You can talk to him about all of that if you win that bid. There are so many items that you can bid on, ebay.com/ESPYs. But let's just talk about overall why we do this here. Courtney, you are wearing today a shirt that has the initials JD on that shirt. Tell everyone why and why that is important for you to wear today.
2: Sure. So the sweatshirt that I have, our good friends at Obvious Shirts in Chicago, once Jeff Dickerson, my longtime colleague at ESPN's NFL Nation, passed away, they made these shirts. And it's obviously, I'm going to move my hair a little bit, it's a bear. So he covered the Chicago Bears forever, was one of the leading voices on the team here in the city of Chicago, longtime contributor, our friends over at ESPN 1000, had Dickerson and Hood on the network channel for so long. And that's how I got into ESPN radio. Back in 2019, I came to Jeff. I was at ESPN for about 2 years at the time. And I said, hey, I did a lot of radio at my last stops. I would like to see if it's possible for me to do it here at ESPN. How do I get involved? And without hesitation, Jeff introduced me to a multitude of people here at ESPN Radio, from Mike Irinaga to Justin Craig, to all of the opportunities that I have now. I can trace back to the meetings that Jeff set up for me initially, and getting to be part of Dickerson and Hood, getting to be part of all of the weekend shows on ESPN Radio. For me, all started with one man who tragically lost his life to cancer in 2021 at the age of 43. He died of colon cancer, and cancer has been something that touched his family intimately. His wife, Caitlin, his sweetheart, died back in 2019 from cancer. Jeff died 2 years later, different forms of cancer. But I think about this day, and I think about what the V Foundation does to find a cure, because every one of us knows somebody or has been personally affected by this disease. And there's not a day that goes by, especially when I go to cover the Chicago Bears, because we have a plaque on the wall, which is it's called the Good Guy Award. We give it out to a player or a coach who exemplifies what it means to be media savvy, somebody who's always available to the media, who is generous with their time and gives, you know, really good, thoughtful answers. Somebody doesn't like feel

0: like it doesn't feel like you're pulling teeth with these players, and we've got some really rewarding like experiences and people who deserve to be honored for that, and it's called the Jeff Dickerson Good Guy Award. So anytime I walk into that building, that's the first thing I see before I go to my cubicle. Anytime I come on ESPN radio, I know I'm here because of this man. And it's the littlest thing I can do to continue to spread awareness about a disease that took his life, that took the life of his wife, by doing what we can here on V Foundation Day, on ESPYs Day, to raise money to continue the fight, because it feels like we're getting closer. Evan, you read that stat earlier that they're, you know, going up from 49% to about 70% in terms of the survival rate, in terms of the cures that we're finding to cure cancer. We're getting there. It takes time, but the only way we can get there is through continued research and continued support financially for these incredible scientists and doctors to find a cure. And it didn't save his life. Just like Jim Valvano said, it might not save my life, but it will save the lives of my children and of their children. And for so many of us that carry on the legacy of the people that we lost. And for me, I always aim to carry on the legacy of Jeff Dickerson through my work, through being a great teammate, and through living out my life every day to the fullest. Because when he was sick, I remember going to, before he moved to hospice, I was still covering the Minnesota Vikings, and we had a Monday night game, Vikings Bears Soldier Field, in late December of 2021. And I went to his house for the last time to see him, and I remember sitting there in his home in Vernon Hills and talking with him, and he's like, I feel fine. I feel great. I'm doing great. How are you doing? And just the way that he, in his dying days, made it about other people is the literal lasting impression I have of somebody I considered a mentor and a close friend. And those are the things that on a day like today are right with me in the forefront. And I know everybody else who has lost someone to cancer has those same sorts of stories, that even though this is a tragic disease that claims the lives of so many, we carry on their memories through living through them and through making sure that their memory stays alive by our actions that we take to help the next person that might be affected by cancer.
1: Yeah, and it's such an interesting thing, Courtney. It's like those that have been diagnosed, so many of them have such an amazing attitude. It's the kind of attitude that like mm-hmm. we should remind ourselves to have on a regular basis with a clean bill of health.
2: Absolutely.
1: You know, I think back a year or so ago, my closest friend, John Martin, J. Martin is what he's known as on air at ESPN West Palm. We did a show together for a decade, as close as could be. He was diagnosed with cancer in his mouth. And 2 days ago, after a year's battle worth of cancer, he actually came back to work. And it was a very rare form of cancer. And he is the kind of person that is a salt of the earth kind of person. And I remember he was diagnosed with cancer, and I flew to Florida, where he lives, to go see him, like the day he was diagnosed with cancer. And I remember I flew back to here to New York the next day. And then I got a call from another friend saying, so-and-so is not doing well mentally, like some struggles. I didn't know that. So I called this other friend, the guy who was not doing well mentally. Mm-hmm. And I said, you know, how you doing, whatever. And he goes, it's been rough. I got a call from J-Mart this morning. He lifted my spirits. I'm like, what? Like, and I'm thinking to myself, you got a call from him, like he told you that he was diagnosed with cancer? And like, I didn't say that. He didn't know he was diagnosed with cancer. So the guy that was diagnosed with this insanely rare form of cancer, the next day heard about another person that had been really struggling with mental health, called him to lift his spirits. Like what you're saying about Jeff Dickerson, like, yeah. I'm okay, I want to make sure you're okay. It's crazy to me. And that's why that mentality, that amazing attitude, what the V Foundation does in doing everything in their power to keep those people alive to influence others positively is the single best part of this. Tragically, Jeff lost his battle. But Courtney tells his story to influence others. And I put out there on Twitter at UFCO Radio, we want to hear more of your stories. I will quote tweet them to make sure that the people that you are thinking about today, the people that you are donating, v.org/donate in their honor, are getting recognized the way that they should through all of this today. v.org/donate plus the auction. We've been talking about it. It is ESPYs Day, okay? So for the first time, we're auctioning off some amazing these photos. Rick Chapman's iconic ESPYs photo collection. So they're at the Smithsonian. So auctioning off amongst the ESPY collection photo subjects, Jack Nicklaus, Kobe Bryant, Muhammad Ali, Mia Hamm, Derek Jeter, Cal Ripken, Shaquille O'Neal, Venus Williams, Serena Williams, Michael Phelps, Lance Armstrong, Brett Favre, Evander Holyfield. Just remarkable.
2: And these are stunning photos.
1: Stunning photos. And you can go to ebay.com/ESPYs. All of the money goes to the V Foundation. So Courtney today talking about Jeff Dickerson, me talking about my friend John Martin, ESPN West Palm. I'm probably sitting there at work right now playing with his basketball, baseball, and football cards and not actually doing work. Anyway, nonetheless, that he's here. He's inspiring others, and we are trying our best to raise those funds for others. Let's also acknowledge one other thing. If you don't remember, or if you don't know, about a year or so ago, year plus ago, Michelle Smallman, you ran the New York City Marathon.
2: I did.
1: Before we get into the why, let's talk about the how. How difficult was that to train for, do, and live with during those months?
2: Well, I guess I could sum it up this way, Evan. After I completed the marathon, you said to me, please don't ever do that again, mm-hmm. because of the toll that it took on me. We get up at 4 o'clock in the morning every day. We're lucky enough to do this show, but that's an early wake up call. And then I would have to turn around and run 20 miles to train for this, because so many people that hang out with us every morning and are in sportsmanlike family were generous enough to donate their money to this cause, to the V Foundation. And I was just the vessel running the marathon to galvanize people together and give them a place to donate. And I didn't want to let anyone down. So I took my training very seriously. I was not a real person for a long time, but every time that I would go out there, and I do not like running, and put myself through that to train for this so that I could make sure to execute it and raise as much money as possible, I would think about my friends who had been diagnosed with cancer and the battle that they were undergoing. I have several friends, actually, that are cancer survivors. I have two girlfriends, my girlfriend Sarah, my girlfriend Julia, who are diagnosed with and beat breast cancer in their 30s. I have a dear friend in Sean, who hangs out with us every morning and watches the show. Shout out to Sean, who has beaten cancer not once but twice. And now he is competing in triathlons and all sorts of weightlifting competitions. And it's the money that the V Foundation raises that goes directly towards game-changing cancer research that quite literally saved the lives of three of my friends. And
1: so the hell you experienced training for and running the marathon was worth every part of it.
2: I would do it 10 times over to raise more money to get us closer to a cure. Because that's the thing about the V Foundation. So many times when you donate to charity, you wonder exactly where the money is going, or if it's going towards the things that you hope it's going towards. With the V Foundation, you never have to wonder. Every single dollar is going directly towards game-changing cancer research. And we're talking about research that is saving lives of people that we know and people that we love. And all of us, unfortunately, have been touched by cancer. I have people in my life that I've lost because of cancer. Watching my Nana undergo her battle with cancer and the way it attacked her body was horrific. And so many of us, unfortunately, have stories like that. But on the other side of the coin, we have friends like J-Mart and my friends and Julia, Sarah, and Sean who survived and are thriving. And that's why we need to galvanize together and raise as much money as possible to fight this disease.
1: And the craziest part is, wait, I get to give money to help all of those people, Smalls just said, and I get to have a Jimmy Kimmel live meet and greet?
2: That's right.
1: What? Oh, yeah. ebay.com/ESPYs. One more minute, and then the Kimmel meet and greet closes.
2: One more minute, you guys. Come on.
1: Let's go. 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Coming up, you've heard the Jim Valvano speech on our show today. It was followed up by another all-time great speech. We hear Stuart Scott's legendary, iconic ESPY speech. 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
5: Westwood One Sports presents this World Soccer Update. Spain are through to the 2026 FIFA World Cup Final after defeating France 2-0 earlier today in Dallas. A penalty kick goal by Mikel Oyarzabal in the 22nd minute and a 58th minute strike by Pedro Porro were enough to push Spain to their second ever appearance in a World Cup Final. And they now await the winner between England and Argentina, a game that kicks off tomorrow at 3 p.m. Eastern in Atlanta. English superstar Harry Kane says this is where the margins get razor thin.
6: I think a lot of these players have played in big games, in big moments. We're more prepared for this situation. But as we always know, you still have to go out there and perform at your highest level. We're at the stage of the tournament now where, yeah, any small difference can be the difference between going through and not.
5: The winner tomorrow determines Spain's opponent in Sunday's final. The loser will get France on Saturday in the third place match. I'm Lucas Panzeca, Westwood One Sports.
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0: I'm not losing. 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
2: 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ESPYs tonight. Auction items including an Emmitt Smith signed photo, Hall of Fame running back, an Emmitt Smith signed photo. 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The money goes to the V Foundation. You heard the voice there, along with Michelle Smallman, Courtney Cronin, and for Chris Canty today, Evan Cohen with you. You heard the voice of the late, great Stuart Scott. Obviously, all-time great SportsCenter anchor. Many of the stories about Stuart told on This Was SportsCenter, Rich Eisen's podcast. And an amazing speech that Stuart Scott gave as he was fighting cancer at the ESPYs years ago that we watch and listen to now.

0: I'm not losing. 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I'm not losing. 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
2: V.org/donate, as I mentioned there, some of the highlights from Stewart's speech. We're going to hear this full speech in a second here, as it was an amazing speech. Also, he and his family did so many great things. His daughters still carry on that legacy, and we are going to hear the full speech right now.
0: Every day I am reminded that our life's journey is really about the people who touch us. When I first heard that I was going to be honored with this reward, the very first thing that I did was I was speechless, briefly. I've presented this award before. I mean, I've watched in awe as Kay Yao and Eric LeGrand and all these other great people grace this stage. And although intellectually I get it, I'm a public figure, I have a public job, I'm battling cancer, hopefully I'm inspiring. At my gut level, I really didn't think that I belong with those great people. But I listened to what Jim Valvano said 21 years ago. The most poignant 7 words ever uttered in any speech anywhere. Don't give up. Don't ever give up. Those great people didn't. Coach Valvano didn't. So to be honored with this, I now have a responsibility to also not ever give up. I'm not special. I just listened to what the man said. I listened to all that he said, everything that he asked of us, and that's to build the V Foundation. And let me tell you, man, it works. I'm talking tangible benefits. You saw me in that clinical trial. Now, here's the thing about that. Coach Valvano's words 21 years ago, helping me and thousands of people like me right now, direct benefits. That's why all of this, why we're here tonight, that's why it's so important. I also realized something else recently. You heard me kind of allude to it in the piece. I said, I'm not losing. I'm still here. I'm fighting. I'm not losing. But I gotta amend that. When you die, that does not mean that you lose to cancer. You beat cancer by how you live, why you live, and in the manner in which you live. So live, live, fight like hell. And when you get too tired to fight, then lay down and rest and let somebody else fight for you. That's also very, very important. I can't do this don't give up thing all by myself. I got thousands of people on Twitter and on the streets who encourage me. I got these amazingly wonderful people at ESPN. I got corporate executives, my bosses, this is true, who will text message me. And they'll say, hey, heard you had chemotherapy today. You want me to stop by on the way home from work and pick you up something to eat and bring it to you? Seriously? Who does that? Whose boss does that? My bosses do that. But even with all that, the fight is still much more difficult than I even realized. What you didn't see in the piece is what's gone on probably the last 10 days. I just got out of the hospital this past Friday. 7-day stay. Man, I crashed. I had liver complications, I had kidney failure. I had 4 surgeries in a span of 7 days. I had tubes and wires running in and out of every part of my body. And guys, when I say every part of my body, every part of my body. As of Sunday, I didn't even know if I'd make it here. I couldn't fight. But doctors and nurses could. The people that I love, my friends and family, they could fight. My girlfriend, who slept on a very uncomfortable hospital cot by my side every night. She could fight. The people that I love did last week what they always do. They visited, they talked to me, they listened to me, they sat silent sometimes. They loved me. And that's another one of the components of the V Foundation. This whole fight, this journey thing is not a solo venture. This is something that requires support. I called my big sister Susan a few days ago. Why? I needed to cry. It was that simple. And I know that I can call her. I can call my other sister Cynthia, my brother Stephen, my mom and dad, and I can just cry. And those things are very important. I have one more necessity. Yeah, it's really two. Two very vibrant, intelligent, beautiful young ladies. The best thing I have ever done, the best thing I will ever do, is be a dad to Taylor and Sydney. It's true. I can't ever give up because I can't leave my daughters. Yes, sometimes I embarrass them. Sometimes they think I'm a tyrant. That's a direct quote. There is an adjective that describes tyrant too, but I'm not going to go there. But Taylor and Sydney, I love you guys more than I will ever be able to express. You two are my heartbeat. I am standing on this stage here tonight because of you. My oldest daughter, Taylor, I wanted her to be here, but college sophomore, summer school, second semester, starting this week. Baby girl, I love you, but you go do you. You go do that. My littlest angel is here, my 14-year-old. Sydney, come up here and give Dad a hug because I need one. I want to say thank you, ESPN. Thank you, ESPYs. Thank all of you. Have a great rest of your night and have a great rest of your life.

0: 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An amazing speech, of course, from the late, great Stuart Scott. And Stuart would probably, if he was sitting here, be saying, well, tell everybody about the Emmitt Smith signed photo. What's wrong with you? Get to that. 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It closes at 7:30 a.m. Eastern time to win that signed photo by Emmitt Smith. And then that money goes to the V Foundation for Cancer Research. 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
14: 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Cracker Jacks are best.
13: I think it's just a thing that baseball fans say. 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
12: It's a big sugary debacle.
13: I mean, that sounds like a vet move there.
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1: 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Today is a very, very special day as it is V Foundation Day. It is the ESPYs Day. V.org/donate. 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We just heard the late, great Stuart Scott speech. And his daughter, one of his two daughters, Sid, is moderating a panel around the WNBA All-Star Game July 23rd in Chicago in partnership with the V Foundation. And that, you can be in attendance for that by bidding on that, ebay.com/ESPYs. Plus, we're about 10 minutes away from the John Elway signed photo closing. So a great signed photo from John Elway, Hall of Famer, of course, ebay.com/ESPYs. Well, it's interesting. The day of the decision, I want to say, the first decision, or right after, what, there was some, I don't remember the exact year, but there was a year in which our boss man, Liam, told me this yesterday, mm-hmm. that there was a year in which we were doing the V Foundation fundraising, and LeBron made a decision, like right around it, right into it, okay? And you wonder, could today also be that day, as breadcrumbs have kind of been sprinkled a lot of different places. Let's start with Shams Charania, who was on ESPN, obviously, senior NBA insider, and had this to say about LeBron and where he could end up playing next year.
2: LeBron James has the information that's needed to make a decision. It's decision time right now for LeBron James. Team presidents, GMs, they're all talking to Rich Paul here again this week. They've made all their pitches. LeBron James has listened to multiple voice notes delivered to him by Rich Paul from other owners and presidents from teams that are trying to give him their best pitch. And the feel is that those five teams remain in the mix, but a focus on Cleveland, Miami, and Philadelphia. And he's made it clear he wants to be a part of a team where he has a chance to compete for a championship, a new team environment and culture he can be a part of. But the reason that this is taking so long and why he's able to take his time is this is not a money-driven decision. So you have teams that are offering him minimum deals, exceptions, some salary cap space as well. So he's able to take his time and sift through this decision. But this could be really any day, any week now.
1: Any day, any week.
3: Any week. Uh-oh. Any week.
1: Uh-oh. Go ahead, Courtney.
3: Do you remember yesterday when we were discussing this and I said, not that I discredit Shams' reporting in any stretch, but we were talking about inching closer towards a decision. Any day, any week. He has all the information. He's had all the information. Free agency, yes, I know it's still going on, but it wrapped up the first week of July, if we're being honest. It wrapped up shortly thereafter the Jaylen Brown trade to the Philadelphia 76ers. So he's had 2 weeks now to think this thing over, and he has yet to make a decision. I just think he wants to sit back a little bit longer, think on it, not necessarily change his mind, because I think he knows where he's going to go. And as Shams pointed out, there's five teams in the mix, but the focus here are on three: Cleveland, Miami, and Philly. I just don't think he's in any sort of rush to do this, because he's going to want to do this one last time. What's the unique way he can do it one last time? The last time he can get the big splash over something that he's announcing that's related to basketball. So, any week? Evan, I still maintain the stance, and I'm, you know, I will eat my words if I'm proven wrong, that this is not going to be decided by the end of this week. Maybe not even the end of next week, that this could go be a decision that we hear about at the end of July, early August.
1: Well, then there's a tangible moment, and that tangible moment is August 6th. August 6th is the very first day the Washington Wizards, what? The Wizards? What do they have anything to do with this? The Washington Wizards can offer Anthony Davis a contract extension. Smallsy, my guesstimation is super agent Rich Paul, who represents Anthony Davis and obviously LeBron James, will say to the Washington Wizards, we'd like a full max contract for as many years, for as many dollars, over $200 million, as possible. If the Wizards say no, next thing is, we'd like to be somewhere else. The somewhere else clearly could be Golden State.
4: Correct.
1: Work straight out for Jimmy Butler, who's not going to play for the majority of the season. The Wizards potentially would get a couple of picks back in return in that move there to trade Anthony Davis to the Golden State Warriors. They would then have extra draft picks. In addition, you rehab Jimmy Butler. He never plays a game there. You trade him somewhere else for contracts and picks, and you keep that thing going while you build around A.J. DeMansta. That's it. Could you see that happening? If Courtney is saying it's weeks, that's the day. August 6th into 7th, we will know what Anthony Davis's future is and whether Smalls, LeBron wants to join Anthony Davis, Draymond Green, and Steph Curry in Golden State, hypothetically.
4: I see where your head's at, Ev, because we are trying to discern why LeBron would be waiting. And maybe it's because all the moves haven't been made yet for him to firmly make his decision. So he's going to sit tight until August, and then he can have the full package of offers and full grasp of all the teams that he could potentially join. However, a theme on our show that's developed recently is I'll bet you a dollar doesn't get till August 6th. I think we're going to get a decision.
1: A lot of people think it's happening now.
4: Sooner rather than later. Right. Because everything that we're hearing from Rich Paul and from Shams and others who are reporting on this indicates that he's heard everything he needs to hear. When Shams is talking about the voice notes and Rich Paul has passed them along to LeBron, it makes you think that these teams have made their best pitch to him. And he knows what he's doing. It's just a matter of how am I going to deploy this information. And I have to say this. Voice notes, what are we doing? How far we've fallen? We used to have Kevin Durant in the Hamptons and everybody flying in to woo him.
1: Well, you know the Hamptons voice notes?
4: The Hamptons Five. You know, okay, come on. LeBron is the face of the league. He's the second greatest player of all time. To some people, he's their GOAT. This is potentially his last decision. Couldn't we have done something with a little more flair?
1: You know why?
4: Come on my super yacht or something.
1: You want to hear why?
4: Tell me.
1: This is the presumed and assumed reason why voice notes exist for the documentary. That they'll have the audio for the documentary.
4: But couldn't we send the voice note and then you come on the yacht and we have TMZ and the chopper footage of
1: Aaron Donald at practice?
4: Of whomever getting on the yacht. Now, they've talked with LeBron. He's getting on the dinghy to go back to shore, whichever owner it is. There's Pat Riley. He's been spotted on shore.
1: Well, I'm glad you brought up Pat Riley because there is news.
3: Okay.
1: LeBron has actually reacted to. There's only been one thing that I've seen that LeBron has reacted to by way of his free agency. And it is us on ESPN Radio. This is not a joke. Chris Brockman, of course, Rich Eisen show, noon until 3 Eastern time. This is the only thing that LeBron James has reacted to so far through this entire process has been something directly from ESPN Radio. Here's what Chris Brockman had to say, Rich Eisen show, noon until 3 Eastern. And I will tell you afterwards what LeBron did to react to this.
5: Goes to Miami. Enjoy the play-in tournament.
6: So you don't believe they're going to be in the play-in tournament if LeBron James is on it.
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8: LeBron is going to be a non-factor this season. I think everyone needs to, like, ready themselves.
6: How is 21 points?
1: Chris said non-factor. Our buddy TJ Jefferson says, counters that. And LeBron posted on Instagram a million crying face emojis on that video. That
4: crying, laughing.
1: The only reaction that LeBron has had to anything by way of free agency is a direct result of ESPN Radio.
4: Shout out to ESPN Radio.
1: I think he's going to heed his result.
4: Why do you think that?
1: Because, no, I'm hoping. Well, I mean, he's
4: because
1: laughing.
4: He's laughing. Oh, that's what you think of me if I go there? That's what you think of us if I go there?
1: I mean, that's the only team he's reacted to so far, which is interesting. I'm not saying he's actually going there.
4: All
1: Heat fans are very excited about that, though.
4: Or is he reacting, saying, you think that I'm going to have no impact wherever I go?
3: That's how I took it.
4: Mm-hmm.
3: I took it as...
1: Okay, well, you're not a Heat
3: you
1: fan.
3: You all... Well, no.
4: Probably,
3: the way that I took that is, you all are talking about where I'm going. You all are talking about this as if you are in the conversations in the day-to-day between myself and Rich Paul, because Rich Paul has let us into those conversations. He's peeled back the curtain on how this process has gone down. We've effectively gotten a mini series reality show via his podcast with Max Kellerman, where they've got the grease board up and they're playing out every scenario and all the teams and things that might factor into LeBron's decision. Cleveland minus Darius Garland, not a good thing, but other places where other players, good thing. Like, we're hearing all of these things. And I think for LeBron, he likes to sit back and be like, let me just like take it all in about what you people think I'm going to do, and then I'm going to zag. You think I'm going to decide today? I'm going to decide 3 weeks from now. You think it's going to be Cleveland? I'm actually going to Miami. You think Golden State's out of it? We'll wait and see what happens with Anthony Davis on that August 6th date that you mentioned, because that's the one that Shams said. You know, there were two other teams, or five, but the focus was on Cleveland, Miami, and Philly. So that would mean Golden State and Minnesota are on the back burner right now for a multitude of reasons. Golden State waiting to see about the Anthony Davis trade, if that can be facilitated. Minnesota, do you want to go do maximum max contract work for a minimum contract price to be like the adult in the room with Anthony Edwards and LaMelo Ball? I don't think so. I don't think he wants to go anywhere where he has to go build a championship culture again when he's not going to be paid like that.
1: Well, so, you know where he may want to go right now with 1 minute left? To ebay.com/ESPYs to put a bid on that John Elway signed photo, Courtney. Right now, 1 minute left, 7:45 a.m. Eastern time. It is out. 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
0: Hey, this is Rich Eisen. 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And American Century Championship winner Marty Fish joins us in studio. 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
11: A walk-off homer in the bottom of the 14th inning. 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
0: From opening day.
11: Hammered to left field. 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Mike Trout. 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
0: to the All-Star game.
11: Oh my goodness, he crushed it. Giancarlo Stanton and the American League with one swing has tied it up.
12: 457-foot home run. 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
13: That was amazing.
0: Plus, every game of Major League Baseball's postseason.
11: Judge back some more. Leaping and he caught it. Out of here. Mookie Betts. Shohei Ohtani.
0: Until a champion is crowned at the World Series.
11: And the Dodgers have won it. Repeat champions for the first time in baseball in 25 years. The Dodgers are World Series champs.
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1: 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You always hear CeCe talking about them. You hear Harry Douglas talking about them, and you could talk about them as well with 5-Hour Energy, along with Michelle Smallman, Courtney Cronin, in for the aforementioned Chris Canty today. Evan Cohen with you on what is the most important day that we have all year. It is ESPYs Day. It is V Foundation Day. And you can go right now, v.org/donate, as little or as big as you want to go. We will be happy at the V Foundation. Megan Judge and her team will be happy to take that donation because all of it goes directly to cancer research to fight this horrific thing that is cancer. Plus, alongside of that, we have what's going on right now, ebay.com/ESPYs, the bidding on all of the really cool auction items, which Michelle Smallman is setting up all of these accounts right now to make sure she tries to get in on the bidding. Which is the one that you are bidding on that you are doing your best to try to win with all of that going to the V Foundation here, Smalls?
2: Do I reveal, though? What if other people want to get in on this?
1: Oh, I don't.
2: No, I'm kidding. I have two things that I am eyeing, both experiential, both with St. Louis ties. You could go to Watch What Happens Live with Andy Cohen, obviously, iconic St. Louisan, VIP audience experience for two in New York City. How cool would that be? And the other one I'm tracking is a Nikki Glaser, again, another wonderful person from St. Louis, one of the funniest people on planet Earth, is a meet and greet for one of her upcoming shows, two tickets. So think about this. Not only could you attend one of these amazing things and all the money, every single dollar goes towards game-changing cancer research through the V Foundation, you get to bring a friend. Imagine how cool of a gift that would be for someone. Someone has a birthday, you have an anniversary, something of that nature coming up. This is a win-win-win all the way around, and I am monitoring those two and will happily battle someone out there to win those experiences.
1: I am monitoring the first Take Studio visit and talent meet and greet because I'm hoping if I win that, they would let me host.
2: You get to meet and greet
1: if
2: yourself.
1: If Shay is out one day, then maybe, hey, I paid to host here. Sorry, Courtney, I'm bumping you. I paid to get to the V Foundation. Oh, well, look at me. I'm now hosting First Take. How did you get that gig? Well, Shay is off. And so I actually bid. I gave money to the V Foundation just to be on this show, which I would do. I got to tell you. I would do. Is there anyone that you're eyeing specifically, Courtney?
3: I'm looking at the Balenciaga triangle bag from Jennifer Tilly's collection. Would love, Michelle, I'll share that with you. We can like do like
1: share
3: a bag
1: a
3: swap.
1: Bag?
3: Yeah.
2: Sisterhood of the Traveling
3: swap.
2: Bag.
3: I
1: do
3: love that.
1: Do that.
3: And they're
1: share bags?
2: Yeah, custody.
1: Yeah. Like custody?
2: Yeah.
3: Yeah, like you wear it one week, weekend. I wear it the next week. Yeah. But 100%. Ones that I won't share would be the Travis Scott Air Jordan Retro Ones. You tease that at the top of the show. I went to look at them. I want those. I want them.
1: Okay. ebay.com/ESPYs. All of that goes to V Foundation Cancer Research.
2: There's so many cool things here. I can't stop scrolling.
1: Okay, go ahead. Keep going.
2: Well, imagine someone calls you, Evan. And instead of you saying, hey, it's Evan Cohen, it's Evan Cohen, leave a message at the beep.
1: That's the way my voicemail is?
2: You know what?
3: I don't actually think you have a voicemail set up.
1: I don't even know if I do. I got to be honest.
2: But imagine if you did.
1: Sam's gonna call me.
2: And it was Larry David. That was like.
1: What's the difference between Larry David and I? We're both going to complain and be miserable about something. It's the same voicemail.
2: How iconic, though, to have Larry David voice your voicemail?
3: And it's not AI, it's really Larry David.
2: Is it really
3: David?
2: Larry David?
1: That would be really cool.
2: You could get that, a personalized voicemail greeting recorded by Larry David.
1: Wait, Nuno is calling me. Should I be really annoying and actually pick up the phone? Because anyone actually.
4: No, can you just send it to voicemail so we can find out?
1: Oh, there we go. I don't know how to do it. I don't think I ever send people to voicemail.
2: You don't, which is why I don't know if you have a voicemail.
1: Do I have a voicemail?
5: Your message. When you have finished recording,
4: nope.
5: You may hang up.
1: I don't have a voicemail.
4: Perfect
3: time to get one via Larry David.
2: That's right.
6: Or Pete Davidson.
3: Or Pete Davidson.
1: Wow.
2: I know you love Pete Davidson. He could be the voice on your voicemail app.
1: Great basketball player.
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4: The Rams will be playing at home.
2: Okay, can we chill on that? Relax.
1: Rams, Bills?
2: It's not going to be the Rams.
1: Rams, Bills in L.A.?
3: Who says no?
1: Bills have a lot of good hype right now.
4: A Caleb in the
1: Bears. Hear it loud
4: and
1: clear.
4: Well, hold on. Caleb in the Bears, like, they had that wonderful year. Like, oof. Be good time, Smalls.
2: It's not going to be either one of them.
1: Well, Caleb and the Bears would eliminate the Rams, though. So we can't do that. We got to keep the Rams in there.
2: Either way, nightmare fuel for me.
1: But all of this, yes, you can bid on it in a behind-the-scenes experience with us if you go to ebay.com/ESPYs right now. 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
1: You know what's cool? 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Oh, Mia Hamm's here? 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

0: The V Foundation funds game-changing research to accelerate victory over cancer. It's that simple, Evan.
1: And your involvement as the CEO, you are charged with doing what as it relates to the V Foundation?
0: I think that my main purpose is to help everyone understand what is possible through the work of the V Foundation. And by the way, I've been watching you guys this morning. You're an incredible hype team. This day is a critical one for the organization. It's exciting for us, but I think most importantly, it is such a powerful reminder of the speech that Jim gave 33 years ago that really electrified the nation and became a rallying cry for all of us to understand that even though he might not win his battle, that he was passing the torch to all of us to change the outcome for so many others that would follow behind him. And Jim is often remembered for that incredible 83 NC State championship team and that Cinderella run that coined his phrase, survive in advance. But I really believe this is his best team, the one that he left behind to do this critical work. And we're thrilled for ESPYs Day and to remind everyone again about what is possible through the collective power of all of us coming together to invest in the power of science.
2: Well, Brandy, what is possible? When people go to v.org/donate, what should they know about their money and what is possible through the V Foundation?
0: I think what's most important for everyone to know is that 100% of your donation goes directly to cancer research. So we're very proud of that 100% promise. And, I think it can be very hard to think about how do we move from the laboratory to the bedside? But truly what happens when you invest in science is that you're giving people hope, hope for a better outcome, better treatments. If you think about, and you've all talked so beautifully about the ways that you've been personally impacted through friends and family, and we all have, right? And I think about the moment of a cancer diagnosis and how devastating that is for the individual, for the family, for everyone that cares about that person. And really what you're looking for in that moment is hope. And the bridge between that moment of diagnosis and the fear and the isolation and all the things that come with that, and wanting to understand how to get to the other side, not only to survive this dreaded disease, but to thrive. The bridge between that moment of diagnosis and the hope that carries you to the other side is the science. It sits in the science. And so the investment in discovery, the investment in the understanding that better treatments are coming. And in fact, if you think about 33 years later, Jim's words were so prophetic. He said, it may not save my life. It may save my children's life. It may save someone you love. His daughter, Jamie, is a 20-year cancer survivor. And so many others have been positively impacted by the work of the V Foundation.
3: Brandy, I love doing this show every year on this day because we have so many people that either call in as guests or scheduled guests that tell us their stories of surviving cancer and making it to the other side. I would imagine as a CEO of the V Foundation, you've heard hundreds of these. Is there one that stands out or maybe a collection of stories that really hit home and are ones that you think about when this day rolls around every year?
0: There are so many, and thank you for that. But I think the one that stands out for me the most is actually one that occurred just before I joined the V Foundation. I have a friend that is battling stage 4 lung cancer. She's very healthy. She's never been a smoker. This was staggering news for all of us. And she had been through chemo, radiation. She could not tolerate immunotherapy and ultimately ran out of options in her hometown. And so we found a clinical trial for her. I traveled with she and her mother to meet with that principal investigator to understand what this clinical trial could do for her. And in fact, that clinical trial is giving her time and it's giving us more time with her, which is what it's all about. And so for me in that moment, listening to that principal investigator, understanding that the only thing standing between my dear friend and my dear friend not being here was the science that was happening day in and day out in that lab was so profound and really changed the course of what I wanted to do with my career. And I'm so grateful to be here. And again, there are so many stories. I hear them every day. And we're so proud to be a

0: part of anyone's story that results in these great outcomes.
1: We're talking with Brandi Williams-Broom, the CEO of the V Foundation. It is ESPYs Day. V Foundation, obviously the unbelievable organization that fights cancer and all of the support towards cancer research. If you could brag a little, tell everybody what you guys have done over the last 12 months to get us to this place where you are bigger than and better and more impactful than you've ever been.
0: Well, we had an incredible milestone just this week that I announced yesterday to our board and then last night at the Sports Humanitarian Awards, and that is that we've crossed the $500 million milestone. So we have now invested more than $500 million into cutting-edge cancer research. We fund high-risk, high-reward research. We understand that we need transformative therapies. We can't, you know, we can't wait, right? The need is urgent. And so we're incredibly proud of those investments. We also understand that those investments lead to additional investments from other entities, right? And so an investment in a scientist from the V organization is a signal to this entire cancer community that that scientist has great merit. And so discovery is slow, right? It builds and it's all connected together. And so breakthroughs come after investments have happened over a course of time. And so you think about 33 years and $500 million and all the things that come from that. And we're incredibly proud to have made that happen. And again, something that we just announced this week.
2: You should be so proud of that. That's a tremendous, tremendous accomplishment, Brandi. And as we continue to celebrate ESPYs Day and the V Foundation and everyone is donating, whether it's just a straight up donation or they are participating in the auction today, which is really cool. We also have the ESPYs tonight. It all culminates with the ESPYs tonight. So what should people anticipate for the award ceremony tonight? And what are you looking forward to?
0: You know, I think certainly we look forward for the Jimmy V Perseverance Award, right? And that's going to Jim Abbott. And we're so excited to be a part of that. I think that Jim Abbott really exemplifies, you know, persevering through challenge. And not only that, but in the true spirit of Jim Valvano, really doing it at the best possible level for his sport, right? I also think that it's exciting to see people recognized who use the platform of sport to positively impact others. And I think that's the spirit in which the V Foundation was born. And so it's incredibly wonderful to be associated with the platform of the ESPYs, and particularly, you know, again, we always look forward to the Jimmy V Award.
3: And there are so many athletes who will be honored tonight on the center stage at the ESPYs in New York City. How have you seen the athletes that come to this event every year, the ones who support it, the ones who are there to win awards? How have you seen them carry on Jim's legacy and also show their support for the V Foundation?
0: You know, I think, as I said, it's this understanding that the platform of sport provides you an opportunity to continue to do good in your community, right? And far beyond one night of recognition. And so it's really wonderful to sit in a room and understand that these people are using this platform to create meaningful social change. And I think as fans, we're always so excited to root for what's happening on the field, but there's also an understanding that the most meaningful victories often happen off the field. Mm-hmm. And that's certainly true of the V Foundation. And we're incredibly excited to be associated with all these wonderful athletes and teams who are carrying out that type of legacy.
1: We are talking here on Unsportsmanlike, presented by Progressive Insurance, with Brandi Williams-Broom, the CEO of the V Foundation, v.org/donate, ebay.com/ESPYs, with all of the auction items, with all of the money going to the V Foundation for cancer research. This is not meant to be a shot at any other charity. It's meant to be a real conversation about people that doubt where money goes with charities. No one has doubted where the money goes with the V Foundation. Explain why.
0: You know, we have a 4-star Charity Navigator rating, which for those of you that may not understand exactly what that means, it's a mark that lets you know that we are taking good care of these dollars, right? And as I said earlier, we're so proud of our 100% promise. We have an endowment that covers our operating expenses. So every single dollar that you donate goes directly to cancer research. And I think that is really something that makes the V Foundation organization so incredibly special. So your investment really helps us move the needle in terms of the not just the science of today, but the future of cancer care and cancer treatment for all those that may need it.
1: Before we say goodbye for now, at least, because we are going to talk to you all throughout the year and amazing events going on and fundraising with the V Foundation, is there anything else that we have left out that you would like to mention about the V Foundation and the efforts today?
0: You know, I think the main thing that I want to say is thank you. You know, it certainly takes a team to drive the kind of impact that the V Foundation sets out to drive each and every day. Many of you that are watching and listening right now have supported and will continue to support. For those of you that haven't, I hope you've heard something that compels you to invest in the V Foundation. And I also just want to make sure that I point back to the stories that you guys have been sharing all morning. At the end of the day, this is about real, tangible outcomes for people that need treatment, that need hope, that need an incredible outcome in the face of a cancer diagnosis, and we're proud to be a part of that journey.
1: Well, Brandy, you have a great team as well. Megan Judge representing it here with us today. She is an amazing member of your team, always promoting the V Foundation and doing great things. So thank you so much for your time. We do appreciate it, and we look forward to speaking with you with all of these great milestones throughout the year.
0: Thank you so much, and thanks to ESPN. You are the ultimate teammate in achieving victory over cancer. Thank you, guys.
1: Thank you. Brandy Williams-Broom doing a great job, CEO of the V Foundation. And Courtney, I know the item that you want to bid on the most money is up at 8:15 a.m. Eastern time. Mm-hmm. So 3 minutes away, okay. ebay.com/ESPYs, the Travis Scott Women's Jordan 1 Retro Low OG. That is available right now. Three more minutes. Mm-hmm. On that, oh, you too.
2: No. Courtney,
1: you can't step on Courtney's toes.
2: I'm not in those shoes. I'm not stepping on her toes in those shoes, but I'm saying the clock is ticking, Courtney. You better get on this.
3: I've got that. I've got the Balenciaga bag. I've got the SNL experience. I'm just giving. There's too many things. That's the best part of it, that there's something for everyone to get in on this morning.
1: No question about it. ebay.com/ESPYs for the bid. The Travis Scott Women's Jordan 1 Retro Low OG. That bid is up at 8:15 a.m. Eastern time. 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
8: 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I'm Erica Herskowitz. With a dominant performance in Texas, Spain shut out France in the semifinals yesterday 2-0 to advance to the World Cup final, denying Le Bleu of a third straight finals appearance. Spain moves on to play either England or reigning World Cup champion Argentina Sunday. Those two nations meet in the second semi later today. Central midfielder Alexis McAllister, who tallied the first goal in Saturday's quarterfinal win over Switzerland, says experience should help against England.
9: We feel good. As I said before, we understand that this performance, it wasn't as good as we wanted. We have an amazing team. We have the experience of playing a semi-final of a World Cup, so hopefully that helps.
8: It's the sixth time Argentina and England will be meeting in a World Cup. I'm Erica Herskowitz, Westwood One Sports.
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1: 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And thank you for helping us with this amazing game-changing cancer research. We have so many auction items up there and so many personal stories that we want to keep reminding people of, including Courtney, remind people of why you were wearing the JD sweatshirt today.
3: Sure. So my sweatshirt that I'm wearing is a bear with the initials JD in it. And the Bears, for the Chicago Bears, Jeff Dickerson, the initials JD, was my colleague at ESPN's NFL Nation for a long time. My colleague at ESPN Radio is the reason that I'm on this show with you two today. He kicked open the doors for me at ESPN Radio to make sure that I could have opportunities, to make sure I was connected to the right people, to live out a dream that he got to live out for so many years as a staple voice in the city of Chicago, covering the Bears and so many other teams here locally. And he lost his battle with cancer in 2021. And I think back to Stuart Scott's speech when we were listening to it earlier, and it's something that you hear all the time, and you can, you know, pull bits and pieces of it that mean the most to you. And when I say he lost his battle with cancer, he didn't lose his battle with cancer. Like, his body may not be here anymore, his physical presence may not be here anymore, but we live on his legacy, and his legacy lives on through us every single day. Anytime I walk into the media room at Halas Hall to go cover the Chicago Bears, what I do now for ESPN's NFL Nation, I think of JD. He passed the baton to me in a lot of different ways, and so the ways that I can honor him is through living out what he was doing here, taking his legacy, taking it a step further, living out the work ethic. I mean, he's somebody who was one of the hardest workers that I ever encountered in this business, and being a great teammate, being a great friend, because if there's one thing that everyone knew about Jeff Dickerson, it was even in his darkest moment, and I remember going to visit him the days before he left for hospice, in the final days of his life. It was right before a Monday night football game when I was covering the Vikings. They were playing the Bears down at Soldier Field in December of 2021. And when I sat across from him as he's dying, his message to me was, "I'm fine. I'm doing great. How are you? How are the Vikings? How are how are things at ESPN, because he had been on leave for a couple of weeks at that point. And never once was it, I'm struggling, I'm not doing well, I'm on the verge of not being here anymore. It was always focusing on the positive. So that's how I try to live his legacy out through myself now, of being able to carry it forward and honor him every single day in any way that I can.
2: I knew Jeff Dickerson as well. Mm-hmm. Wonderful person. I actually produced for him here at ESPN Radio. You mentioned Dickerson and Hood Courtney. Yep. And myself and our friend Marvin Prince were on that show. And we had so much fun with JD and Hood all the time. And to your point about Jeff, even in his darkest days, thinking of others, at that time I had left ESPN Radio here nationally and was fortunate enough to go home to St. Louis, and I was hosting the morning show there. And Jeff would text me all the time to check in on me and see how I was doing, see if I needed anything. And I'd be like, no, I'm checking in on you to see how you're doing. And he was always thinking about others, always thinking about how he could help other people. And that is certainly part of his legacy. And it was a wonderful father as well. And this is why the V Foundation is so important, because we need as much money as possible to go towards funding this game-changing cancer research so that people like Jeff Dickerson can be able to be here with us.
3: And if I may, Evan, yeah. I had just one more story thinking about during that. When you think about people who are fighting cancer, like Jim Valvano, like Stuart Scott, they were living it out, their active diagnosis in real time. Jim Valvano telling us during that ESPY speech, I don't know how many more days I have left. Stuart Scott, days before being at the ESPYs in 2014, saying he had tubes in all parts of his body and wasn't sure he was going to make it to that night, where he's standing there proudly, I'm sure in a lot of pain, I'm sure not feeling great at all, but delivering that impactful speech. A couple months before Jeff died in December of 2021, our ESPN Nation family was dealing with another loss of Vaughn McClure. One of our colleagues, who a longtime NFL reporter, was covering the Atlanta Falcons, died during 2020. And we had established a foundation at that time, the Vaughn McClure Foundation. And Tom Waddle of Waddle and Sylvie at ESPN 1000 got stuck in traffic and was not able to make it up to the foundation event that night on time to MC it, to do the auction. And Jeff was in the midst of a really serious fight at that point. That's where his colon cancer took a turn for the worse. He stepped in seamlessly as he's fighting his own battle and carried on like nothing was going on with himself, making sure that everyone was having a great time that night, that everybody was spending money to help this cause that our group had formed, just like we do with the V Foundation here at ESPN. And I only remember hearing about it after the fact, that he couldn't feel his feet that night, that his hands and his fingers had lost sensation as he's doing all of the MC duties. They did beautifully, seamlessly. He didn't miss a beat. And that's how he lived his life. And I think there's so many people who are fighting silent battles with cancer. We need to let them know they're not alone. We need to, as Stuart Scott said, when you're too tired, when you physically can't do it anymore, rest and let somebody else take the baton and pick up the race in the fight towards cancer, and then run the next lap like he did with his family members and his daughters, his doctors, his loved ones. And that's something that always, when I hear that Stuart Scott speech, that's what stands out to me, because I can relate it back to seeing Jeff battle through that without letting any of us know that he was battling through. And then when his time came to an end, when cancer was too much at that point, now it's on us to be able to carry his vision forward, his legacy forward, and take this next route of the fight towards beating this disease.
1: V.org/donate, ebay.com/ESPYs to bid on all of the auction items, which, by the way, include but are not limited to the ability to pick a player, not your choice, but announce a pick in the NFL draft coming up in 2027. That'd be amazing.
2: So if you can make the pick.
3: It's cool nonetheless, but that would be, yeah. I mean, you'd have $1 billion.
1: Can we laugh about one thing? Because I didn't know Jeff, but I'm going to guess that Jeff Dickerson would laugh about this. Are we going to give Tommy Waddle a pass showing up late to an event that you're emceeing? I'm just throwing out there for Waddle. That's a bad job by Waddle.
2: Stuck in traffic.
3: No, we love Tom Waddle.
1: That's a bad job by Tom Waddle.
2: Have you ever been stuck in Chicago traffic? It's brutal.
1: I love Waddle. All-time great.
3: We We love Tom Waddle.
1: Tommy, that's rough.
2: I'm going to have his back on this.
1: That's rough, Waddle.
2: Miserable.
3: He had to get all the way up to Lincolnshire. His show probably, I think at the time, the show was still like 2-6.
1: All right, Courtney. We don't need to give the full bio.
3: You're the one who's about to throw him under the bus here. But
1: I just did. 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
1: 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It is ESPYs Week, ESPYs Day. 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
1: How about this? The chance to announce a draft pick in the 2027 NFL Draft in Washington, D.C.
2: Evan, you should bet on this because then you won't get escorted out by security when you try to bum rush the Patriots draft pick like you did Drake May.
1: It seems like that was an unnecessary story to insert here.
2: No, but okay. It's for charity, Evan. It goes every dollar that you would bid to announce a draft pick for the Patriots would go directly towards game-changing cancer research, courtesy of the V Foundation, and you would technically not get in trouble for being there.
3: You'd have a credential this time that says backstage access.
1: Okay. Right. All right, this took a turn. next one that is available. How about this? Behind the scenes at college game day this season.
2: That's incredible.
1: How cool would that be?
2: Awesome.
3: See the guest picker. Maybe the guest picker shows up and it's maybe you can be the guest picker. That's not a caveat that has not been addressed, but I mean, nonetheless,
1: it would
3: be awesome.
1: Promise that because that's not part of the bid. Anyway, so you could see that guest picker. How about this one? ESPYs.com. Excuse me, eBay.com/ESPYs. Watch NFL live in studio. And because the bidding ends today, it cannot be today or tomorrow, which is a benefit for you, actually.
2: It is, because I'm hosting NFL live today.
1: Oh, really? I didn't know that. Wow, okay.
2: So you're in luck. It won't be with me. It'll be probably with the fabulous Laura Rutledge.
1: So NFL live, how about that? And then also go to the sold-out Star Wars celebration during next year's 50th anniversary celebration.
2: Cool.
1: Sign memorabilia from Troy Aikman, Joe Buck, Monday Night Football.
2: Awesome.
1: Derek Jeter, Muhammad Ali, Jack Nicklaus, Serena Williams, and Taylor Swift. Unbelievable. Right now, you could be a part of that. eBay.com/ESPYs for all of those auction items right now available to you. And we've been telling stories all day today, and you can as well. For all of the people that you are thinking about here that are fighting cancer, have fought cancer, at Evco Radio, at Unsports ESPN, shout them out by name. Put their name on there. Honor them the way that hopefully you have in your own personal life and private life, but do it publicly for them. I'll quote tweet it at Evco Radio, and we will celebrate those that are fighting, celebrate those that have won and beaten this horrific, horrific disease that is cancer. So those are just some of the things, Smalls Court, that are going on right now. There are many other auction items as I'm going through some of them here. I have to look at the time to make sure that, okay, so when these actually close by, some of the ones that are coming up, two tickets to 2027 ESPYs, that closes in about 10 minutes.
2: Oh, boy.
1: So you could win tickets to the ESPYs next year if you go to eBay.com/ESPYs right now. Two tickets. ESPYs next year you could bid on, which is amazing because it's the biggest of names in sports and entertainment. Unbelievable what you'll have tonight at the ESPYs, of course, on ABC and ESPN, and then next year you could be a part of that as well. Now, there's some sports going on. We've discussed the World Cup. Spain advances over France with a 2-0 victory. The American League wins last night in the All-Star game over the National League. Bellinger wins the MVP based on Smalls' analysis of the home run derby. If you win something like that, you go to the World Series. So it looks like the Cardinals go to the World Series.
2: Never said that.
1: That's what I heard.
3: It was implied.
1: Thank you, Courtney. It was implied. There was an implication. And the Yankees, Cardinals, which, by the way, would be one hell of a World Series historically.
2: I've been waiting for that my whole life.
1: Your whole life you've been waiting for Cardinals-Yankees?
2: Yes.
1: As a Cardinals fan, why your whole life have you been waiting for that?
2: Well, for two reasons. One, those are two crown jewel franchises,
1: not only
2: in all of baseball, but in all of sports. The most decorated franchises in the American League and the National League, 27 world championships for the Yankees, 11 for the Cardinals. And I grew up in St. Louis, but my mom's family from New Jersey, diehard Yankee fans.
1: Right.
2: So not only from a historical standpoint would it be awesome to see those two franchises battling against one another for a World Series title. Personally, for me, a lot of trash talk within the family. which would be awesome.
1: Okay. All right. World Cup, as I mentioned today, Argentina and England, 3 p.m. Eastern time today. Nuno is rooting for Argentina, wants England to lose, our producer, which is interesting because Liam, our boss, who's wonderful, is rooting for England. Nuno rooting against Liam. Let's note that. Hmm. And no decision yet from LeBron James. We are sitting here waiting. And no decision from the NBA on what's going on with this Kawhi Leonard investigation around the alleged possible salary cap circumvention with Kawhi and the LA Clippers. Adam Silver, commissioner of the NBA, was in Vegas, had his meetings with his the Board of Governors. And here is what Silver had to say on the Kawhi investigation.
4: I'm hopeful that it will wrap up this summer, so that would continue to be the goal here. And I just want to clarify, you know, so everyone understands, I mean, the league did not pause the trade. The parties to the trade made a decision not to go forward, given that the investigation remained open and any possible impact on Kawhi or his contract was yet to be known. And so they did not, they chose not to live with that uncertainty, but that was well known before the trade was proposed, and there was I didn't think there was any reason for people to believe that the status of Kawhi Leonard would change merely because he was traded. The investigation needs to run its course.
1: Okay, this is interesting. He's not wrong. I don't know that anyone believed that the status would be changed because of the fact that he was on a different team. But he was on a different team for a minute. Should that have been allowed? And if we're going to sit there and say, we hope this is over by the time the season starts, what the heck is happening here, Smalls?
2: Yeah, it's who's he playing for? Is the transaction going to go through? How is he going to be training?
1: Who's Brandon Ingram? Grady Dick?
2: Exactly.
1: Who are they playing
2: yes.
1: for? Where are these draft picks going in years?
2: Right.
1: How do you use those as ammo? Sorry, continue.
2: No. Absolutely. There's a lot of different tentacles to this that are going to be impacted by the delay and the transaction going through. And I'm sure a lot of people are like, what's the holdup? Why is this taking so long? Why wasn't this completed already? Because Adam Silver says the report is not done. But he says that there are legal complications, including issues dealing with bankruptcy courts and reluctant witnesses. But I can't imagine how different parties involved in these transactions feel, not having resolution to this, not knowing where they're going to play or what's going to happen as they wait for the NBA to get word on how they need to move forward with this.
1: But you asked the question, what's taking so long? It's not just the one company now. The Athletic has reported, I'll read you the tweet, the NBA's Aspiration Kawhi Leonard investigation has grown in scope. The company discussed using Leonard in a marketing campaign, according to multiple former employees who spoke with The Athletic. Those efforts went as far as to include mock-ups designed and depicting Leonard as an offshoot of Marvel's Groot. Is that how you say it? Groot? Tying into Aspiration. Why are you laughing at me, Cam?
5: The story is so insane.
1: Oh, I thought I said that incorrectly.
5: And the fact that you double-checked with Michelle if Groot was correct.
1: I don't know. Tying into Aspiration. I mean, you can laugh at me. I just didn't know what I said. Tying into Aspiration's promise to plant trees to offset customers' carbon footprints. After weeks of trying to make the Marvel concept work and brainstorming other ideas, the creative team was told to stop. Stop thinking about Kawhi, one former employee recalled being told. This feels like a dead end. So now this involves a whole other thing, Courtney, where that's maybe why this is taking so long, because there's now an offshoot of this, in essence.
3: The NBA should be so embarrassed by how they've handled this. You go back to June 3rd, when Adam Silver's giving his State of the Union during the NBA Finals and said this thing needs to be wrapped up pretty quickly. And then weeks later, he's saying this again, that he's, quote, hopeful it will get resolved soon. This has been going on for months. This wasn't something that just arose and we figured out between the Clippers and the Toronto Raptors when they were trying to trade Kawhi Leonard, that there's this active investigation that was going on. They knew about this 10 months ago. So for the fact that the league is standing here telling us, like, look, like we didn't tell the teams not to trade and we didn't tell the teams to rescind the terms. We didn't tell the teams to put it on pause. Well, if this was the case, and it's your lawyers who are looking into this with the Los Angeles Clippers right now, you shouldn't have allowed this thing to happen, because it has held up league business, not just for the players that you mentioned with Grady Dick, with Brandon Ingram, and what's going on with them. The Raptors were linked to Jaylen Brown. during that whole situation before he ends up getting traded to the Philadelphia 76ers. So it effectively could penalize them that they could have had a player without all of these different issues that they're currently dealing with. And now we find out there's another layer to this investigation and another potential circumvention of the salary cap that's probably going to take even longer to investigate. The NBA failed within this whole situation by not making it expedited from the very start. They had months, nearly a year, to get this thing done. And now, because we're up against training camp starting in more than a month, that free agency is kind of rolling to this stop point right now, that this trade is being held up and not finalized. Now the NBA is like, well, hey, guys, hurry up. Like, no. You were the reason that this thing was held up in the first place because of how slow it took them, and how, I guess, there's just a lack of urgency that they had from the very start to get this thing resolved. Yeah, this is a bad look for Adam Silver at the forefront of it.
1: Yes and no, and I'll tell you why here quickly. I genuinely believe Adam Silver is a decent man. I think he is a good person. He feels like he wants to do right. Doesn't mean he's always right, mm-hmm. but he wants to do right. I believe he tells the truth as best as he can. And I believe when he said at the finals, I want this wrapped up soon, I believe the part that he wanted to be wrapped up soon is wrapped up. It's now there's other parts that we didn't know about, and maybe he didn't know about as to why it has taken so long. Any way you cut it, what you are 1,000% right about, Court, is that the NBA has not in full, they have not gotten the job done. 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
8: Westwood One Sports presents this World Soccer Update. I'm Erica Herskowitz. The first half of this year's World Cup Final is officially set. European champion Spain will be making its second World Cup Finals appearance after shutting out two-time world champion France 2-0. Spain moves on to its second ever World Cup Final and first in 16 years and will face the winner of today's other semi between Lionel Messi and defending champion Argentina and England. And while facing Messi will be tough, England goalie Jordan Pickford knows he's not the only threat.
9: He scored so many goals and he's contributed to so many goals as well over his career. And it's a great to be able to finally come up against him for so long and watching him as a kid. And yeah, we all know how good Messi is, but we also know how good Argentina is. So we can't just solely rely on Messi. We've got to focus on the other strengths as well and the other weaknesses we can take advantage of.
8: Kickoff is 3 Eastern. I'm Erica Herskowitz, Westwood One Sports.
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1: 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ESPNU. 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In for Chris Canty today, Evan Cohen with you. It is ESPYs Day, V Foundation, V.org/donate. Okay, so let's play this out for a second. 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And you're sitting there saying, I've heard this show all day today talk about all these great things in terms of cancer research and all the money that the V Foundation has raised, over $500 million going to save lives. I wish I could donate. I don't have that kind of money. A dollar is that kind of money. Mm-hmm. $1 is that kind of money. So v.org/donate, whatever it is that you can do to help is what obviously we would appreciate, and you could save a life that way or multiple lives that way. v.org/donate. And let's say you're saying, well, okay, yeah, but I don't have that much discretionary income. I would like to help people, but wouldn't mind something in return for this. Like, you know, not to say you're not a good person and you need something in return, but you want to go to the ESPYs next year? Like, that was on there, right? You want to make a draft pick next year at the NFL draft? You want to announce a pick? You could go to ebay.com/ESPYs and you could bid on auction items that you're like, you know what? A double whammy today. It's a buy one, get one free, in essence.
2: Yeah.
1: I get to buy into the V Foundation for cancer research and all these amazing things. 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In about 11 minutes, Serena Williams signed guitar. That's off the board.
2: Ooh.
1: In about 11 minutes, 23-time Grand Slam singles champion, the greatest ever, a signed guitar by Serena Smalls. How cool is that?
2: I had my eye on that one, Evan. And also ending in less than an hour, the other one I had my eye on, you said a meet and greet. How about the Nikki Glaser meet and greet? Upcoming show, 2 tickets. Mm. So we've been talking a lot about you maybe wanting to be involved in one of these experiences or buy something for yourself. How about a gift for someone else? Imagine saying to someone who's a huge comedy fan, we're going to Nikki Glaser and we're going to meet her. We can go backstage, do a meet and greet, and see her perform. Unbelievable. What a gift.
1: No doubt.
2: Or you could go halfsies because it's 2 tickets. You and a friend could both donate to the V Foundation.
1: Okay.
3: Like that.
1: All right.
2: Get someone else involved.
1: How about, by the way, you know what I just came across? Ted Lasso Believe sign, signed by Jason Sudeikis.
2: Ooh, that would be
1: the
2: awesome to hang.
1: Fourth season coming out soon.
2: And
1: you could all of a sudden have this out there, and there you go. Any other ones that we haven't mentioned? I'm just looking here because there's so many great ones
2: here.
1: Well,
2: you know, the other one I had my eye on. I was looking. Serena signed guitar, Nikki Glaser meet and greet, and the Watch What Happens Live VIP experience with Andy Cohen for two people.
1: Megan, can we just get her this, even if she doesn't win this? I'm actually getting sick of this. I got to be honest with you. Her obsession here.
2: I keep refreshing the page. I'm waiting.
1: Let's just get her there. I mean, come on. Our show has gotten to a point where I would hope we're big enough to get her a ticket to be in a crowd. I hope that has happened, that we are at a point where Michelle Smallman could be a paying customer. Is Cam shaking his head? No.
2: No.
1: We're not big enough where she could pay for a ticket to it. Now, it's not a big studio. My wife has told me. Very small she's been.
2: That's why
3: I
2: want to
3: see Michelle be the guest bartender.
2: Courtney, my
3: dream.
2: That's
3: what I want.
2: My absolute dream.
3: She'd be so good at it.
1: I feel like you could figure that out, no?
2: I don't know. I don't know Andy personally. You would think, because of St. Louis, I did interview him one time. I was young.
1: No, I would not think. Why would I think, because you're both from St. Louis, that you would both know each other?
3: Because Michelle knows a lot of big people from St. Louis. She knows the entire Cardinals baseball team. She's got them all on
1: speed dial. Isn't that an illogical thought? If two people are from the same place, they must know each other?
2: It's a small place.
3: Not necessarily, but Michelle's a public figure. Yes, I would think that.
1: All right, Courtney, so you and MJ hang out a lot?
2: Have you ever met Michael Jordan, Courtney?
3: No, I have not.
1: Oh, wow. You're both Chicago.
2: That's a miss by him.
3: He's the greatest athlete of all time. Greatest athlete of all time. It's not the same as meeting like Jim Edmonds. No offense or anything.
4: Yeah, but you're a public figure, Courtney.
1: Yeah, you're a public figure based on your life.
2: Okay, however, though, I don't think MJ lives in Chicago anymore, so harder for Courtney to bump into.
3: Yeah, the house just sold in Highland Park.
2: It did. With the 23 gate, it sold?
3: Yep, it finally sold. They had to lower the price on it for a while, but it sold. It sold. You've been there, Evan?
1: Well, I guess define being there now that I said that out loud.
3: He drove by. He drove by the gate.
1: I had a friend. She knew where it was. We took a picture in front of it.
2: I think a lot of people have done that.
3: Evan, that's the exact same thing as the people who say, oh, I've been to the Home Alone house. Yeah, you've taken your photo outside of it. Haven't been inside.
5: No,
3: you haven't taken the sled and gone down the stairs. You haven't had the pizza.
5: We've learned on this show that per Canty and Michelle, you can now say you've been at MJ's house.
2: That's right. You've been at MJ's house.
4: I mean, all you have to do is go to Chicago and you're at that house.
1: Well, when I'm back in Chicago.
4: Great song.
1: Yeah, that is a great song.
2: That is a
1: great
4: also song. Jar.
1: No, you can't do great song and then jar. It doesn't work.
2: Yes, you can.
1: No, it doesn't.
3: Jar.
5: Great song, donate. Donate the dollar. Forget the jar, it's v.org.
2: Instead of donating to our dinner fund for our unsportsmanlike crew, your dollar today for the jar should go to the V Foundation.
1: Well, I'm going
2: to
1: donate more than a dollar.
4: Yeah, it'll be a lot on Friday.
3: Can you donate enough to get me the full set Rolex Explorer 36 watch that is being auctioned off right now? Ooh, because it looks beautiful.
1: Why does she keep coming to me to donate for her? 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
3: I will.
1: I have to donate to host the show. You are actually hosting these shows.
3: But Evan, we could share this.
1: The first one went up. I mean, that's great. Sorry, Megan. That's great, but I don't want it to be out of my bidding so I could be there all of a sudden as the person that wins it. And no, Shay's out today. I'm here. Two tickets to the ESPYs. That's looking nice right now. There are some really good ones on here.
2: Some really good stuff.
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11: I commend Aaron Donald for wanting to put those pads on and see what it felt like again. He's going to return when he's able to be a difference maker from start to finish. He's not a guy that I feel like is going to come in at game 10 or game 7 and say, yeah, I'm ready to go now. If he's not going to be able to do it from training camp all the way into the end of the season when they have an opportunity, if they have an opportunity to win the Super Bowl, I'm picking them kind of the NFC, then he's not going to do it. He respects the game too much and he respects himself too much and the guys that are playing at a high level for the Los Angeles Rams. So you pair him with the Myles Garrett, and I wrote down some names. You talk about duos in the National Football League all time from a defensive line standpoint. You talk about Simeon Rice, Warren Sapp, Kevin Green, Greg Lloyd, Mark Gastineau, John Klecko. This has a chance to be the best version of a duo from a defensive line standpoint that we've ever seen.
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1: 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And since then has raised over $500 million, and we are trying to do our part today. V.org/donate, as well as ebay.com/ESPYs. 18.6 million cancer survivors in the United States, including our next guest. Harper Harrell is here, cancer survivor, with her mom, Heather, and they have been on with us many of times. And every

0: Hey, I'm just as if they can't hear me right now. I'm asking you that question.
1: No, of course not, because okay. They're an amazing team together.
0: Okay, all right. And we bring in Harper and Heather right now. Harper, first of all, and Heather, thank you both so much for joining us. This story is amazing. For those who are not aware, Harper, tell everybody why the V Foundation means so much to you specifically.
2: I was diagnosed with acute lymphoblastic leukemia at 8 years old, and we were immediately affected by it, and it destroyed our lives. It turned our lives upside down, and we wanted to find a good nonprofit or foundation that will be able to help kids like me or adults that are going through something alone and cure this horrible disease. And we had connections to the V Foundation, and it was an immediate yes, because we knew 100% of the donations go to research, and it helps so many kids and so many adults every single year.
1: Well, Harper, tell us a little bit about exactly what you did to help kids like you who are battling cancer.
2: Yeah, I designed a t-shirt called Peace Out Cancer. It has a little peace sign and a ribbon going through it with the orange color of my cancer ribbon. And we launched a campaign to raise money for the V Foundation and my miscellaneous health expenses, and we raised over $27,000 for the V Foundation with that one t-shirt sale.
1: Harper, that's
3: and incredible. She was in the thick of treatment when she did this. Like, she, there's a picture of her bald, like, pressing the donate button when we got the proceeds from the shirts and donated them.
4: Harper, where did the idea come from to make the t-shirt, the Peace Out Cancer slogan, and to do it while you were going through treatment? What was that process like?
2: I think we started kind of like following other families, and a lot of other families were designing shirts to raise money for different foundations. And the V Foundation really, really spoke to me, and I really loved the way that every single part of your donation goes to the research, and that's so important. So I was like, well, we should really do this, and I'll design something for it. And I kind of just started drawing, and my mom was like, this is a really good design. Why don't we try to bring it to life? And she did, and we put it on a t-shirt, and people loved it so much, and we were able to raise amazing money for these kids and these adults that really need it.
0: Heather, Duke basketball factors into Harper's survival, her win, and her thriving now. Explain how and why.
3: Yes. So when Harper was little, I worked at the Emily Kay Center in Durham, which is Coach Kay's family nonprofit. And I was there for 11 years. Coach knew Harper when she was little. And as soon as she was diagnosed, he called me the next morning. I remember sitting in a family room sobbing on the phone with him. And he sent gifts. He sent the head of the hospital in to check on us. And throughout our journey, starting with Coach K and then befriending the Shires and having kind of the entire team coalesce around us during treatment, and then to celebrate Harper's victory over cancer, she got to ring the bell on center court during the Duke-Notre Dame game and was celebrated by, 10,000 people who came together to cheer for the same thing in Cameron, maybe for the first time ever. And we've just had this amazing relationship with Duke men's basketball through Coach K, through the Shires, and the work that they do to not only support us, but also they just love on us. And we're so grateful for that.
1: That's so incredible, Heather. But I want to go back to what you were saying about Coach K calling you right after Harper got diagnosed. Obviously, that's a parent's mm-hmm. worst nightmare, to get that phone call that your child is sick. Take us through what that phone mm-hmm. call was like for you.
3: When Coach called?
1: No, when you found out that your daughter had cancer.
3: Yeah, so we were in person. She had not been feeling well. We got the labs ordered through her GI team at Duke Children's, and we went in early in the morning to get these labs pulled. I'm sorry,

0: to get the results from the lab. So we were there, and the doctor and a nurse practitioner walked in the room and said, your daughter has cancer. She has leukemia. And it was the single most horrifying moment of my life. I mean, kind of liken it to being pulled under the water when you're in the ocean and not knowing which end is up and you know where the sunlight is and how you can breathe again. And you know, I had to keep it together because Harper was sitting in my lap and asking these super challenging, scary, sad questions about, you know, whether she was going to die. And if she wasn't going to die, was she going to lose her hair? And you know, it's our responsibility as parents to just say, we're going to take this one step at a time. We're going to get through this. I'm going to be here all the way with you. But I wouldn't wish it on anybody for sure.
1: Harper, you're 12 now. You were diagnosed with acute lymphoblastic leukemia at age 8. So 4 years have passed since that diagnosis. What have you learned about yourself and your resilience, your ability to fight that others could benefit from, others who are going through or will one day have to go through a cancer diagnosis and fight?
2: I mean, really, you're not alone. That's the thing that kind of, if I could tell that to all the people, that would be the most helpful thing because in my experience, I always felt alone. I always felt like somebody wasn't going through the same thing as me, even though I knew people were. And there's always someone for you to lean on, and you're loved by many. That's really an important thing for people to know.
3: We are Unsportsmanlike here on ESPN Radio, ESPNU, along with Michelle Smallman, Courtney Cronin, Evan Cohen. With you, Courtney, in for Canty today. We are joined right now by two amazing people, Harper Harrell, a cancer survivor, Heather Hinton, her mom. They have been on with us many of times because their story is so inspiring. They have been working with the V Foundation, inspired by the V Foundation, have done amazing things for others, and of course worked with Duke basketball over the course of time as a way in which to raise funds and raise awareness. I ask this knowing now the end result of survival and thriving now for both of you, and we'll start with Harper. Why has cancer been a blessing and not a curse?
2: I have so many friends that I didn't even imagine myself having before. I have made the best relationships. I've learned so much about myself, and I've grown in so many ways that I shouldn't have had to, but have been good for me. And me and my mom are doing amazing things constantly, and it's such a big blessing instead of a curse. And none of it would have ever happened if cancer didn't happen.
4: And Heather, how about you?
0: For me, the fact that we have gained perspective. We have found out how strong we are. We have found out that there is, to Harper's point, a community that is always there for you, whether you know it or not. And then the opportunity to reach back and help others has been really deeply fulfilling for both of us. There are so many people that need help, that need inspiration, that need a boost of courage. And because we have the opportunity to talk to and meet these people, it's really filled our soul, I think. And also, I'm just so proud that my daughter's enormous heart is seen by so many because she's just so special. And the fact that she wakes up and wonders how she can help support other people, and motivate them and let them know that they shouldn't ever give up.
2: I really agree with my mom on what she said about the like giving back and being able to help because you've been in the situation and you can always help, right? But being in the situation makes you want to help even more because you know what people are going through. And it's hard to know, and it's a very upsetting thing to know what people are going through, but you can help even more, which is an amazing thing.
1: Harper, you've done so much at a young age to help other people, and your perspective that you're sharing with us today, that I know you've shared on this show and other platforms over the last couple of years, the future's bright. I can only imagine the impact you're going to have on people's lives in the future. And I got to ask, I know you're 12. What do you want to be when you grow up?
2: I am a big dog person and a horse person, and I love all animals, really. Our dogs are actually laying down here. I want to be a vet when I get older, but I do want to continue to help with the V Foundation and Duke Children's Hospital, really. That's my end goal, to be able to continue helping with those things while also being a vet and being around animals that I love constantly.
3: Well, you both are amazing, truly inspiring, and we can't wait to continue to talk to you as your story grows and the amount of people you influence continues to grow. And now the amount of animals you influence as well continues to grow as well. You both are amazing. Harper, Heather, thank you both so much yet again for joining us and inspiring so many people.
2: Thank you so much.
0: Happy ESPYs Day.
2: Yes, happy ESPYs Day.
3: Happy ESPYs Day. And yes, speaking of the ESPYs, they are tonight, of course, on ESPN and ABC. 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
4: 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I'm Erica Herskowitz. Spain will have a chance to win just its second World Cup title in its second World Cup final after shutting down France in yesterday's semi 2-0. Spain, which has given up just one goal in seven matches, is now unbeaten in 37 straight since losing a friendly to Colombia in March of 2024. The reigning European champions have won six in a row since opening the tournament with a scoreless draw against Cape Verde. La Roja moves on to play the winner of today's semi in Atlanta. While Lionel Messi's nine-game World Cup scoring streak ended Saturday in the quarterfinals, his pursuit of a second World Cup title continues. Argentina will take on England at Mercedes-Benz Stadium, marking the White and Sky Blues' sixth World Cup semifinal appearance. It'll be England's fourth. Unlike Spain, which has been mostly in control on its way to the semis, England and Argentina endured plenty of drama to get there. I'm Erica Herskowitz, Westwood One Sports.
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1: We are Unsportsmanlike here on ESPN Radio. ESPNU. It is ESPYs Day, which means it is V Foundation Day, which means you have the opportunity to do with us some good here today. 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So in about 13 minutes or so, Saturday Night Live meet and greet comes to a close. 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You ready for this? Smalls, you've always said that was one of your New York City bucket list items, correct?
2: It's number one.
1: Oh, it's number one?
2: It's number one.
1: Oh, wow. Saturday Night Live. So here we go. Here's the information, ebay.com/ESPYs. 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This exclusive package. Have you ever been there, by the way?
2: To 30 Rock?
1: To that studio.
2: No?
1: I've been there. I interned at NBC 100 years ago, and like I took a tour around there.
3: I did the tour, too.
1: And it's like an empty room. It's not like, it's crazy to think that becomes Saturday Night Live. It's,
2: really?
1: Oh, right, Court? It's like kind of an open studio of it's, just create
3: it's
1: whatever
3: concept,
1: you want here.
3: Yeah, you have like different rooms, and the whole, wherever you sit, like you see different perspectives of what you see on TV, and they move from place to place. It's really cool.
1: No doubt.
2: Is the big stage still there? Like the whole time,
3: the main
2: the opening monologue is?
3: Yep.
2: The stage is always there. So think about that, how cool that is.
1: So this exclusive package, 2 tickets to a live taping of SNL during season 52, good restaurant, giving you the chance to experience America's most iconic sketch comedy show as it broadcasts live, from surprise celebrity cameos to unforgettable musical performance. No two shows, as we know, ever the same. So you've got that right now. You have about, as per my clock that I am looking at, about 12 minutes or so left. ebay.com/ESPYs.
2: There's actually 2 things on my New York City bucket list that are available right now at the eBay auction.
1: Okay.
2: For the ESPYs. You mentioned Saturday Night Live, number one on my New York City bucket list. And I'm sure for some other people out there, that's a bucket list item as well. Also, on my New York City bucket list, this is at number 3. Watch What Happens Live. You could go see Watch What Happens Live with Andy Cohen, VIP audience experience for 2 people. That ends in less than an hour. I've been refreshing a lot today on that one specifically.
1: We've heard. We've noticed.
2: Someone's in a battle with me for this. And that's okay, because the higher the number, we're all winners, because that money goes directly towards the V Foundation.
1: Should I just outbid her? Just keep an eye on it and just like
3: driving it up
1: more. I call my wife and be like, all right, where are we at with this? Can we get more money on this?
2: I wouldn't even be mad, because every dollar goes towards, you know, game-changing cancer research.
1: But that doesn't mean you're going with us.
2: But then I would have to hear you talk about your wonderful experience that you outbid me on.
1: That's right.
2: Last case of emotion. Thrilled for the money.
4: He would just sell it to someone else that's not you.
2: But man,
1: I would never do that. You're not allowed to do that. No chance in hell would I do that. And don't even bring that up, Cam, because I could get arrested for that.
2: And
3: well, then Michelle and I need to go in on this together. The 2 of us versus you and your wife, Evan.
2: I love this.
3: We'll meet you at the finish line.
1: Play you guys in tennis if you'd like.
2: I actually think you'd be more competitive with us in tennis than you might be with this bid.
1: You think?
2: Courtney, I don't know if you know this about Evan. His whole day will be ruined if he loses at tennis.
3: Oh, I believe that.
2: Whole day.
3: Without a shadow of a doubt, I can imagine that Evan doing something athletic that he enjoys and not succeeding in it would cause his emotional regularity to teeter and tank off a cliff.
1: You know what? It goes back to something. I don't remember what year it was. It was ESPN West Palm. Team Evan is what it was called, versus Team J Mart. John Martin, my friend, who I have brought up today, that he is 1 year removed from a cancer diagnosis. And a year ago, right around this time, he was diagnosed with a very, very rare form of cancer in his mouth. Mm-hmm. His teeth had to be removed. They still are not fully back in. And his whole mouth got all the surgical procedure after surgical procedure, where they literally had to take a piece of his leg and put it in his mouth in order to structure his jaw and get the cancer out. 12-hour surgeries, one after another after another. 2 days ago, he walks back into ESPN West Palm off of medical leave, and now he's back. And
2: incredible.
1: Just the most amazing person you'll ever meet in your life. But Well, I shouldn't say but. That's fact. To the, what you said. A long time ago, we did this competition where it was Team Evan versus Team J-Mart.
2: In West Palm?
1: In West Palm for ESPN West Palm because we hosted together. And I'm pretty sure his team won. This is probably 2005, and it still bothers me.
3: Of course.
1: Now, there was one guy I thought cheated on this, like, Jumpy Castle basketball thing that we played.
2: Jumpy Castle basketball.
1: I think the guy cheated.
2: How did he cheat?
1: I think he knocked the ball away. I remember this because he knocked the ball that I was using away as if it was like knockout, but it wasn't a knockout game. It was just like a shooting competition, but he knocked the ball away on this Jumpy Castle basketball, so Team J-Mart won. That bothers me.
2: Seems like a heads-up play by him.
3: Yeah, Jumpy Castle basketball thing. You mean a bounce house?
1: So not only, well, whatever. Not only did he beat cancer, he beat me in this Jumpy Castle basketball thing.
2: We should have known cancer, so no chance.
1: Yeah, exactly. Anyway, yes, I'm competitive, and these are the kind of stories that hopefully we can smile about.
2: Yes.
1: We just had people on where you could smile about winning, about beating this horrific disease, that tonight when you're going to watch the ESPY Awards and you're going to hear all these great stories, hopefully we continue to hear stories about survivors. And when we're giving out the best athlete for Brunson or Messi or Otani or Nelly Korda or AJ Wilson, all combined with all of the money going to the V Foundation, that there's enough money, there's enough research to allow for people like J-Mart and others to have the opportunities to get the medical treatments that they need, Smalls, to beat this thing.
2: Well, and I think that's one of the things that's really cool about today, Evan, is because you just listed some of those athletes that are going to be honored tonight or are nominated for awards tonight. And we always talk about how sports galvanizes all of us. I mean, you mentioned Jalen Brunson. We've talked a lot about how the Knicks galvanized New York City in a really significant way this summer. It was very cool to be a part of. But that's what today is. Cancer, unfortunately, galvanizes all of us. It's all of us versus this disease. And I hate that that's a unifier for us, but it's something that we need to lock in on because we all can make a difference. Whether it is $5 that you donate today or $500 that you donate, every single dollar is going towards game-changing cancer research. And we are all on the same team because we've all been affected by cancer. Whether someone has had a battle of their own or a loved one has had a battle of their own, whether they unfortunately have lost their fight to this disease or they are now thriving like J-Mart or my friend Sean, my friend Sarah, my friend Julia. There are so many stories of people who have defeated cancer, but only because of the science and the research that has allowed these treatments to be developed in order for people to beat this disease. So we all need to come together and be on the same team today and donate so that we can get a cure.
1: I should also mention, v.org/donate is vital today. But just to be clear, the V Foundation is 24/7, 365. 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It's 24/7, 365. It's been this way for a long period of time. And as the CEO of the V Foundation, who joined us earlier, said to us, over $500 million that have been raised to go towards cancer research to fight this. And, of course, the amazing work by the V Foundation will be celebrated tonight at the ESPY Awards, which, of course, you can watch on ESPN and ABC. 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
5: Hey, this is Rich Eisen. Coming up on Wednesday, another World Cup semifinal on the line. 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And American Century Championship winner Marty Fish joins us in studio. 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

0: It doesn't matter race, religion, it'll bring you to your knees. 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
2: 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In addition, ebay.com/ESPYs for the auction going on, and we are about 15 minutes or so away from the meet and greet with Nikki Glaser, amazing comedian, coming to an end 9:45 a.m. Eastern time. So you have between now and 9:45 a.m. Eastern time to put in your last bids for the meet and greet with Nikki Glaser. All right, joining us now, talk about inspiring stories, and she will be featured tonight as a nominee, Best Athlete with a Disability at the ESPYs. She is a 24-time Paralympic medalist between summer and winter, most decorated Paralympian in history. Just an unbelievable resume. Oksana Masters, 24-time Paralympic medalist, joins us here on Unsportsmanlike. For those who are unaware of your story, how would you tell your story?
3: Oh, well, how much time do we have? my story originally started, I was born in Ukraine, and I was put up for adoption right away because I was born with birth defects that when I was adopted and came to America and had x-rays of my teeth, they found radiation in my adult teeth and linked it to where my biological family was at that time. They were pregnant with me. Was near the effects of radiation from Chernobyl, and that caused my, I was born with my legs, but they were not fully formed with all the bones. My hands had deformities and some organs, and long story short, I was finally adopted at 7.5 years old by my mom as a single parent. And my life from growing up in multiple different orphanages, moving around with nothing and no family is definitely very different to my life I have now here, being in New York and celebrating the ESPYs, and so cool.
4: And when did sports come into play in your life?
3: Sports for me, I feel like sports for me has always been part of my life, just because I was always active. I was always that kid climbing on bookshelves and shouldn't be, or trees, and always loved moving my body. But the first time I really got into seriously into sports was as a rower in Louisville, Kentucky, at the Louisville Adaptive Rowing Club. And honestly, at first, I didn't even want to try it because it was one of those things that they said the label, because at that time at 13, it matters as a girl. And I wanted to play volleyball with my friends, but I was excluded because of my prosthetics. And I didn't want to try adaptive rowing because I felt like it was another box to be put into as an athlete and as a just someone who wanted to play sports. But my gosh, I'm so glad my mom really insisted, encouraged me to go and just try it once. And I'll never forget that moment where I took my leg off, which I was afraid to do in public, and pushed away from the dock on the boat. And just that was where my love for sports and the journey to loving myself through sport, through rowing, also started evolving.
5: I'm looking at your laundry list of accomplishments here as a 24-time Olympic gold, Paralympic gold medalist, and just from rowing to cross-country skiing, you've done the biathlon. How do you have time to train for, are you just doing year-round training? Do you have an off-season? How do you manage to be so good at so many athletic things, Oksana?
3: Oh, thank you. I I do love training. I'm one of those people that, like, if I wasn't even an athlete, I would be in the gym or I'd be training for something, even for nothing. Because I'm that girl that I believe in putting queso in and outside of my burrito. That's why a lot of my sports are very endurance and long training. And I love food. So that's a big motivator for me to continue to train. But I do. I have an off season that's really not a season. It's more a week. But in that week from summer to winter, it's off training, unstructured training. And I am always training, but I love it. And I have an incredible support system, honestly, that allows me to do that between my mom, my fiance, who's also a Paralympic athlete, and, you know, like being having support systems of partnerships like Toyota as well that help me be that athlete and full-time athlete. But I will say, like, that wasn't always the case for me. I also, it's not like I started an athlete and I started winning everything. I learned about the Paralympics in 2008 and I did not make that team. And it was in that moment of not making Team USA is where I realized what it meant to me and what I was willing to do and sacrifice and move away from home and commit to being an athlete.
2: Oksana, quick follow-up because I'm distracted by what you just said. Was that a literal thing that you were bringing up or a figurative comparison about the burrito? So you do the cheese on the top and on the inside? It's an important follow-up that has to be asked here.
3: Yes.
2: Okay, so you
3: Are
2: do
3: you
2: both.
3: Kidding? Absolutely. I do both. You have to do both. It's not enough on just on top because you get halfway through the burrito and it's just, it gets dry. So if you, the only way to fix it is queso inside throughout.
2: Okay, and on that's, you know what? Okay, good. That's important to know.
4: Good
2: obviously.
4: Strategy there.
2: No, it's, yeah, sometimes, as in talk shows like we do, follow-ups are important. Yeah. That was an important follow-up. Oksana Masters joining us, 24-time Paralympic medalist. She is going to be nominated, or she is nominated, for Best Athlete with a Disability tonight at the ESPYs. You're nominated for your disability. Tell us about your strongest ability.
3: I think my strongest ability, and I think the every not just me, but every athlete that is in this category that's nominated for Best Athlete with a Disability is that where you don't just let society determine what you can and can't do and whether you belong in this field and on the start line or just because it looks different. We deserve the same recognition that ESPN's doing with the ESPYs Awards of these incredible athletes like Messi and all these Olympians. And I think my strongest ability with that is fighting for that right for the next generation, for all Paralympians coming after me, and as they've done for me. And also as an athlete, I really got comfortable at being bad because I was that person that, like, it took me a long time. I didn't win my first gold medal at my first games. It took me my fourth games. I didn't make my first Paralympic team. I didn't make my first national team until years later. And I think with the accolades, people, it's easy to forget the journey through that. And I think that is my best ability, is the mindset that I have and the resilience to just keep showing up on those bad training days, on the Paralympic games where in Rio in 2016, the pressure was put on me to come home with medals. And I came away with a fourth and a fifth place. And instead of quitting there, I relived those losses by just 3 seconds to redo them. So I think my biggest ability and asset is just the mindset of never giving up or counting yourself out.
4: Well, you mentioned...
3: I'm sorry, that was like a very long answer.
4: No, that was incredible. It was an incredible answer. And in it, you mentioned Messi, and I want to go to another line in your very robust resume. So Time 100 sports list, you were in the category of icon alongside Messi and LeBron James, amongst others. Obviously, you're incredibly decorated, 24-time Paralympic medalist. You have so many things that you've accomplished in your life. But to be put in that specific category, icon, alongside some of those names, what did that mean to you?
3: I just, like, I literally, if you could see the goosebumps on my arm right now, just because it doesn't feel real. It feels like a dream. And it, for me, is just, it's to be the first Paralympian to be included in the Times 100 sports as an icon, which I don't understand because LeBron James and Messi, and I'm like, I'm just a girl that loves to train and eat burritos, clearly. And it just means the world to me because It's more of, even though I may be the first one to get this recognition, I know this is just a start. And I think what is so exciting for me is the future of Paralympic athletes and people with disabilities, that we are finally getting recognized for the effort and the sweat equity that we do and we put in. And to be alongside having Paralympian next to LeBron James and Messi and Michaela Schifrin's, like, and it's just, and Lindsey Vonn's, it's incredible. And it's just the beginning. And it's a huge honor. And it's just little Luxana at 13, who was told sports is not for her because she's too small, she'll never make it, would have never dreamed of this moment right now.
5: So the next 2 years, less than that, you're going to be all in on the burritos because you're going to be training for LA 2028, where you're going to be competing in cycling. So you're trying to defend double golds that you won in Paris. How does one approach knowing that they already reached the pinnacle and you're trying to do it again? What's your mindset like going into training to try to win this thing one more time?
3: Honestly, so my mindset is just, I would love to, because in Tokyo, it's called in cycling, the time trial and the road race. It's really rare to medal in both because they're two different types of training. And in Tokyo, I won, they called it the double-double in the road race. And then in Paris, I repeated the double-double. So to be able to do it one more time and just like that, I don't even know what the word would be, but it would just... I would be lying if I'm not thinking about it, if I said that's not in the back of my mind to repeat the double doubles, I guess. But also for me, it's more about, I think as an athlete, yes, I'm setting the bar high and I want to repeat what I've been able to do and defend those two world champ or the Paralympic titles. But also it's making it to LA as a representation and helping grow the Paralympic movement in the United States, in LA, in home, not just of, hey, look, I won gold medal, but this is why we deserve to be seen, to be supported more at the grassroots. People will start learning para sport in general, and hopefully more opportunities for young kids in schools, in elementary, in clubs, in their hometowns will have access to adaptive sports equipment because they see what is possible when we're racing and we're just like the Olympic athletes alongside them. And I think a lot of people think that Paralympics means for paralyzed people, and it's parallel and alongside to the Olympics, the word para. And I think for me, while I'm thinking about the double doubles and the gold medals, it's more of a legacy that I'm hoping to be a part of and help put a brick down for the next generation.
2: Well, you are extremely inspiring. You're amazingly accomplished. And we wish you the best of luck tonight at the ESPYs. And thank you for inspiring so many people to change the way that they eat burritos. I mean, to really go out there and fight through whatever hand they are dealt, and obviously winning as a result of it. Thank you so much, Oksana.
3: Have you never done that?
2: Well, I have, but not to the level that you're saying, that I'm now going to think about it differently.
4: Yeah, usually I just have it on the top, the queso.
2: No, you do it. Well, queso or cheese? I know that sounds, You can do both. Yeah, no, I know.
3: Queso's different than cheese. You can do both.
2: That's what I'm saying. Even though it means cheese, it is different. I know what you're saying. I agree with you.
5: You say this as you have a giant cheese head behind you.
2: Well, that's for Michelle, not for
3: exactly.
2: me.
3: Exactly.
2: Oksana, thank you so much. We appreciate it.
3: Thank you guys so much.
2: Amazing stuff there. Also amazing stuff. You got a minute or so left, or not even maybe, to bid on the Nikki Glaser meet and greet. That's Michelle's reaction.
4: Oh, no.
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6: Westwood One Sports presents this World Soccer Update. I'm Erica Herskowitz.
4: It was being billed by some experts as the final before the final, but it was no contest for Spain, which shut out France in the semis yesterday, 2-0 for a World Cup record sixth shutout. Spain moves on to play the winner of today's semi between England and Argentina. England faced adversity on the road to today's match, trailing in the second half against DR Congo, surviving a red card to beat Mexico, and needing extra time to get past Norway. England manager Thomas Tuchel loves how his team never gives up.
6: My heart, there's no doubt. I'm proud and I'm happy, and I feel so connected to this team because they just do whatever it takes to take the next step. They just refuse to lose. They overcome obstacles and adversity.
4: The match marks the fourth semifinal appearance for England and sixth for Argentina. I'm Erica Herskowitz, Westwood One Sports.
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0: We need your help. 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
2: 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Smalls was played her part in a big way a year or so ago with the New York City Marathon, raising over $30,000 for the V Foundation. As little or as big of a donation as you want to give, we are happy for you to do that, and we are thankful so lives can be saved, lives can be made better. Families can certainly have the full roster of people within them. And I just think that what Megan Judge and her team with the V Foundation and what everyone at ESPN does on a day like today with the ESPYs and the V Foundation is tremendous. 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And as the shows progress here on ESPN Radio all day, we will update the closing time for some of these these auction items. V Wine Celebration in Napa, that closes at 10 a.m. Eastern. 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Watch what happens live with Andy Cohen on Bravo, live studio audience, 10:15 a.m. Eastern time. This is a huge one. Announce a pick in the 2027 draft in Washington, D.C. This one closes at 12:45 p.m. live out of an NFL fan's dream.
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3: You're probably bidding on that one.
2: That's a good one. That is a good one. And then a fantasy draft in Bristol. So you get to do your fantasy draft here where we are, Vegas East, Bristol. Field Yates, Stefania Bell, Mike Clay and company, the entire Fantasy Focus crew. They'll be a part of it. Unbelievable in terms of helping you out, giving you some advice. 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And again, if you're wondering, V Foundation, I hear so much about it. Why the V Foundation? Let me tell you. 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V Foundation funds the biggest and brightest scientists across America, 1,400-plus grants awarded since the start. 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And if you're able to donate, v.org/donate. And we thank you for helping us, because the number of cancer survivors, the rate, the percentages have gone up over the course of time. 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
3: Absolutely. And as you mentioned, Ev, last year, I ran the New York City Marathon alongside the V Foundation, and so many people were generous to have it in their hearts and their budgets to donate to the V Foundation because I was running the marathon. And like you said, no number is too small, whether it's $5, $50, $500, every donation allowed us to get to that big number, $32,000. So don't think, oh, I don't have a big number to donate, so I'm not going to go ahead and do it. It doesn't, even if it's $1, that's $1 that goes directly towards cancer research, which goes directly towards saving people's lives from this terrible disease.
4: And this is something, like, I keep reading over the statistics that we know about cancer right now. There's 18.6 million cancer survivors in the United States. And Evan, you mentioned this earlier in the show. I'm going to mention it again. This is the reason that the research is so important. So the five-year relative survival rate for all cancers combined has reached the new milestone of 70%. That's up from 49% 50 years ago. All these years later, 50 years from now, where could this possibly be? Could it be at 100%? It's why the research is so important. When we were talking earlier with the CEO of the V Foundation, just knowing that 100% of the dollars go to cancer research. I know sometimes people get skeptical. Where are my dollars going? I want to see my dollars at work. This is a place where it is going not to line someone's pockets, not to help with charitable efforts elsewhere, not to be split up and going different places. It goes 100% to the doctors and the scientists and the people behind the scenes who are trying to find a cure to help that number go from 70 to hopefully one day 100%.
2: No question. And the work done is year-round, right? We are promoting it today. We promoted other days during the course of the year. But obviously, this is a year-round effort that you can go to the V Foundation, v.org/donate, and you could donate year-round. The auction is obviously ending today. But in general, the V Foundation, of course, is taking donations year-round, v.org/donate. In addition, we want to shout out those that you are thinking about and you are donating in honor of today. You can do so at EVCO Radio, EVCO Radio on Twitter. I'm trying my best to just tweet out a bunch of these and quote tweet some of them when you're naming your names of people you were thinking about today and you were donating on behalf of to the V Foundation, etc. Like Courtney has brought up, the late, great Jeff Dickerson, great reporter for ESPN, Chicago Bears as well. Michelle has a bunch of friends, including her friend Sean, who somehow beat cancer twice. And just is running triathlons.
3: No. That I need to amend that.
2: Sorry.
3: It's an Ironman.
2: Okay.
3: Not just any triathlon.
4: No big deal.
3: It's an Ironman. I need to give Sean his proper flowers here.
2: My friend John Martin, J. Mart, who recently beat cancer and is now sitting at a desk playing with basketball cards. Nonetheless, whatever it is that you do as a result of doing that, of fighting and fighting and fighting and inspiring others, that is what the V Foundation does for so many people. Is it inspires. It does everything it can to help treat all of the cancers that many are diagnosed with. We thank you all today. Special thanks to Megan Judge for doing an amazing job. We are on to Thursday. We're on Sportsmanlike, presented by Progressive.
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He is Mark Zeno down in the ATL. I'm Randy Scott here in Boston adjacent. Neither one of us is able to be in Bristol today for the show. That part is nothing new. The format for today's show, though, I think the overall tone, the overall message of today's show is going to be a little different. Not new, though. If you've been listening to ESPN Radio for any measure of years, any measure of time, if you've been familiar with ESPN over that time, just as a network and as a company, you understand the importance of the partnership and the value that we place in our partnership with the V Foundation for Cancer Research and how it all came to be. I guess, you know, he was basketballs and he was sports before he was ours. But Jimmy Valvano is the reason it's called the V Foundation, and he is sort of the galvanizing, I would say, like, remembrance of what the V

0: Video.
1: 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Mark Zeno, Randy Scott with you. As we said, the V Foundation, Zeno, it was funny. We were talking about it yesterday. We were kind of setting up the show, what we were allowed to talk about, what you and I felt comfortable sharing. Because it, really, at this point, it is not if someone has familiarity, if someone has experience with cancer, it's how they do. And it's who in their lives has been touched by it, if not them themselves. So I was struck by how we were talking about it yesterday. And it was just, it was nice. You know, I'm sitting here, I'm like, yeah, you know, I'm comfortable talking about my uncle. I'm comfortable talking about my aunt. I'm comfortable talking about my mom. Three people that we've lost in my family to cancer. And you were like, yeah, I'll talk about my dad as well. I'm comfortable doing that. A survivor. And that's, those are the stories that we need. Cancer, I'm not getting it into, you know, success rates or any of that stuff. That's a medical parlance that I don't speak and I'm not fluent in. I know one aspect of my mom's cancer and one thing that gives me hope, even though we lost her to it. And so that's something that I'm comfortable talking about today on a subject that a lot of people are afraid to face head on, and that's what the V Foundation does.
2: No, absolutely. Look, and I mean, no greater legacy than for Jim Valvano to leave than the V Foundation itself. I mean, outside of all the basketball accolades and the things that he's done and his coaching circles and things of that nature, this probably is the greatest legacy he could leave. And it's a lasting one at that, for as long as the V Foundation has been around, as long as the partnership with ESPN has been there. So certainly salute and hats off to the Valvano family for continuing Jimmy V's memory and legacy through here. But, you know, you talk about, you know, the idea of how much this affects people and how personal it gets to everybody. You know, there's no escaping it at this point in time. Sadly, you know, we're at a place where it seems like the number of people who are getting cancer is going up quicker than the number of people who are surviving from it. And it continues to impact lives at every single level. You know, me personally, like, you know, when I found out my father had it, like, I'm not the type of person who really worries until, I try not to worry until I really feel like there's something to worry about. But it's one of those things where, you know, when you hear that word, all of a sudden it just kind of shakes the foundation of who you are. And, you know, just you realize that, you know, things may never be the same again. And you start to look at all the impact it could have and the lasting impact that it has. You know, obviously you pray and hope for the best, but you know, the outcome is not to be determined by anybody of an earthly manner. So, you know, you just sort of have to live in that space and live in that void and live in the fact that you have no real control over the outcome and just pray and hope for the best. So it certainly is difficult.
1: So the V Foundation for Cancer Research, just to remind people to sort of provide that background, because it's been so synonymous with ESPN this time of year, certainly, but in other parts of the year, you see the V Foundation pins. I know we wear them on SportsCenter and other shows wear them, but it was founded in 1993. So it's 33 years now, and it was founded by ESPN and Jim Valvano, legendary basketball coach, national championship winning basketball coach, as well as ESPN commentator. 100% of direct donations go directly to cancer research. This is not a program where we get on and we start, you know, talking mess about other charities or other nonprofits. I think, though, there are some big ones, without naming names, where if you donate $100, you don't know how much of it is actually going to blank relief or blank research or whatever. Some of it goes to overhead. Some of it goes to keeping the lights on. All that's important, but it's not actually going to research. The V Foundation is different. 100% of direct donations go directly to cancer research. The foundation's endowment covers administrative and fundraising costs, so that frees up your donation to have an impact, to fund the science. And you're like, well, how do I know that it's working? Because you hear cancer, and if you're lucky enough or fortunate enough to really not have been impacted by it, you know it's this monolith of a disease that's out there. And right now, guys like Mark's dad are one of 18.6 million cancer survivors in the U.S. today, living right now. And it's because the five-year relative survival rate for all cancers. So if you get diagnosed, or you know somebody who's been diagnosed, the odds of them surviving 5 years, and this is just sort of using cancer as a singularity and not an individual type of cancer.
2: Right.
1: But if you get diagnosed, your odds of surviving 5 years are up to 70%. 50 years ago, it was 49%. I remember my Aunt Kelly, who we did lose to cancer a couple of years ago, but when she had breast cancer in the 70s, some of this treatment was barbaric, but it's all they knew at the time.

0: treatment. So the treatment now is a lot. It's the best ratio. It's the best sort of. It occupies that Venn diagrams, you know, of being more effective, certainly more locally targeted, so that the side effects aren't elsewhere in your body. But it's also like just less of a. There are fewer or lessened side effects. That's what the word I'm looking for on the patient. Because for the longest time, you were fighting this awful disease with poison. It was how much poison can the body handle without killing the body so that we can hopefully kill the cancer and save the body. And that's just a tough game to play. And luckily, the treatment has advanced. And you know what does that? It's the science. And that's what the V Foundation funds.
1: Very well said. And again, you know, a lot of people may react to 50 years, a half a century. In the relative time span of everything, guys, that's a fairly quick amount of time to be able to increase that much. So, you know, the advances are there. The proof is there. And the V Foundation continues to prove that they are doing the best and the utmost, work that is required here for us to try to extend the lives of everybody who's suffering from this terrible disease. But, you know, look, we have a lot of great things available to you guys today. Auctions you can bid on, experiences, once-in-a-lifetime opportunities here that we're going to get to throughout the day. And I think that, the more you guys can, even if you can't afford to do one of the experiences, any donation helps. This is literally one of these things where no donation is too small, because you see how these GoFundMes work, Randy? Like, all of a sudden, everybody throws a buck in and all of a sudden you get to your goal. It's the same sort of premise here, right? Like, yeah. It doesn't matter if it's a dollar, if it's 50 cents, whatever it is. Every little bit is going
0: to
1: help.
0: We got to tell people how to do it. I get it. I'm here, like, talking about, and you are too, about how important it is. And people are probably banging on the steer. Okay, fine. How do I donate? Go to V, just the letter V, v.org/donate. 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And some of those items are that you can bid on. If you want to get in on some of the auction items, folks, you can come to Bristol. You can watch NFL Live in studio. You can go. I mean, if you're a Packers fan, there's a Green Bay. The chance to announce. Yeah, that's what, to announce a 2027 NFL draft pick in Washington, D.C. Be at College Game Day live on the road. Go behind the scenes there. Sold out Star Wars celebration during next year's 50th anniversary. There's signed memorabilia from folks here in as well as in the sports world. Muhammad Ali, Jack Nicklaus, among others.
1: I made a couple of calls to the ESPN execs and asked if we could offer up to write Randy's speech for this weekend for Gary's wedding. And they said that, no, that's not possible. Randy has not given us the green light. But I would have bid a large amount to be able to write that speech for the weekend.
0: I worked on it this much yesterday. I think I've got an idea. I got to find somewhere. The hardest part, man, I don't have a printer in my house. So I've got to find a place to print this thing out. Because
1: are you going to Kinko's? Do they still have those?
0: I know. Do I have to go to like a UPS store or something? I don't know. Like a Staples. I think Staples has got that. But yeah, I got to be able to print it out. She's like, I don't want people looking at telephone screens. So, and the bachelor party's already underway. You know what I mean? It started today. And we had all these texts because I'm on the group chat and the FOMO is through the roof. So they're getting picked up and going to the bachelor party, which is just golf and being on a boat in New Hampshire.
1: That sounds awesome.
0: And I'm making multiple trips to all the camp drop-off spots for my kids because my youngest, who I love very much, but left, looked me right in the eyes and said he had his lunch as we walked out the door. And guess who didn't have his lunch? Didn't have his lunch.
1: Never fails.
0: I know. And there is a part of me because, you know, my dad would have done. Is let me not have my lunch.
1: Yep. Now you're going to be hungry. See ya.
0: Right. Because that'll teach you to not forget your lunch.
1: Yep.
0: And instead, I was like, man, this kid, it's like 85 degrees. We've got this, like, there are wildfires in Canada and Minnesota, so everything looks like a Star Wars movie outside. The sun is like, sun's like blood orange. The sky is gray. It's very Tatooine.
1: Oh, good reference there.
0: Thank you. I haven't even seen all the movies all the way through, but I was able to do it. Well, okay, so
1: again, you can bid on the sold out Star Wars celebration, so it's still there.
0: That's still there. But the first one, okay, the first item that is closing very, very soon, moments from now, you can go to Watch What Happens Live with Andy Cohen. You get a VIP experience. You go to ebay.com/ESPYs to go ahead and bid on this auction item that closes at 10:15 Eastern. So that's in 4 minutes from now. Okay, Watch What Happens Live with Andy Cohen. It's a VIP experience. You step inside Bravo's iconic clubhouse. 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You watch What Happens Live with Andy Cohen. The exclusive package has two audience tickets. Okay, two audience tickets to witness one of television's most entertaining late-night talk shows live in New York City. 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So if you're somebody who's in the Bravo metaverse, or you want to be, this is it. 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I'm Randy Scott. 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
5: 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I'm Erica Herskowitz. Defending champion Argentina's pursuit of becoming the first team to win consecutive World Cups since Brazil did it 64 years ago is alive and well. Lionel Messi and company will be taking on rival England in Atlanta later today. Playing in his second World Cup semi, England goalie Jordan Pickford expects a tough match.
6: It's always a competitive game, and for me it's always, we look at the route, the upsets of not England versus Argentina. I think you look at the route everyone's getting here, and I think it's the top four nations in the world playing against each other in the semi-finals, and yeah, it's going to be a great game, a great atmosphere.
5: Today's winner advances to play Spain, which shut down France in the semi yesterday 2-0. I'm Erica Herskowitz, Westwood One Sports.
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0: It doesn't matter race, religion, it'll bring you to your knees. 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
2: 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Cancer, as we've discussed, there are 18.6 million cancer survivors in the United States right now. It impacts everyone. It does not discriminate on socio-demographic grounds or how much money you make or any of that stuff. Cancer doesn't care. It is this disease that deserves all of our energy to fight, and that's part of why the V Foundation is so important to ESPN. Let's welcome in Kieran McCardle from the Philadelphia Water Dogs. Philadelphia Water Dogs attackman Kieran McCardle is going to honor the V Foundation during the PLL's inaugural Cleats for a Cause weekend. This is so cool in Fairfield, Connecticut. It's right down the road, Kieran. Thank you so much for the time today, for being a part of it. It's taking place just 2 days after the ESPYs. It's similar to the NFL's My Cause, My Cleats initiative, rather. You wear custom cleats. You got to design them. Why was it important for you to choose the V Foundation as the cause that you're going to represent?
3: Yeah, fellas. Well, first off, thanks for having me on. Appreciate you guys getting me on here. And, you know, I lost my mom 4 years ago to cancer. So, you know, when Lax.com and Nike approached me on this and asked me to pick an organization, you know, I've been a college hoops guy for a long time, and obviously knew about the V Foundation. And then doing a little bit more research, I wanted to do something where all the proceeds go directly to, you know, cancer research. And you know, when doing a little bit more research, I figured out that was the V Foundation. So you know, pairing that with my love for college hoops and all the proceeds going directly to cancer research, that was my spot.
4: Kieran McCardle, the pride of Ronkonkoma, New York, former St. John's alum. Anecdotally, Kieran, I called lacrosse games for 8 years during your career with the Toronto Rock. I was an NLL play-by-play guy here for the Georgia Swarm, and so I've watched your entire career from the time you got to the NLL all the way through now your career in the PLL, so it's been a pleasure watching you play lacrosse. Just an absolute pit bull there, if you will. The way you played, you and Tom Schreiber together in Toronto were quite the 1-2 punch. But regardless, let's get back to the more important stuff here. You know, when your mom got diagnosed, and obviously, you're learning to live with the idea that mom has cancer. And, you know, what's the biggest thing you want people to understand about when they get that news and your family has to go through it? What do you want people to know about that process?
3: Yeah, I mean, I'll never forget that phone call that my mom gave me, you know, letting me know that, you know, she was diagnosed. And, you know, it was just a breath, you know, a whirlwind of a day. And then, you know, that's just the start of it. And, you know, going through that process with our family, you know, you stay strong and you stay hopeful, you know, and, you know, you stick together as a family. And that's really all you could do. You know, and, you know, since her passing, I've always looked for ways to make her proud and honor her. And, you know, this Cleats for Cause initiative is a great way to do that. So, you know, I just want to continue to make her proud and continue to, you know, give a smile on her face any way that I possibly can.
2: You know, as we're talking with Kieran McCardle from the Philadelphia Water Dogs here, who's going to be a part of that My Cause, My Cleats initiative for the PLL. It's the first year they're going to do it. I'm curious, you know, you have to focus on your life and in your family and on your career. I'm wondering if you would have allowed yourself to think about how big this could get. It's just the first year for the PLL's involvement, I'm not exactly sure what the numbers are looking like, but for someone who has that personal connection, I'm sure this is something you would like to see take off and really become a mainstay with the league.
3: Yeah, absolutely. And I mean, the PLL has grown tremendously over the past few years. You know, ESPN being a proud partner and, you know, airing our games and all that stuff. I think, you know, with this cause and the way the PLL is growing, to see it grow together and organically could be very special. And, you know, if I was the first one to help kick it off, you know, like I said, making my mom proud and bringing awareness to this situation is, you know, all I could do.
4: Karen, talk to me about the athlete portion of all this and, you know, trying to prepare for the game at the same time in the back of your mind. Your mom's going through the toughest battle of her life, and especially in some of those darker days and those tougher moments towards the end. How do you still lace up your cleats? How do you still put the helmet on and put the ball on the stick and continue to go play when all that's sitting over your head?
3: Yeah, you know, it's definitely tough, but, you know, like I said, making her proud, you know, and playing for her, playing something bigger than the game, you know, is pretty special. So, you know, as much as it, you know, it has been difficult and, you know, it will remain difficult. You always want to do it for her. So, you know, she was my biggest supporter at all my games, you know, always, you know, being there for me. So, you know, I know that she would want me to go out there and give it my all and play, you know, for her and play as hard as I can. So, you know, having that angel up in the sky is, you know, gives me a little extra push throughout games and throughout my workouts during the week and things like that.
2: It's your mom was so young, man. I'm looking at the information now. She's 59 and my mom was 62. And if your mom was like mine, it's like, I think when we're younger, we look at those numbers, we're like, oh, that's so old, you know, and then you get a little bit older yourself and you're like, oh my God, she was so, and it was how my mom acted too. She was, didn't act her age in the best way, but she was, you know, I played baseball and basketball and you think of her cheering you on, you think of her like driving you all those practices and all that stuff. But in addition to being a mom, I guess what I'm asking is like, if you could talk about your mom, man, like for people who have never known her, I kind of subscribe to this idea when I talk about mine, where it's like, it gets kind of, you know, like keep her more current, keep her fresh. Like I find myself remembering things better if I talk about some of these memories instead of like losing the sharpness of the edges to them. So if there's anything you want people to know about your mom, if she was a quintessential lacrosse mom, if she played sports herself or any of that stuff, like I'm really sensitive to not remembering my mom as just a cancer victim, you know, like remember the life that she had. So if there's anything you want us to know, fire away.
3: Yeah, I mean, you know, she was the quintessential lacrosse mom, but not only that, she, you know, she coached me in basketball all growing up. You know, she loved sports herself. You know, something that I really admired about her was her willingness to make her kids happy. You know, she it was never about her, you know, whether it's driving us to practices, games, you know, growing up, we didn't come from a bunch of money, but if I wanted the new lacrosse stick or the new gloves, she was doing whatever she could to make sure that, you know, that I had it. So, you know, she did everything in our household. You know, my sister and my dad and myself miss her tremendously every single day. So, you know, whatever I could do in her honor and, you know, a lot of why I still play today going in or in my 13th professional season is for her, because I know how much she loved to watch me play and how much she was there to support me from, you know, when I was a little guy through college and through my professional career. So, you know, continue to do that every single day, continue to make her proud. You know, she was the rock star mom. And, you know, I, you know, having kids myself now, I, you know, I try to emulate a lot of the stuff that she did for myself growing up.
2: Awesome.
4: Well, Karen, we thank you for honoring the V Foundation and the PLL's inaugural Cleats for a Cause weekend in Fairfield, Connecticut. And from one Long Islander to another, Randy, you have to understand when you're waiting for something, when you're waiting for a bacon, egg, and cheese in the morning at the deli, you're online. You're not in line.
2: Oh, okay. All
4: you're
2: right.
4: Online. Only Long Island people understand that.
2: Karen, we appreciate you, man. Thank you again for the time. And once again, he is honoring his mom and the V Foundation during the PLL's inaugural Cleats for a Cause weekend in Fairfield, Connecticut. Karen, best of luck, best of health. Thank you, sir.
4: Thanks, Karen.
3: All right. Appreciate you, fellas. Have a good one.
2: All right. And reminder to everybody listening, everybody watching, if you're listening on ESPN Radio or watching on ESPN Plus, if you're able, please give today. 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And there are auction items. Zeno, this one, you can see it. This one from Drew Brees is amazing.
4: Yes, it is. Absolutely. By the way, all good things come from Long Island. Remember, we make great people there. A Drew Brees signed guitar. Go to ebay.com/ESPYs. Bidding on this auction item closes at 10:45, so you got a little over 15 minutes left. Honor the remarkable career of one of football's most respected and accomplished quarterbacks with this extraordinary hand-signed guitar from Drew Brees, featuring one-of-a-kind artwork that's wrapped around the body of this collectible. A Super Bowl champ, Super Bowl MVP, one of the most prolific passers in NFL history. Brees is celebrated for his leadership, perseverance, and record-breaking achievements on the field. Combining the authentic signature with the distinctive artistic presentation, this unique piece is a striking tribute to the legendary career of an exceptional addition to any sports memorabilia or fine art collection. The autograph has been authenticated by Beckett. So if you're a Saints fan, Drew Brees fan out there, this is for you. You got till 10:45 Eastern to bid on a Drew Brees autograph guitar.
2: That's really, really cool. I guess Drew Brees was at was he at the World Cup semifinal yesterday that I correctly predicted Spain would win?
4: I think so.
2: A roundabout way of getting there. That was only part of a sports day that's a little bit lighter traditionally because it has Major League Baseball's All-Star Game. You know, so we give up 15 Major League Baseball games so we can have one, and the league kind of stops down at the unofficial halfway point. And once again, Zeno, I didn't realize how dominant the American League has been in the All-Star Game lately, but this is like 13 of the last 15 editions that the American League has won.
4: I mean, look, we're at this weird, crazy place where, like, you know, guys are opting out. I mean, there was no Mizorowski, no Skeens, you know, no Otani. Like, these were all players that probably would have had an impact on the game and obviously didn't play. So, but the American League scored three in the top of the first and never looked back, obviously.
2: No, and it's, you mentioned those three right there. That could get you six innings potentially, right? So if you don't have three of your league's best players, because, and I get it, these teams are spending $300 million on some of these contracts, although for Otani it's a lot more. You don't want your guy risking injury for an exhibition game in the middle of the summer. You know what I mean? And I think some managers, if this game were to take on a greater significance, as it did, I think, when you and I were coming up, man, I have some really vivid All-Star Game memories. Bo Jackson going yard.
4: Yep.
2: Honestly, the one in the strike year in 94 in Pittsburgh where Fred McGriff went deep off of, I want to say, Lee Smith, somebody who'd just been dominating as a closer, and then it went into extras. I think Tony Gwynn won the thing. So I don't know. Some of them are kind of stringing together now or kind of lumping together as they're trying to get the format right. But if you don't have three of the best young arms in the game, then, yeah, pitching's probably going to take a hit, right, you know, for the National League?
4: I would think so, yeah. You know, ones that stand out, too, like it was the 2001 All-Star game where Cal Ripken got moved from third to short.
2: Yeah,
4: in his final loss, and he hits a home run in that game out in Seattle. You know, like, it's, you know, stuff like that that's, you know, pretty awesome. And the reason why the All-Star game is just so much fun and everything else. And, you know, I last night I thought was a great representation of the game. Unfortunately, Junior Caminero got hit. Thank God he's okay. You know, you never want to see that. That was always the tough moment of the game. One got a little too high and a little too tight to Junior Caminero, and it hit him. It looked like on the hand or the nub of the bat or whatever. But X-rays were negative, so theoretically he should be ready to go by the time they resume play again this weekend. But other than that, it was an entertaining game for me. I was surprised about how many strikeouts there were. But that's Major League Baseball nowadays, strikeout or home run.
2: It is. Well, it's strikeout or home run, and we really didn't have many home runs either.
4: No.
2: We do have one from Miguel Vargas. It was a great call on ESPN Radio. Shout out to our guys. If we could play it, that'd be awesome. It's a solo shot that he had to really put this thing out of reach for the American League in the eighth.
5: And Vargas sends one deep to left, and a no doubt about it, Miguel Vargas, second deck, bomb. The American League and now leads it 4-0.
2: Yeah, Carl Ravitch always gets his money's worth out there. It's a great call from Ravi, great call from the crew. It's been a really interesting couple of days with the Major League Baseball draft and then the All-Star festivities. And then there's the final call as, once again, this is the dominance of the American League as they wrap it up. Again, Carl Ravitch on the call on ESPN Radio.
5: 0-2, two outs. And a high chopper fielded by Baker to first base. That will do it. The American League will end up beating the National League 4-0 after getting three in the first and a Vargas blast late. A dominant pitching performance by John Schneider's American League squad.
2: That's it. That's just it. A lot of strikeouts, as Zeno said. The American League rolls again. And you look ahead to the second half. I don't know that there's anything galvanizing coming off of it. Maybe Jordan Walker announcing himself as we sort of encapsulate the All-Star festivities, maybe on a national stage. If you hadn't been too locked in on the St. Louis Cardinals, I think a lot of people got introduced to Jordan Walker.
4: Yeah, and oh, by the way, too, Cody Bellinger gets the MVP, least likely, right? I mean, who had that on their bingo card? It was a first-inning two-run single that was enough to win him the thing. I mean, look, in a game where the American League struck out 15 batters, and Dylan Cease struck out the side in the first, even though he mixed in a Freddie Freeman walk. Like, I'm surprised in a 4-0 game they didn't find a pitcher to give it to.
2: Yeah, that's a good point. I wonder if it's because you have to pitch a certain number of innings or something, and nobody really goes more than two anymore. But Dylan Cease is a great story, man. First of all, he looks like a pirate. He's got that like kind of long mustache and all of it. But he pitched for the Blue Jays, or started for the Blue Jays, right? And then Christopher Sanchez for the Phillies. And this is one of these quirks about baseball, and it just it's almost like we have to put out a Tim Kirkjian signal in the clouds. You know, just like his face or a microphone or something, because he gets so amped for this stat. He shared it on SportsCenter yesterday, and he's like, "This was the first Blue Jay." That's my Kirkjian, but he's like, the first Toronto Blue Jay to start an All-Star game since Roy Halladay. Well, Christopher Sanchez was the first Philly to start an All-Star game since Roy Halladay. And then Tim Kirkjian's head just explodes and a million little baseballs fall out.
4: Yeah, it was pretty impressive that the first Blue Jay and first Philly were the same guy the last time a Blue Jay and a Philly started the All-Star game. So I get the explosion in the head. But, you know, again, I saw some reaction. And, again, this is the sad world we live in. If we're not screaming online about something, and I'm guilty of it too, I won't say that I'm not, but if you're not consistently screaming online about something, you're not living. And there were people who last night, the All-Star game is boring. They need to go back to making World Series decide home field advantage on it. And I'm sitting here going, what? Can we just ever enjoy anything for what it is? Why? Like, I feel like I'm becoming the guy who's just, you know, the old man, get off my lawn. But like, let's just leave stuff alone for a bit. Like we said yesterday, Randy, let stuff marinate for a little bit, man. Just chill. Chill on the changes. Like, I mean, life doesn't have to be a fresh pair of underwear. I don't need new ones daily. Like, I can live with the same routine for a little bit longer than, I don't know, a day, a week, a month, a year. Like, it's okay.
2: I thought, so it's funny. You mentioned the 2001 All-Star game where Cal Ripken Jr., moves over and hits the home run. 2002, the very next year, was the beginning of the real foundation changing, right? 2002 was the tie.
4: Well, that was the tie, right?
2: In Milwaukee.
4: They ran out of pitchers and everything else.
2: And then it was like, well, wait a minute. What are we going to do? How do we prevent this from happening again? I would take a tie where guys gave a damn. You know, if you want to have it as a tie or end it, how about end it with a home run derby or whatever it was? I'm not, trust me, I do not want calls. I do not want to turn this into how do you fix the All-Star game, okay? I'm not trying to do that.
4: No.
2: I'm just saying, like, those games seemed like the give a damn level was up a little bit more than it is now. But I still think it's really cool to see these guys as teammates. I think it's really cool. Like, the All-Star game is one of the few things that I lock in for player introductions. I want to see who gets booed in Philadelphia, you know?
4: Everybody who is not from Philadelphia.
2: Most people who aren't from Philadelphia, yeah. They're going to get booed. They're going to get booed. And you say, like, I was chuckling to myself as you were like, and trust me, like, this is the time of year, people will yell about anything or whatever. I cannot wait to talk about what we're going to talk about, what you are going to rant and rave about when we come back. Because I know it's a different day. We are honoring the V Foundation today. It is V Foundation Day across ESPN, across ESPN Radio. And if you're able, please give today, okay? You go to v.org/donate right now to support the V Foundation's game-changing cancer research. 100% of your donation goes directly to cancer research. So I know it's an atypical day, right? We're not going to talk about the Cowboys' chances to win the NFC East. Shout out.
4: Where LeBron's going.
2: Or where LeBron's going. Unless that breaks today, but that would be... That'd be a little early on the timeline.
4: LeBron's going to allow us to honor the V Foundation today. I don't think he plans on interrupting it.
2: But next we're going to talk, and Zeno's been fired up about this. There was actually a vote on Capitol Hill about it. Are we on the verge of eliminating twice yearly clock changes? Is daylight savings going away, or is it here universally? Zinno is not happy. His Mark My Words. 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
8: Westwood One Sports presents this World Soccer Update. I'm Erica Herskowitz. The World Cup final will be officially set by the end of the day. Defending champion Argentina will be taking on England in the second semifinal in Atlanta this afternoon. Both nations had to overcome some major obstacles to get to this point, and while the Three Lions are happy to be here, England goalie Jordan Pickford knows the job's not done yet.
9: It feels special, but we're also, it's a job, and we've got that togetherness and that mentality that we want to keep pushing, and it's another game of football against a top nation, and that's what we're here to do. Every game's tough in the World Cup, and Argentina's our next task.
8: It's the sixth time England and Argentina will be meeting in the World Cup. The winner advances to Sunday's final to face Spain, which shut down France in yesterday's first semi 2-0. Spain set a World Cup record with its sixth clean sheet in a row behind four saves from keeper Unai Simón. I'm Erica Herskowitz, Westwood One Sports.
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17: I commend Aaron Donald for wanting to put those pads on and see what it felt like again. He's going to return when he's able to be a difference maker from start to finish. He's not a guy that I feel like is going to come in at game 10 or game 7 and say, yeah, I'm ready to go now. If he's not going to be able to do it from training camp all the way into the end of the season when they have an opportunity, if they have an opportunity to win the Super Bowl, I'm picking them kind of the NFC, then he's not going to do it. He respects the game too much, and he respects himself too much and the guys that are playing at a high level for the Los Angeles Rams. So you pair him with the Myles Garrett, and I wrote down some names. You talk about duos in the National Football League all time from a defensive line standpoint. You talk about Simeon Rice, Warren Sapp, Kevin Green, Greg Lloyd, Mark Gastineau, John Klecko. This has a chance to be the best version of a duo from a defensive line standpoint that we've ever seen.
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2: 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We're glad you did. 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I am Randy Scott. 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NFL Draft next year. Sit in with the Rich Eisen Show. Four tickets to the Star Wars 50th celebration, VIP audience for The Daily Show, a Taylor Swift signed guitar. No idea if there'll be teardrops on it. 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And Zeno's, you know, it was a tremendous question. 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
3: George Steinbrenner.
2: That'd be amazing.
3: That's how I would want it. I wouldn't want Larry. I would want Larry David to do it as George Steinbrenner on my phone.
2: That would be amazing. 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
3: All right, Randy. 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Called Mark My Words.
2: Not mine. Let's go.
3: And look, you know, it goes back to the same thing. Like, we just live in a society in America where we have to overeat, over-engorge, over-stuff, over-change, over-move, over-everything. Like, nothing is ever good enough in America anymore just to leave it alone. It's what I said yesterday. Don't make perfect the enemy of good. Okay?
2: Yeah.
3: There is going to be no perfect daylight savings day standard time. There's no perfect system. And since I have lived on this planet for 40 plus years with this system, it works well for me. But apparently it doesn't work well for the rest of the country, because we now, in the United States House, okay, passed a law that is going to, or a bill that is going to change us to year-round daylight savings time. Okay?
2: Okay.
3: It has to go pass in the Senate before the president signs that into law. But, you know, and the most egregious example, okay, at least is where Indianapolis is, because they sit right on the border of Eastern and Central time. And if we do year-round daylight savings time, on the winter solstice, the shortest day of the year as far as sunlight is concerned, their sunrise is at 9:02 a.m.
2: Ugh.
3: I understand. Look, first of all, everyone, no one's getting any more light. It's still the same amount of sunlight. Whether you move the clock or not, it's still the same amount of hours of sunlight. So I don't understand why people really feel the need to change this thing. Now, me personally, I don't mind it lighter earlier. I'm a night owl, but I'm a morning person, so I don't mind starting the army, right? Let's get up and go. Like, you
2: get
3: know,
2: up and go.
3: So right, I don't mind being up early. It doesn't bother me. But I will say this much in the winter, and this may be my biggest reason, and people will scoff at this. I like my Christmas lights going on at 5:30 p.m.
2: Yeah, me too.
3: Helps me ring in the season. Yeah. I like it darker early during Christmas season. Lights go up. Mm-hmm. Everybody's outside. Everybody's celebrating. Okay. I don't need extra daylight in the winter. You know what I like about getting dark early in the winter? My kids go to sleep sooner.
2: Yeah, when they're younger, it's so much easier to trick them into being like, hey, it's dark
3: outside. Time to go to bed.
2: Let's go and do it. What you said about a sunrise at 9:02 a.m.
3: That's just ridiculous.
2: That's insane, man. I'm looking at it now, and this is Bubba Perrigan who put this together. If it happened in Bristol, Connecticut, well, it would happen nationwide. How would it impact Bristol, Connecticut? Okay, if daylight savings was permanent, then in December and January, our sunrise would be around 8:10, 8:15.
3: Fine.
2: So not fine. I'd be done with the show. I would be done with Sports Center AM. 7
3: a.m. Okay, I see what you're saying. You're right. No,
2: 7 a.m. would be dark. 7 a.m. would just be dark, as people are like, I'd be dropping my kids off at school. I'm trying to think.
4: Yeah, that's weird, because normally the sunrise is 7:10, so we're talking about a full hour later. The thing, people, I don't think people understand what is going to happen. They're just like, oh, I want it to be late, you know, sun later. But they don't understand. And to Zeno's point a second ago, there's so many areas of the country at different spots on time zones and on the edges of things where it's going to be a major issue.
2: Yeah.
4: And they've also already done this in the 70s. They changed it back for, I think, one or two years. They did this exact thing, and everyone hated it. I think kids like died at the school bus.
3: Yes, because they were getting run over.
4: It was too dark in
3: the school bus because it was too dark.
4: And they changed it back.
2: What?
4: They've literally done this already.
3: Yes.
4: It was a problem, and they changed it back. And here we are doing it again. But I don't think people even understand what's going to happen.
3: And I would argue, too, okay, most people in corporate America are much more productive prior to lunch than after lunch.
2: Yes, and I think that's fair.
3: The more you have darkness in the morning, the less people are going to do. Right?
2: Does the workday get extended then?
3: In true office space fashion, when it's dark, I can sneak in the back exit because Lundberg won't see me. Right?
2: Yeah. Yeah. Okay.
3: I use the back door because Lundberg doesn't see me sneak in. I mean, like that's...
2: Yes, yes.
3: The workday will officially start later because no one is going to want to start a workday at 7:30 or 8 o'clock when it's pitch black outside. People are going to protest that.
2: Who's driving this? It's farmers, right? Isn't this for farming? So I wonder,
3: theoretically, it was supposed... Like, from what I read, that's where it originated from, right? Was for farmers. But that's all a hoax now, I think. It's all, like, not reality. So if there's a farmer out there, give us a call.
2: Does this do away with time zones as well? Or just...
3: Okay. No. Everybody would adjust... Arizona is a state that doesn't observe daylight savings time.
2: Yeah, that's America's Australia out there.
3: Right.
2: They do what they want.
3: And that's the other, by the way, that's the other option on the table, that they may do it state by state, which is ridiculous because if I'm crossing borders of a state, now I got to worry about changing my clock too?
2: Yeah, like, no, that's ridiculous.
3: No,
2: Indiana, right? Didn't Indiana kind of do its own thing for a while? And I think
3: they did.
2: I think, you know what? Idaho, I think, splits. I think part of Idaho is in one time zone, part of Idaho is in another, or daylight savings or something like that. I think it's a north of Coeur d'Alene.
3: Like, Tennessee is like split in half.
2: It's ridiculous.
3: Like one half is Eastern.
4: It seems like I'm looking up the main push that most people are pushing for are like more sunlight in the afternoon.
3: Right.
4: But also, literally, people just don't like changing clocks twice a year, the hassle of it, which to me is insane.
3: Right, so then just pick the standard time.
4: Congress and the lawmakers are literally, they came up with this bill because they think America, I guess, hates changing clocks twice a year, and they feel like we need to change that and get rid of it.
3: I know, because my GPS that does it for me on everything I own that's digital.
4: Yeah, when was the last time someone actually had to do it?
3: I mean, you know, other than your microwave, which you're putting the manual clock, like, give me a break.
2: Yeah.
3: Like,
2: no,
3: this is such a hassle to people. And, oh, by the way, if I recall correctly, guys, I think it was during George W. Bush's term where they actually, it used to be a longer spanse of standard time. But now it's like 7 months to five versus six to six.
4: They extended it, yeah.
3: Yeah, so
5: I was just trying to help America. I was trying to be better.
3: And, oh, by the way, can we
4: now watch
3: one
4: me
3: more
4: hit
3: thing
4: this
3: here?
4: Drive.
5: Now watch
3: can we
5: me hit
3: one
5: this
3: more
5: drive.
3: Thing here?
2: Yeah.
3: Congress can't seem to get anything done. Nobody in Congress can agree on anything. But this is the thing we're all coming together on?
2: This is a layup, though. This is like, hey, don't you hate doing one thing twice a year? And people are like, yes. And they're like,
3: ha-ha.
2: Then I've got a monorail in Shelbyville to sell you.
3: Just tell us your idea and we'll vote for it.
2: Trust me, good sir. I'm on the level. A reminder,
3: what are you sent here
2: again,
3: from the devil?
2: As it is the V Foundation Day on ESPN Radio. 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Coming up, we're going to hear from Jim Valvano himself. 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

Good morning. It is a Wednesday. It is hump day. It's that time once again. It's the Gary Dickman Show on ESPN Honolulu, 92.7 FM and AM 1500. In a way, depending on how you want to look at it, you could say this is the start of college football for the University of Hawaii. I've been counting down the days until the start of the season. Now, that is 45 days away. That's a cool number right now. I like that because it didn't seem like it was that long ago when it was in the 70s and 80s and all that, and that seemed encouraging. Now that we are just a little over a month away from kickoff, we can kind of see the light at the end of the tunnel. And even more so, because also, as I've been mentioning for the last several days, today, starting in a couple of hours, it'll be the Mountain West meeting, Media Day, in Las Vegas. This year it's at the Palms Hotel. I don't know why they changed it. Circa was the location the last few years. The only problem there is they don't allow anybody under 21 to enter the premises. You can't use the bathroom. You can't buy a soda. You can't walk in. The only casino, I believe, in Vegas that's like that, as far as the whole hotel. So the first year they had it there, it wasn't for Hawaii.

that will be speaking to the media. And Timmy Chang, I guess, will also speak, although the coaches are scheduled all to give their interviews and presentations. That is tomorrow for the coaches. Today has the players and the head coach listed, but I'm not sure if it'll be as much of Timmy Chang today. Regardless, we have, as usual, Josh Pacheco and John Venneri on site. They will be joining me in exactly 1 hour from now, maybe an hour and a minute. They will be kind of setting the scene, letting us know what's going on. They will give more specific mentions on the interviews they will have. They will maybe have an interview on my show in the 6 a.m. hour. Not sure if it'll be one of the players. They are expected to talk to all the Hawaii players at some point and Timmy Chang at some point, and also Athletics Director Matt Elliott and Mountain West Commissioner Gloria Navarez. Now, that could be tomorrow for the last two, could be today. They'll give us an update and kind of set the scene, as I said, and that'll be about an hour from now. So really going to look forward to that. And Stephen Tsai, I know, is up there. And one of the things that Stephen does that I really like is that probably in Sunday's paper, he will have kind of a capsule of every school and what was presented today and tomorrow. In other words, I'll have the head coach, returning players, new players, interesting fun facts and things like that. I have kept that over the years during the football season, just as a reference, at least at the beginning of the season. But it is kind of a big deal. And for Hawaii, we are totally, of course, looking forward to the football season. But as I said at the top, it's sort of like the maybe the unofficial start to football. We know what's also coming up in the near future. And besides today and tomorrow, next Tuesday is Tailgate with Timmy at Ruby Tuesday, Moanalua. And you can go to HawaiiFootballWFN.com to buy tickets, or RubyTuesdayHawaii.com to buy tickets. They are $100. You get unlimited beer, wine, and soft drinks, and a lot of food. I have not seen the exact menu yet, but last year they were just grilling and cooking a lot of stuff outside. So it wasn't the food that'll be available next Tuesday wasn't from the Ruby Tuesday menu. It is just food that they have brought for the special event. And it should be pretty cool, and I am looking forward to that. A lot of players, current and former, same with coaches. It's a pretty cool event, and of course the money does go to the University of Hawaii football. Everything that is given, whether it's from Ruby Tuesday or the food vendors that are donating food, all the proceeds go to UH football. So it's definitely for a good cause, and we know that they need it to compete on the NIL level. And we've gone through that a lot in the off season. So if you can make it down, great. And it's going to be a lot of fun. Last year was the first time this specific fundraiser was going on, and it worked out so well, doing it again this year. So that is coming up a week from yesterday, so 6 days away. 2 weeks from today, we get football practice starting. Somebody has already asked me, and I will try to confirm it in the next week or so, but are the practices open to the public? I do not know. I don't want to say one way or the other, but they start 2 weeks from today on July 29th. You are allowed to start practice 30 days before your first game. And July 29th is 30 days away from August 29th. So, yeah, we are getting in there, and we are getting closer and closer to football. Now, also on the same topic with UH football, and I talk about the polls fairly often at this time of the year, and I do say, and I still feel that same way, that they're not very accurate. They're not anything to me, or I don't think for anybody, if you really look at it, that you can really pinpoint and say, okay, this is how it's going to play out. There are so many variables that come into play. And that's kind of the fun of the season, the unknown. And so when I see these polls, I like just using them kind of as a reference or something to look back on. When they have more specific information, I think it's good reference, like the football magazines, like Phil Steele and Athlon and Lindy.

0: they've got really good information on maybe some of the transfers and players that have left and all that kind of stuff. But the media poll was conducted already, and these are the results, 1 through 10 in the Mountain West. And you can take it for what it's worth. Number one, I would not have guessed. I would not have guessed this, and I say that without knowing a lot about some of the new players that are coming into some of these programs. But based on what I have read in the offseason, I would not have expected New Mexico to be at number one. And I'll tell you right off the top, the voting for the top three schools is one vote apart for one, two, and three. But New Mexico got 45 votes. They are number one. They got two first-place votes. UNLV, who I expected to be number one, they are number two. They had two first-place votes, and they have 44 overall votes. The University of Hawaii is number three. They got one first-place vote, and they have 43 votes overall. So one, two, and three, if you really want to break it down, are basically a push. 45 to 44 to 43. I'd love to know who voted for Hawaii for first place. And is it Stephen Tsai? I have a feeling it isn't. I just, for whatever reason, and I'll ask him next time I talk to him. And maybe Josh and John will know that a little bit later when they join us. But those three schools are kind of bunched up at the top. Then there's a significant drop-off for the next several schools. Number four, North Dakota State. We don't know enough about the transition for them and how that will go. They are, and have been, I should say, one of the more successful FCS programs in a while. They have won national championship. They usually are in the top five or so. North Dakota State, North Dakota, South Dakota State, even Montana. But North Dakota State, first year on the FBS level, they've got 35 votes. So they're eight and back of third place Hawaii. Number five, Air Force, 31 votes. I have read a few things in the offseason where people are predicting big things from Air Force. They have, well, last year they weren't that good. Hawaii has done a great job against them lately, even on the road. And a few years ago, remember, they were in the top 25, led the country in rushing, came here, and that was the biggest win of the season, I believe, 2 years ago for Timmy Chang. Beat them really handedly here. They have struggled since. They are supposed to be better. Their quarterback is supposedly one of the top two or so in the Mountain West. I've seen him first team all Mountain West by one of the publications. But they got 31 votes. They are number five. Then you got another little bit of a drop-off for six and seven. Wyoming at number six with 24 votes. Number seven, San Jose State with 21. They had a really tough year last year for Kenny Niumatalolo. And they beat Hawaii. That was that rough loss, the worst loss for Hawaii, I thought. But they get seventh place and 21 votes. Then you got even another big drop-off. Number eight is Northern Illinois with 14. Nevada, not at the bottom. They are ninth with 11 votes. And number 10 in last place is UTEP. They got seven votes. And I would imagine they got those seven votes because they had to get listed somewhere. And, yeah, they did not have a good year. And when I've gone through some of the information that is out there and reading up on the teams in the Mountain West, especially some of the new ones, or what people nationally think about the Mountain West teams, UTEP was near the bottom in the country, let alone the Mountain West. So in a way, it's good for UH that we get to play a team like that. Hopefully it will result in a win. In a way, you want to have better teams to make the conference look better and, you know, still beat them. But I do think, and this is way too early to really say this, but I'll say it anyway, I do kind of think that the way the teams are perceived as of right now, and nobody has played a game yet, but as the teams are perceived right now, it looks like there's about three or four schools that Hawaii should have no problem with. And again, there's so many things that could come into play. That's assuming Hawaii is healthy. You know, you get an injury to a Micah Alejado, Papeli Ashlock, or another key player, and things could change. But Northern Illinois, Nevada, and UTEP were in, I think it was the USA Today or Bleacher Report rankings that I read about a month ago. They were really at the bottom of the 138 schools. They were all in the 120s and 130s. And so, again, for Hawaii's chances, that might look more promising. I mean, if you want to look at the conference as a whole also, you want the conference to look good. And even if you want the conference to look good, it'll just make your record look even better. I mean, if you're, let's say, 8-2, but you're in a conference that is really not that good, RPI-wise, let's say, it might not look as good as if you were 8-2 in a conference that has beaten some good teams and has a few teams getting votes and some of the things like that. So in that way of looking at it, yeah, I'd like the conference to look better. I don't believe, and I'm very certain on this, that two teams from the Mountain West could make the playoffs. Hopefully one will, and hopefully it's the team in green and white, sometimes black, that is ranked or predicted to finish in third place. And that would not really be based as much, although I guess it would be based a little on how the conference is doing. When you look at the committee and the votes that teams are getting, let's just assume that nobody in the Mountain West is going to be ranked in the top 25 as far as when you're looking at the playoffs. And the first playoff rankings come out usually first week of November. I think last year was on Election Day. I remember that. And they had them every week after that for like five Tuesdays in a row. You won't maybe necessarily have a team that's ranked, but you're still going to go with the highest-ranked group of five school. And for the Mountain West, they're going to be in that running. So for a school to be ranked, let's say, higher in the Mountain West than, let's say, the Sun Belt, which is where we had teams last year, or the Atlantic Athletic Association, or conference, that is something that we can compare as far as if they are being perceived or ranked, getting votes a little bit more than the Mountain West, they would get that playoff nod. So you are kind of competing against the other mid-majors conferences. You are. And maybe for the conference overall to be better, that would help in the long run. I think what happened last year when we got two schools into the two mid-majors, group of five schools into the playoffs, that's a rarity. That would not happen most of the time. You can't count on that. So assuming there's going to be one, right now I would think Hawaii is considered one of the schools that are going to be in that mix. But when you see what everybody is saying about the Mountain West, whether it's the media poll that I just read or the magazines, it looks like it would be a three-team race. Now, as I keep saying about the variables and different things, injuries, you know there's going to be a team that might be surprising. A couple years ago was UNLV. Last year, I think, could have been Hawaii. Is that North Dakota State? We don't know enough about how they're going to look on the FBS level yet. But for knowing that these teams have, you know, something to play for as far as getting to that playoff, it says a lot. It says a lot even more when I mention this once again. The first home game for Hawaii after that Stanford road game, Saturday, September 5th against UNLV, to have your arguably biggest conference game in week one of reality, because it's week zero when you play Stanford, so it would be considered week one, but just in your second game. For Hawaii, and I think a lot of conferences, you don't play conference games that early. Doesn't happen often. Usually you'll get your whole non-conference slate once in a while, and some of these conferences will have those rivalry games at the end of the season. Georgia, Georgia Tech, Clemson, South Carolina, games that aren't a conference game. You'll get those kind of games. But you'll also get, in previous year, you know, Oregon, Oregon State, Washington, Washington State, those would not be conference games anymore. But to have a big game like this, this early, is a little surprising. Just played out that way, there is going to be a lot riding on the line for that game. You can get in touch this morning, 808-296-1500. I have been assured that my guest this morning at 6:35 will be Ben Ziegler at Namoa. Had a little bit of phone problems yesterday. We hope to have that ironed out, and we'll look forward to talking to him about getting drafted by the Atlanta Braves in the 10th round on Sunday. So I'm really looking forward to that. And should be fun talking a little bit of baseball, which is what I will do when I come back from this break, because we do have that Major League All-Star game to talk about. And my wish did not come true. I was hoping it would be a little bit high scoring, a little more offense. That did not happen. But we'll get into that coming up a little bit later. If you are looking for something to do this weekend, Waiakea presents The Drop-In this Sunday, July 19th at the Bishop Museum. 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

0: We are back. Gary Dickman here, Chris in the other studio. It is the Gary Dickman Show on ESPN Honolulu, 92.7 FM and AM 1500. I will go to the text line in just a couple of minutes. I know Paul, usually right on time, at least before the show, getting his text in. And, of course, the phone and text number are the same, 808-296-1500. We'll get back to some more UH football and Mountain West talk coming up in just a little bit. I will say this before I go to the MLB talk. Somebody had sent in a text, and every now and then we'll get a text with a link, and it'll say this message did not include any text, and it'll be an attachment, and it'll be something. Whoever sent in a text at 4:46 a.m., there's nothing opening. So I'm not sure what your intent was, but if you want to resend that, I have, and it's from Nalu Mike. Maybe that explains it. Anyway, Mike, please send that again because I can't open up what you sent. Major League Baseball, as I said before the break, I was hoping for a high-scoring game. You know, the NBA All-Star game, it's great to see defense, but I want to see points. I don't know if I want to see 220 like we see every now and then, but I want to see offense. Again, as long as it's not overboard. The Major League Baseball All-Star Game, as I said, and when Canoa and Billy were on with the handoff, both agreeing that Major League Baseball's All-Star Game has always been the closest of the four team sports in North America to be like a regular season game. You don't have, you know, people doing, well, you'll take some luxuries. Where, you know, maybe you're not going to hit anybody on purpose, although it did happen last night, but not on purpose. But you're still going to throw fastballs. You might not challenge people the same way, and you're definitely having fun, but you're playing the game the way the game is. In football, of course, there might not be as much hitting. Guys might be standing around here and there, and that's, you know, I accept that. Anyway, baseball has always been the closest of football, basketball, baseball, and hockey. And yesterday it pretty much was too, but I wanted runs. We've had, and I'm going to get the previous scores in a minute, a low-scoring game, and I don't remember, and I will look it up very soon, about shutouts. The National League did not do anything offensively yesterday. Three hits they had on the entire night. Now, I don't want to say again, bring up one of the topics I brought up, but no Shohei Ohtani. And you almost wonder if a guy like him could have made a difference. I mean, if worst comes to worst, he probably would have gotten a hit, and there weren't many of them. Juan Soto did get one of those hits. It was kind of an ugly game, I really think, as far as the offense. Now, if you're looking for pitching and you love pitching, well, you probably liked it a lot. But I was looking for offense. Here's some of the recent scores, by the way. Last year, it was 7-6. And I guess they had to go to a tiebreaker. And kind of like every All-Star game, I forget about them, the scores at least, a week later. But it was 7-6. The National League won in a rarity because they don't usually win that often. And that was a high-scoring game. In 2024, American League won 5-3. In 23. NL wins 3-2. 22, AL wins 3-2. 2021, AL wins 5-2. 4-3 and 2-1 in years before that. We haven't really had 12-9 games or anything. There was an 8-6 game in 2018. So if you're an American League fan, you're happy. And you know what? I don't know if you're really that happy that your league won. They're not playing for World Series home field advantage, which they did for a while. That was a really bad move that Bud Selig instituted to have players compete a little bit more, knowing that there's home field that would be at stake. It should go to the team with a better record. And so I didn't like that. I think way back when, if I'm not mistaken, for the World Series, I think they alternated. AL would have home field 1 year, the NL the year after. It should go to the team with a better record. You're not playing for that. You are playing for a little bit of cash, more for the winner. But first inning, 3-0. AL's up. Cody Bellinger, who won the MVP, going 1-for-3. But he drove in two of those runs in that first inning with a single. His teammate Ben Rice drove in a run in the first inning with a single. And then there was a home run later on, Miguel Vargas in the eighth inning. The American League only had seven hits, so there wasn't much on their end either. One of the things I was glad to see in the AL on the AL side, Cade Smith, he did pitch. Pitched one inning and struck out two. So that was pretty cool to see. I don't know how they are listing his ERA as 2.84 when he did not allow a run. And I don't think, and I'm pretty certain he hasn't been in an All-Star game previously. So I think that's maybe his regular season ERA that they have there. But it was good to have him get in action. The AL had 11 pitchers. The NL had 9. So a lot of players got to play, but there wasn't any like big plays. I saw in SportsCenter last night, they had the top 10 of big plays in All-Star game. And I don't know how many people go that far back, but one of the ones at like number 4 or 5 or maybe 3, Pete Rose playing all out in 1970, barreling into Cleveland catcher Ray Fosse at home plate in like the ninth inning to score a run. Ray Fosse was an All-Star catcher whose career was never the same after that hit. And that was maybe going a little too far. They did show the one instance that I brought up, and I think this was 3 or 4, Cal Ripken in his last All-Star game, in the first inning, getting pushed basically by Alex Rodriguez from third to shortstop, his natural position. And he was, I believe, a commissioner's choice, kind of like Justin Verlander, who would never have made the All-Star game on his own merit, but he did make it as a commissioner's pick. I don't have a problem with that, especially if it's a guy near the end of his career. It's kind of cool. It's a game for the fans. It's an exhibition game, so why not? Justin Verlander did not pitch, but it was cool to have him there, I guess. But anyway, they showed Cal Ripken getting moved to shortstop by Alex Rodriguez. Joe Torre was the manager, kind of smiling and telling him, yeah, move, move, move. And then Cal Ripken hit a home run. It was the MVP. That was a really cool one. And I remember that game in Seattle. Yesterday's game didn't have anything, to be honest, memorable. Cody Bellinger, even after the game, and he won MVP, was saying that was like a soft single. It wasn't even like a powerful hit. They had to pick somebody to be the MVP, and I guess it would make sense that somebody who drove in 2 of the 4 runs would get that nod. But it was not the exciting game that we had hoped for. Again, unless you like pitching. The American League did strike out 15 National League hitters. And the National League just didn't really have, again, any offense for whatever that's worth. Kyle Schwarber in his home park, you would hope that maybe he'd hit a home run. And that's probably the first time I'd ever say that, and probably the last. But also Bryce Harper, one at bat, did not get anything done. Again, nobody really got much done. Soto had a single late, I think, in the seventh inning. Lopez at shortstop had a hit. And then Pete Crow Armstrong from the Cubs got a hit as a replacement in center field. Three singles for the NL. That's it. And you know what? For the AL, they had 6 singles and then the 1 home run. And that was it. And you know, as I'm looking in the box score, and I don't know if this is totally accurate, but they're using regular season stats as far as batting averages, home runs, RBIs and stuff like that. I don't know if that was done intentionally, but I have a feeling those stats do not count. But I am curious if you guys have any thoughts. I saw that, and I didn't see this live, but the national anthem was criticized. Patti LaBelle sang the national anthem. I did not hear her version, but I've read a couple of articles where fans did not like her rendition. When I was back in March and I was in Philadelphia, seeing the Sixers and the Oklahoma City Thunder, she sang the national anthem there, and she also rang the bell. They have a Philadelphia celebrity ring the bell before every home game for Philadelphia, and she rang it. She looked really old, and that's not an insult. I didn't, you know how old she was until I read about it yesterday, but it's hard to criticize somebody doing the national anthem. Although I think, was it Christina Aguilera, I think, for a Super Bowl had that happen to her also. Unless you're Roseanne. Roseanne deserved to get criticized when she did it way back when. I think that might have been at an All-Star game or a Padres game. Anyway, I just wanted to bring that up about the Major League Baseball All-Star game. If you have any thoughts, let me know. I mean, there was almost more action in McGregor-Holloway than the Major League Baseball All-Star game, as it turned out. So wanted to bring that up. Well, tell you what I'll do. I know I got a couple of texts that I want to get to on different topics. We'll take a break, and when I return, we'll get to that. Got some more NBA talk. I've got an incredible, I was stunned to see this, an incredible, impressive stat for next hour. It does involve the World Cup, and this is about as impressive as you can possibly have. I'm not trying to overhype it, but that's how cool it is. We'll be back in just a minute with the Gary Dickman Show right here, right now on ESPN Honolulu.
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0: It is 28 minutes before the hour of 6 a.m. on this Wednesday morning in the 6 a.m. hour. Got a lot going on. As soon as we start, after we get you caught up with traffic, it'll be Josh Pacheco and John Venere joining the show from Las Vegas, and they'll be giving us the latest on Mountain West Media Days. If you follow Josh on Twitter, at Josh on the Radio, he's got a picture that he put up in the last hour of the helmets and jerseys here for every school. I don't know why for Hawaii they have a jersey number 26. I don't know if there's a reason for that. Nevada's got a number one. It's like on a dummy, on a mannequin. And they've got Air Force with 28. New Mexico with 44. Is that Brian Urlacher's number? And Northern Illinois, not sure. Another 26. Is that because of the year? Only thing I can think of. But why would Nevada have number one? I'm not sure, but they do look kind of cool. The helmets are in front. In addition to being on the top of the jersey, too. So for Hawaii, they've got the black jersey with green trim, white numerals, and the black helmet with the H Tapa logo. Pretty cool. But I'm really looking forward to hearing what they have to say. I'm looking forward to hearing what Gloria Navarez has to say about a number of things. And just a lot of positivity for the University of Hawaii, especially because even though we've been in football all these years, now we're in the Mountain West and everything else, we get a bigger part in saying what goes on. We get part of the TV contract, the bowl revenue. So there's more that we can benefit from. And you have people like President Wendy Hensel on one of the committees, the top committee. And so that's good. Our voices will be heard more now that we are considered a full-fledged member. I'll go back to what I said earlier about the ranking, the predictions at least, from the media. I think this conference should be winnable. It's almost a shame that after September 5th, that night, Hawaii or UNLV is already going to have a loss. And that's going to set either school back a little. You can definitely make up for it. You want to be in the conference championship game, of course. Top two teams go. One loss is not going to prevent that from happening. But it's going to be an early loss, which means you probably can't afford much more. And it's like that for, you know, teams in other conferences too. Especially if you want to, let's say, make the 12-team playoff, and you know, let's say, I think it was last year, yes, Texas and Ohio State in Columbus. Ohio State wins. Texas loses, and I remember the talk. They had no margin for error after that. And they were on the outside, remember. They felt they should have been in the playoff, and Steve Sarkisian, their coach, said, why schedule Ohio State if it's going to hurt us that much? Well, they got that early loss. They had another, I believe they had two more after. And even though that wasn't considered a bad loss, it would be considered a good loss. That early loss really set them back. Notre Dame had two early losses in September last year. And the talk was for them that they probably are out of the playoffs. They didn't get in. They also felt that they should have. They ran the table after that. But those losses hurt early on. It's not necessarily that it's automatic, but it does put you behind the eight ball a little, especially when it's a conference game, especially when that conference game is against your maybe toughest opponent, one of two. UNLV and New Mexico are going to be the toughest teams as of right now for Hawaii in the Mountain West. And that second game is going to be huge. I think every game will be a sellout. That game is going to be a hot ticket. And especially if, let's say, Hawaii beats Stanford in week zero on August 29th, 45 days away from now. So we are getting close. So let's go to the text line. Nalu Mike did send in a text that is actually readable. And it says, according to MMA analyst Din Thomas, Conor McGregor didn't really want to fight. He says, I know opinions are like a colleague. Everyone has one. Bottom line, it was a ripoff money grab. And Conor Madoff, kind of having a little fun there with Bernie Madoff, with the lion's share. See, I know you're not the only one to think this way, Mike. I really, not that I have a problem, I have a hard time believing that. That even though you wanted the fight to go on, I realize there is a possibility. And I realize with a lot of situations in sports that there's a lot of things that you wouldn't expect to have happened. You know, a rogue ref like Tim Donaghy fixing games in the NBA. Never thought that would happen. That's one example. There's a lot. Knicks winning the championship. Seriously. Never thought that would happen. Not thinking it was going to happen this year. And at almost any point, to be honest. Regardless of that, with Conor McGregor, if it was a situation where he was hurt, and when you say he didn't really want to fight, I know you don't want to postpone it because there's a lot at stake there. A lot had been invested to have it on July 12th. And if you don't have it there, July 11th, excuse me, and postponing it might have cost a lot of money, probably, but I don't think you would be able to get away with it. And even though people are saying we saw him limping, we saw him not able to stand, taking off his shoe when he had to put pressure on his right foot. And there might be something to that. I just don't think that he went in there not able to fight because the risk of injury for him could have been permanent, let's say just to his leg. And I don't know. I mean, I guess it's possible, as I say. I'm not going to dismiss it and say there's no way that couldn't have happened. Things like that don't go on, especially a little bit of MMA, but boxing over the years, there has been the word, the fix, that has been associated with fights going back a long, long time. So I can't dismiss it, but I don't think that would have happened. And I do feel worse and worse for the fans that spent that kind of money. Like, when Billy Hull said the other day, people in the nosebleed section were paying $1,000 or more. I didn't know. I didn't check on the ticket prices for that. And I can understand the really good seats being $1,000 or more. It was the biggest gate take in UFC history. It was over $25 million. So the tickets would be expensive to have that happen. And, of course, they're going to sell out, I would imagine, T-Mobile. But to pay that much and to see that, yeah, that is tough. That is really, really hard. You're not going to get your money back. It's not like a rainout in baseball where, you know, you can go to another event or get a refund. So I do feel for the people, especially not only paying, let's say, $1,000, But having to travel from Hawaii to Vegas, at least you got that consolation prize. You're in Vegas. So it's not like you went to, let's say, Laramie, Wyoming to watch a UFC fight and it got canceled. Well, then you're stuck in a town with nothing to do. If you're in Las Vegas, you're never really stuck. anyway, so I don't know what to make of that as far as the claim. Some people are going to still feel that way. I don't know if Dana White would have allowed that, but people are going to think that, and especially the way everything transpired. That was just a crazy, crazy scenario. But anyway, thanks for the text, Mike. Let's see what else we got here. Okay, from Paul, and this was at 5:38 a.m., pretty late. As you mentioned, college football starting soon. Remember Nuufa'ola, UH running back. Stadium would cheer for him, but sounded like booing. Classic. Yeah, I got to know Nuu not very well, but when I did the pregame show, Countdown to Kickoff, with Chris Hart over the years, we would have that feature. This goes back to when Bobby Curran was doing the broadcast, way back when they'd have a warrior to remember. And it was always a former player that would be interviewed. And I was fortunate enough to talk to a lot of great players over the year, just reaching out, and they would do a 10 to 11, 12-minute interview. And Nuu did it 1 year. And just the communication back and forth, he was just so humble, so appreciative, so thankful. And I was a Jets fan. I am a Jets fan, and he played for the Jets briefly. But I was also a UH fan when he played, and I remember watching him play. That guy was, he was the kind of running back you'd love to see, because it wasn't only the talent that he had as a running back, it was the strength of the work ethic, how hard he played. And I love that. I love when you just use your other skills, other talent, besides just being a skill set. In basketball, I reference Charles Oakley a lot. He wasn't the most talented player, but the way he played so hard, I love that. And Nuu was kind of like that, too. I always loved watching him play. And I would not be surprised, and I'm trying to remember if he was there last year, but for tailgates with Timmy next Tuesday night at Ruby Tuesday, there'll be a lot of former players there. And I believe that Nuu was there. I know I had run into him at Ruby Tuesday a couple of times over the years for different UH events. But anyway, check it out, and maybe you'll get to see him there. That'd be pretty cool. Another tech about the national anthem. Agreed on the anthem. It would have been better if they had Jennifer Hudson sing the anthem and have Patty sing America the Beautiful, which Hudson sang before player intros. Well, again, Patti LaBelle is from Philly. So it makes sense where Jennifer Hudson is out of Chicago. So you're going to probably have somebody Philadelphia-related to do those kind of things. It just makes more sense. So I can understand them having it. I did not hear it, but maybe after the show I will take a listen to it just to see how it did sound. And, you know, people say it's a hard song to sing. People who sing it in front of sporting events. For various reasons. One, it's a long song, I guess, by some standard, and it's kind of a slow song. And sometimes you're singing it without music. So I actually, when I go to sporting events, I like hearing the national anthem. When there's a big crowd there, I don't like the crowd interrupting, and that'll happen sometimes. I like the crowd at the end, before the last couple of words, before the last verse, and the crowd will start cheering and clapping louder and louder. I know that might sound weird, but I enjoy that. And at, like, say, Knicks games, the crowd usually gets really loud at the end. When I used to go to Maryland basketball game, they would have the crowd there. Everybody would scream out the oh, say, can you see? I guess it's a reference to the Oreos, who are the O's. But every year when I went there, they would emphasize that, and it was kind of cool. But anyway, I know that might not be as big of a deal with some. I even like hearing the Canadian anthem when I go to a hockey game. It's kind of cool there. But anyway, for Patti LaBelle, again, I think it makes sense because she's Philadelphia's own, and you're going to have somebody like her sing the national anthem. One of the things I saw that I did not get live, And I want to look up more videos of this, but I thought it was a pretty cool deal. And I saw somebody on Twitter write, whoever thought of this idea deserves a raise. They had the player, the starting lineup came out, and they would go through something that was animated, like a hallway maybe, and they would be like signing the Declaration of Independence. And the video that I saw on Twitter last night was of Kyle Schwarber doing that. And of course, I think everybody must know, but the Declaration of Independence was signed in Philadelphia. But that was a cool add-on, I guess. So I thought that was kind of nice. But the game itself, yeah, did not have a lot of action. And that is unfortunate. We had the UFC with Max and Connor didn't have a lot. And the All-Star game, not much more. But you never know. I was hoping for a little bit more. And as I went through the scores earlier, I didn't go all the way back, but I did not see any shutouts. And I do wonder if, or I would imagine if that was the first shutout, we would have heard about that a lot last night, and I did not hear that. But as I am talking, okay, we do have one shutout. It does go back 13 years. In 2013, the American League won 3-0, and that was at Citi Field. Mariano Rivera was the MVP. In 2012, the NL won 8-0, and that was in Kansas City. Other than that, I do not see a game where neither team scored, where either team, at least one of them did not score. The last one before that, 1996. And that was when Mike Piazza was on the LA Dodgers and won MVP. So, yeah, it doesn't happen often. Very, very few shutouts, but it did happen. So I guess we can say we saw something that doesn't happen too often. But I'd rather have seen a lot of home runs that don't happen very often. That would have been a little bit better. It is coming up on 12 before the hour of 6. We'll come back in just a few minutes. Want to remind you that the Hawaii Pacific Health ESPN Honolulu Open is back. It is October 8th to the 11th at the Hawaii Convention Center with a $15,000 cash purse in the top division. 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
7: Allow extra time if you're a leeward commuter. There's an accident on Farrington townbound just before Kalailoa Boulevard in Kapolei, and traffic on Farrington now backed up to Black Rocks Beach Park. After the accident, it's clear all the way to downtown. Ford Weaver traffic is still light from Eva Beach up to the freeway. The trips are fine from east to Oahu and coming over from the windward side. Roads are mostly dry, not much rain around this morning.
8: What you doing in the tree?
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0: It is about 9 minutes before the top of the hour. As I mentioned, as soon as we come back from our 6 a.m. break, and we'll get you caught up with traffic, we'll hear from Josh Pacheco and John Vineri. They are in Las Vegas. I scrolled through social media during the breaks, as you hear often, and I did see from Rob DeMello, who was also still in Las Vegas, as he was there for the UFC fight, the Mountain West preseason offensive player of the year has been announced. It is Micah Alejado. No big surprise, but great recognition. So that was pretty cool to see. I see that they also have a newly designed championship trophy. And we do have, in fact, I did see a picture of our digital guy up there, Jonathan. I don't know Jonathan's last name. But every time there's big events like the Big West tournaments, he is up there taking pictures and video. So when you go to like ESPN Honolulu on Instagram and our YouTube channel, you will see a lot of that, and at ESPNHonolulu.com. And he was already there the last couple of hours, I guess, already shooting some content. So I would imagine that would go up today, too. So we'll look forward to hearing from Josh and John coming up in just a few minutes. Also at 6:35, Ben Ziegler-Namoa will be joining me talking some baseball. That'll be a lot of fun coming up later in the show. I wanted to bring up something real fast about the I brought up about Mike Alejado. That was one of the points I wanted to bring up. This is what I wanted to bring up also. I gave an opinion a couple of times in the last week about LeBron James. I know I'm mentioning him in the first hour. One of the things I have said is since he's sensitive and wasn't well received in L.A. like you thought he might have been, going to Philadelphia, would he find a similar situation following, in a way, Kobe Bryant? Kobe Bryant went to high school there. He's loved there. I knew it wouldn't be the same as LeBron going to the Lakers, but I thought there might be a similarity where maybe that would help sway his decision to maybe not sign there. Wasn't sure about that, but I thought there was something maybe there. In yesterday's Star Advertiser, on the front page of the sports section, there was an article about Shane Victorino, who managed the Futures game on Sunday in Philadelphia. He had all these Hawaii baseball players with him. Pretty cool. Colton Wong, Mike Fetters, Brandon League, and a few others. Keone Duran. And that was pretty cool. Anyway, so when I looked at the article, it was written by a John Marks, J-O-N. And I know John Marks. He's been on the show from WIP in Philadelphia with Chris and I and the Animals, probably going back 10 years. He does a show right now, so he's unable to join me live because we're on at the same time. He's still on with Josh and Chris every now and then. And I saw the article, so I texted him a picture of it and said, hey, great article. And maybe a few times a year, whenever there was something written about Marcus Mariota on the Eagles or Victorino on the Phillies, it was by John Mark, special to the Advertiser, it would say, under the caption. And when I congratulated John about it, he said, I'm reading it word for word, it's actually not me that wrote that. There is a radio John Marks, and there is a sports writer John Marks in Philadelphia with the exact same spelling of their first and last name, J-O-N. And I never realized that all these years I've been thinking it was John Marks. So anyway, as long as I was texting with John, I brought up about LeBron, and, you know, he is on top of things there, being a sports talk show host there. He's been there for a long, long time. And he says he thinks it's kind of bleak, his words, that LeBron signs with Philly. But he also says when I asked about the fans, he said I'm totally wrong, that I am. He said the town would go crazy if LeBron signed there. They would love it. They've been talking about it. They would accept him in a heartbeat, knowing that that might be the final piece to win a championship this upcoming season with a Jaylen Brown and a healthy Joel Embiid. So that was, I thought, interesting. I would have thought the opposite, at least partially, that they would not have felt that way. But apparently, according to John Mark, they would. Now, he also texted this, and I don't know how much tongue-in-cheek this was, but he said, as I mentioned, it seems kind of bleak that Philly will sign him. I don't know where he got that or why specifically. But he said LeBron wants to play golf all year round. It's cold here for a lot of the season. It just doesn't seem to meet his lifestyle. So if you're looking at that, well, Cleveland would be the same thing. There's similar weather in Cleveland and Philly, close enough. Miami, though, is a lot different. They don't have 30-degree days in the winter. So more opportunities to play golf, if that is a factor. I don't know. I saw that Shams came out. Charania, this is almost a funny headline. Saw this earlier this morning. That he is saying, and this was a big deal, I guess, a headline, LeBron James will make a decision either in a few days or in a week or two. That doesn't really help us. I think we kind of expected it to happen at some point. Might as well just say that. Every other day you see where he's going to do it this week. Every other day he's going to Cleveland. Then he's going to Golden State. I don't know what to believe, and that story is becoming a soap opera. And I don't think anybody really knows where he's going. The favorite seems to change on an almost daily basis. So it really is too hard to predict, of course. But hopefully we're getting to it soon. And I know the NBA, as I've mentioned, their schedule is due to come out really soon. The NHL schedule, in fact, comes out today. And usually the NBA schedule comes out late July. I believe once in a while it might be early August, but they're getting to that point already. So I know there's going to be some games that will definitely be based on which team LeBron James plays for. And so the NBA, I'm sure, would want to know too. One more point before we go to break about the NBA. The Commissioner Adam Silver said yesterday that they hope the investigation into Kawhi Leonard will end by October. I think he said October. By August. They want to get it done. Now, he also pointed out that the trade that is on hold, it's not from the NBA. The NBA does not stop this trade. It is Toronto that is stopping this trade. They don't want to complete the trade until they know what the punishment is for Kawhi Leonard. The trade was going to be that they accept Kawhi Leonard and they deal with whatever sanctions or punishment is out there. But maybe they're getting a little bit more of a sense that this could be serious, where he might be suspended a half year. And I'm not saying they don't want to do the trade, but maybe they want to give back a little less based on that. I don't know, but it is on pause. It is on hold, but that is by Toronto. And the Clippers, obviously, well, they don't really have a choice in this matter. They can't make a trade unless Toronto totally agrees. But Adam Silver did point that out. He does hope that it is, you know, finished soon. He's actually disappointed that it isn't already completed. There was another bit that came out that maybe there was a second amount of money that went to Kawhi Leonard that wasn't known previously. Don't know what to make of that, except that if it's true, that is pretty, pretty bad. So anyway, that is the latest with Kawhi Leonard. I'll tell you about Isaiah Johnson and how he did next hour. We'll take a break, get you caught up with traffic, and then Josh and John from Vegas on ESPN Honolulu.
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5: The big problem this morning is an accident in Kapolei. It's on Farrington eastbound just before Kalailoa Boulevard. Traffic is backed up now to Nanakuli. The freeways still look good. The merges are both clear. From the east, Kalani Anoli Highway is light. There are no H1 slowdowns yet. Windward traffic is good on all three highways. There's a water main break at the entrance to Lanikai. And another one downtown on Ala Moana Boulevard, eastbound at Punchbowl. Lanes are closed in both areas.
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0: We are back. It's the Gary Dickman Show, hour number two on this Wednesday morning. It is hump day. It is 6.02 a.m. in the 50th state. As promised, even though it's the dog days of summer, it's a Major League Baseball All-Star game, the ESPYs are tonight, a lot of the focus here is about Mountain West Media Days for this upcoming football season, and I'm really happy to say for the first time to these two guests, they are both driven by BMW of Honolulu, talking UH football and Mountain West Media Days. Let's go to Las Vegas, and Josh Pacheco and John Venneri. How's it going, guys?
1: Hey, Gary, going well, thanks. We are at the Palms here in Las Vegas. I'm with the voice of Hawaii football.
2: Who dat?
1: That's you, man.
2: Oh, that's me.
1: That is you.
2: Thank you.
1: It's early so far. I mean, we're just kind of getting everything kind of shaping up here. But early thoughts, because we have a couple pieces of news. First off, Mountain West Offensive Player of the Year, preseason Offensive Player of the Year, Micah Alejado. Not much of a surprise there.
2: No, and I think they were smart in that decision. I think that obviously

0: What they've seen on the football field, but I believe that's a great pick because he's one of those guys that, you know, if he's healthy and the team thinks he's ready to go on the field, he's going to produce exactly, if not more or better than what he produced prior to the injury. Mm-hmm. Me personally, just seeing him just moments ago and seeing him throughout the spring, or we should say fall, winter, yeah. Winter practice, he looked good. He wasn't practicing during the February spring drills, but I have no doubt that that's a young man that works very hard to get to be the best that he can possibly be, and if not better than what he was. And that's always the goal for every athlete, right?
1: There's a couple of other things that we learned. Gloria Navarez had her press conference just within the last hour. One, the question that was brought up was surrounding why there is no preseason order of finish like we've seen before. And she had a very interesting answer to that. She said it's detrimental to some schools when they're listed at the bottom. She used New Mexico as an example last year where they were at the bottom. They ended up finishing at the top. Same thing with Arizona State. You don't want to have necessarily the negative publicity for some schools. Kind of makes it harder for them to build up. So they decided, we're just going to focus on the players, not necessarily on the schools. What's your thought on that?
0: You know, I kind of agree. It's the fun of it, and we've always said this, the fun of a preseason poll is strictly for media.
1: Yeah.
0: It has nothing to do with locker room billboard material. It has nothing to do with it's everything to do with the fun that the media has with it and how they use it throughout the preseason and even into postseason antics.
1: Yeah.
0: It has nothing to do with anything else. However, I do like, as the press conference went on earlier just moments ago, there was a question that was asked, why then do you announce players being named to the preseason all-conference teams? Mm-hmm. And it is kind of out of the other side of the mouth when you announce players. But I did love her answer in that she said, it was because we take care of the players. We want to lift the players up. We don't necessarily have to do that for the teams, but we want to lift the players up in a way that they are recognized on a national level. And I totally agree with that. When she said that I agreed. When the question was asked, I was like, aha, they got her. But then she answered it, and I was like, that is a great answer. You want to be able to lift these players up. And while some of them may be on the preseason list and may not make the postseason list, it is a good start and a good baseline to get some of those athletes looked at around the country.
1: One other thing is we learned the four bowl tie-ins. There are four bowl tie-ins for the Mountain West. The number one team, it's kind of a TBA. It's an ESPN Events Bowl. Mm-hmm. That's a bowl to be determined. There is a guaranteed Mountain West team in the Sheraton Hawaii Bowl, which you would expect if Hawaii is not the conference champion, that would be the bowl that they would go to. And then backup slots in the Snoop Dogg Arizona Bowl by Snoop's Gin and Juice with Dre, whatever. And,
0: every time you say that, all I can think of is da-da-da-da-da.
1: Yes. And the Cactus Bowl, which is now being played in Tempe at Arizona State. And I was just overhearing someone saying it's now a broadcast game on ABC, not one of those old ESPN games. So it's now, network, not cable. So four slots, and then if there's any move over, we'll see what happens there. But they also unveiled a new trophy. Which,
0: beautiful trophy.
1: It is.
0: Well, we'll go ahead and post a picture to our ESPN Honolulu site that you can see that. They've protected that thing really carefully up until unveiling it because it was in a locked case being rolled in.
1: That was.
0: Yeah.
1: So here's kind of what we're going to do today. We're going to be posted here all day. We're going to be taping some content. In fact, some of the guys from UNLV are going to join us in just a couple minutes. We're going to talk to their defensive guys in a few. We'll talk to Jaden Thomas a little bit after that. And then an added bonus with Kanoa and Billy out today. It's going to be us two who will be guest hosting.
0: It's funny because they're here.
1: Yeah, I know. They're flying out today. So we're going to be guest hosting Let's Talk Sports coming up from 7 to 9. And amongst our guests on Let's Talk Sports, we will chat with Matt Elliott right after the top of the show. So we'll do a quick turnaround with you, Gary, and then we'll talk with Matt Elliott.

0: it. We'll have Micah Alihato for the afternoon show. I believe we're going to have the Hawaii defensive players who are here coming up in the 8 o'clock hour and so much more. So, Gary, we're loaded to the brim. I know you've got Ben Ziegler and Amoa coming up in about 25 minutes. But we'll toss it back to you, and then we'll talk again coming up in less than an hour.
1: I got a couple of questions for you guys real fast before you guys sign off. When you talked about Gloria Navarez talking about no media, no poll, but there is the media rankings or poll that we just saw, and I even mentioned them earlier, where Hawaii was getting 43 votes and predicted to come in third. What is different about that?
0: I think it's more toward the teams at the bottom, I think, is who they really worry about.
1: But there still is a poll, though, right? Or still is a ranking?
0: For other places, but just not in the Mountain West.
1: Okay. Yeah. And I had another question. I almost forgot it for a second. As far as the trophy, you said you guys are going to put it on social media. I brought that up earlier. I was going to mention that to you guys.
0: Yeah, we'll put that up on social in just a little while.
1: Okay, and the last thing I had, it's not a turnaround, it's a handoff.
0: Yeah. Oh, sorry. It's been a long day. I've been up since 3:45.
1: Wow.
0: But yeah, we'll talk to you for the handoff coming up.
2: That's
0: in a
2: my
0: few.
2: Normal time, by the way.
0: Well, 3:45 here, 12:45 there. Gary, we'll talk to you again in a few.
1: All right, guys. Thanks. Talk to you later. And that was Josh Pacheco, John Venneri, both driven by BMW of Honolulu in Las Vegas, kind of setting the scene. Actually, I want to bring up something on the handoff a little bit later also. I think this was kind of significant and probably wouldn't affect Hawaii, but overall for the conference, 4 bowl tie-ins, 4 affiliations. That is not a lot. And not only is it not a lot, it's significantly less than what they've had in years past. There were, I believe, 7 tie-ins, at least 6 tie-ins and maybe an option for another, but at least 6 or 7 minimum for bowl opportunities for the Mountain West in previous years. You're only having 4. Now, the Sheraton Hawaii Bowl, as most of us, I believe, realize, was created for the University of Hawaii that year. In June's third year, they went 9-3. And there was no bowl invitation. There was no bowl game for them. So that was created. And, of course, it benefits everybody, except the schools that don't come here, if Hawaii is in that bowl. You get a bigger crowd. We had a sellout on Christmas Eve. The year before, it wasn't anywhere near a sellout. So it's good for the bowl to have Hawaii in it. So if they are bowl eligible and not going to a playoff, they would be the team in the Sheraton Hawaii Bowl. That only leaves three other bowls. And that means there could be more than 1 or 2 bowl-eligible teams that don't go to a bowl game. And that is something I didn't realize. I'd like to hear, and I'm not sure if that part of the topic has come up, but I'd like to hear what the other schools feel about that. Maybe it is something they couldn't control, but that is a pretty big loss. I'm going to get the standings from last year and see who was bowl eligible that wouldn't get in this year. And there were a lot last year. You've got UNLV, New Mexico, San Diego State, Boise State, Fresno State, Hawaii, 6 schools that were bowl eligible last year. Utah State just missed out at 6-7. In fact, I believe they were bowl eligible. And the 6-7 includes their bowl game. So they got in. That's a lot of team. That's 7 teams going to a bowl game. And this year, you only have 4. That means, doing the math, 3 schools aren't going to be going to a bowl game. That seems pretty significant, actually. And I wonder about that. If there was something that they couldn't control or couldn't keep certain bowl affiliations. But it does say a lot about the Hawaii Bowl that it's still intact, first of all. But the other bowls, I'm really interested in that. So I didn't realize John and Josh will be doing Let's Talk Sports, because I wore my special Knicks shirt just for Kanoa Leahy. He set me up yesterday saying he'll be back. That is like the longest road trip anybody could possibly take for an event and still be on the road. He went up for the UFC fight, Billy Hull also. UFC fight was 5 days ago, 4 days ago, and they're still not even back. Wow. And they're both married, at least for now. But anyway, we'll look forward to having Josh and John on, of course, Matt Elliott, as he said. They'll have a lot of interviews during the Let's Talk Sports, Pacheco and Hart later on in the afternoon. So Josh has got to do two shows today. Busy day, busy day. Anyways, wanted to thank those guys for joining us. Shelly texted, good question. Says, good morning. For the UH football fundraiser Tailgate with Timmy at Ruby Tuesday, do they use the entire restaurant or just the outside area? Wouldn't that be just too small? And she's right. Maybe there is a tent. There might be a tent outside where they're cooking food, but it's the entire restaurant. So basically, Ruby Tuesday is closed to the general public. The event starts at 6. Last year, we shut it down about 4:30 or 5. And the people that were in there, we let them stay till 5:30, quarter to 6. They might have been watching a game. But the whole restaurant, inside, outside, all for the event. So there'll be plenty of room for the large crowd that we are going to be getting. Another texter says, 4 Hawaii players made preseason first team. Alejandro, Ashlock, Palmer, and Otis. And, yeah, I think that's pretty good. I mean, like you always hear, you might always say, it's better to be on the postseason all-conference team. Preseason is good. I mean, you're expected to be doing something good and to be on those teams. But if you're not on it in the preseason and you're on it after the season, regular season is completed, postseason, that's even better. That's the one you want to be on. Just like the ranking, the prediction. Doesn't matter if you're picked third like Hawaii is right now. It's better if you finish second or first at the end of the season. That'll mean a lot more. So anyway, thanks for that update on everybody that you mentioned. And Micah Alejandro, as I brought up last hour, pretty cool and not a surprise that he is the preseason offensive player of the year. Okay, Paulie is back texting. He says, as you mentioned, this is the same text. Okay, it's the same text I read earlier. And okay, I didn't miss any of his text. Anyway, I just wanted to bring up some of those texts that have come in. And okay, looking at some texts that are old there. We will come back in just a minute. And I've got, as I mentioned, that impressive stat involving the World Cup. This is pretty special. And coming up at the bottom of the hour, Ben Ziegler-Namoa will be joining us, and we'll be talking some UH baseball. And not only UH baseball, but the Atlanta Braves. They are the team that drafted him in the 10th round, and really happy for him. So that'll be coming up at the bottom of the hour. If you're looking for something to do this weekend, well, Waiakea presents The Drop-In. It is this Sunday, July 19th at the Bishop Museum. You can enjoy an evening of live music, local food, art, and culture featuring Irie Love, Jordan T., Dylan Bekele, and more. The doors open up at 5 p.m. at the Bishop Museum. 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
4: 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ESPN Honolulu traffic.
5: A new accident reported on the west side. This one's on Kunia Road southbound just before the freeway. There's also an accident that's really causing a problem for leeward drivers. It's on Farrington eastbound just before Kalaeloa Boulevard, and it's got Farrington traffic back up through Nanakuli. If you're going into a military base, there's a fairly long backup now on Nimitz at the main Pearl Harbor gates. Short backups on Kunia Road at Schofield. No backups at Tripler or Marine Corps Base, Hawaii.
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1: It is 19 minutes after the hour of 6 a.m. on this Wednesday morning. It is Hump Day. It is the Gary Dettman Show on ESPN Honolulu. Time for some impressive stats. I mentioned a couple of times one of the stats I have involving World Cup soccer. Amazing. The other stat I have right now, not a good one. It does involve Isaac Big Fish Johnson. And I should have asked Josh, or maybe I'll ask him on the handoff, but he is playing in the Las Vegas Summer League, not Josh, but Isaac Johnson, for Philadelphia. First game, he had 20 points. Second game on Saturday, he had 2 points. Yesterday was game number three. They went up against Houston, and they got destroyed. The final score I'll get in just a second, but the score was not exactly close. It was 90-64. Houston win. And again, it's Summer League team. Isaac, though, in his third Summer League game, 13 minutes and 12 seconds, 3 points. He had one assist, one block, zero rebound. He was 1-for-5 from the field. He was 1-for-4 on three. Those aren't great numbers. He had 3 fouls in the game. He did have a minus 12 rating. Actually, a few people that have more than that. Not a great performance. Now, he'll have another game coming up this morning. Today's game is on ESPNU, finally regular TV. Remember regular TV? We used to have that for a lot of sporting events. That'll be against the Orlando Magic. They will have one extra game. Remember the format, as I said. The Summer League will end on Thursday. Actually, it'll end on today. Wow. Today are the last set of games, and they will start playoffs tomorrow. So they've already got a lot of it set up, and I'm looking for Philadelphia. Nothing on Thursday. They are not set yet, probably because they have one more game to play today, and that'll determine win or lose who they go up against. So the four teams at the top, they are in the playoffs on Saturday and Sunday. And the championship game will be at 3 o'clock on ESPN Sunday afternoon. Consolation at 12:30. Saturday and Friday, and then, of course, tomorrow, they'll have other playoff, well, they're not playoff game, just an extra game. The teams that aren't in the top four, the other 26, they will have one extra game. And that'll be either, again, Thursday, Friday, or Saturday. So I'll keep my eyes on when Philadelphia will be playing. I can say this, though, I guess, right now. They are not playing tomorrow. Those games are already set. In fact, they are not playing on Friday. Those games are already set. There will be seven games. There will be about four games on Saturday that he will be a part of. And then there's a couple of playoff games added into that. So hopefully he'll do a little better. I don't know. I should have asked my friend in Philly, John Mark. Maybe I'll text him later. If there's much talk about how his chances are. First game, he looked really good. 20 points, really good shooting. I think he was 4-of-6 on threes. But the last two games, 2 and 3 points total. Not exactly the same. So hopefully he'll have a better performance today. Again, that game at 10 a.m. on ESPNU. Then they'll play on Saturday. And we'll probably hear a lot more about what Philadelphia thinks about him after this Summer League is over. It is a real fast one, as I've been mentioning. It always sounds like a big event, and it is, but it's 10 days long. And there's a ton of games going on, but it's only 10 days long, and that is it. 808-296-1500 is the phone number. It is the text number as well. But I've been talking about college football for UH and the timelines 45 days before kickoff. Well, we've got NFL training camp starting in about 2 weeks also. I know some teams will start on the 28th, whole bunch on the 29th. So right around the corner for that in addition. I wanted to bring up this story that it is headline SMH, Shake My Head. And I was hoping this wasn't a true story, but apparently it is. And I don't know if anybody has heard about it, but it came out this week. This came out first from CBS Sports. Western Kentucky football had, keyword is had, a defensive tackle named Victory Vaca, and his scholarship was recently taken away. The story to this is mind-boggling, that this actually happened. And I'll give you the aftermath in addition. What took place, and it's a sad story. Victory Vaca, playing for Western Kentucky, his mother died unexpectedly on April 2nd. So Victory did what any son or family member would do. He went home. He flew home to grieve, and he finished the spring semester remotely, did it online from wherever, whatever state he went. He had a GPA, by the way, of 3.33, pretty high. The funeral for his mother was on May 9th. Again, he's going to school, basically. He's doing it remotely, like a lot of students do. Great grades, as I mentioned. At the funeral, May 9th. A few days later, Western Kentucky informed Victory Vaca and his agent that he is no longer with the football program. He's done. And what they did, they processed him, deeming him as like a label that is called failure to report. Failure to report. That is a disciplinary designation that, according to CBS Sports, if a school writes that about a person, you can't enter the transfer portal. You will lose your scholarship. And you are not allowed to enter the transfer portal because you are deemed ineligible by the NCAA. I can't believe that. We have heard stories over the years, before NIL, before you were allowed to pay players, way before that. There were players in basketball and football, the stories were. Players had to go home for a similar reason. And they were not allowed to be compensated, if that's the right word, by the school. In other words, the school couldn't pay the airfare, transportation for a kid to go home to a funeral or to see somebody who was sick, family emergency. If they did it, they were in violation. It's really, really sad that that ever existed. But you weren't allowed to give any kind of benefit. They drew the line at nothing. And those stories happen. Really, really, and just bad situations all the way around. So now you got, these days, you're allowed to pay players. What Victor Vaca did, he went home to see his mother or go to the funeral and spend time with his family. He didn't miss class. And he was ready to come back. And they said, because he didn't come to spring practice, that it's a failure to report. I mean, Western Kentucky looks really, really bad. Now, there's a little bit more here that I'll read also. Western Kentucky later backed a relief waiver on his behalf, but the NCAA denied it. And they denied his appeal. Vaca is one semester from graduating. He has no path to play his final season now. He can't. It's not where you can transfer anywhere. It's bad enough that maybe the rule would be, well, you have to sit out a year, but it's nothing. There's no fine line. There's no midpoint. You are ineligible. You can't transfer. You can't play for Western Kentucky, all by that designation. And the head coach for Western Kentucky might be a familiar name. He was an assistant here, I believe only for like 1 or 2 years, and it was a while ago. Tyson Helton. He was on staff here. He and the athletic director, Todd Stewart, were not commenting to the media. The NCAA declined to comment on this specific waiver. But that is so awful, that something like that could possibly happen. Why would a school do that, first of all? Why would a school do that? For many reasons, I bring that up. Because now, you know what recruits are going to see? And you know what other schools recruiting a player that Western Kentucky is recruiting are going to say? You want to go there after they did this? You better not have somebody die in your family because you can't go home. Or you'll be kicked out of school, basically. You won't be able to play. So that is going to be used as what they call negative recruiting, big time. That is one part of it. What do they have to gain by doing this? And maybe they weren't looking for a gain. Why would they punish a kid? I mean, his grades were there, wasn't missing school. And some people might say, well, maybe there's more to the story. I don't know if there is. And I've read two different columns or articles written about this, two different places. And basically, it's word for word the same. So it doesn't say like the school didn't know what he was doing. He was still going to school. I don't believe from what I read in the other column that he missed anything with spring practice. He was coming back to get it, to do it. And even if he did, I mean, there have been players that have missed spring practice. This guy's a senior. It's not like he's somebody who never paid his dues and you don't know enough about him. This guy was apparently a pretty good player from what I read. And he had great grades. And you're treating him like that. And somehow that designation, those three words, failure to report, is a designation that makes you ineligible. And there is no exemption by the NCAA. The appeal, as I mentioned, not granted. You can't enter the transfer portal. I wish, and maybe I'm gonna try to follow the story to see if there's any legal aspects they can pursue, legal avenues. That just seems, again, so awful. And it gives them a really bad name, Western Kentucky. It gives the NCAA another bad name. And they've had a number of these in their history. It seemed like in recent years, even though they really didn't have much choice, they were letting players get paid. They have different rules for the transfer portal. Again, they didn't really have much many options in this. This is just so awful on so many levels. And when I first saw this, I just couldn't believe it actually happened. But I've seen it in a few different places where it did. And I hope there is, again, something legally that can be done to stop this from happening. And that maybe they can have some kind of recourse for it to be stopped. That is just one of the worst things possible. And I am going to look up more on this. So it's when he wants them to bring that up. Just to, you know, bring up something that unfortunately does go on. That is a strong candidate for the ugly on next week's The Good, the Bad, and the Ugly. That's about as ugly as it can get. But let's go to the good. And that is the Hawaii Pacific Health ESPN Honolulu. The Open is back from October 8th to October 11th at the Hawaii Convention Center with a $15,000 cash purse in the top division. 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
9: Traffic continues to recover on the leeward coast after an accident earlier on Farrington near Kalailoa Boulevard. It's still slow on Farrington from Ma'ili down through Nanakuli. You'll move okay after the power plant. The H1 is getting slow at Kunia Road, and it's under the speed limit from there to the H1-H2 merge. From there, you're good to downtown. There's no slow traffic yet from the east side, and it's still light from Windward Oahu on the Paliuli-Kailikei Bay and the H3.
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0: 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And it is time to welcome our very special guest. I could just imagine what the excitement was like on Sunday, seeing his name on the Major League Baseball draft board, getting drafted in the 10th round by the Atlanta Braves. Now he's a former University of Hawaii player. We're so happy that he is joining us. Ben Ziegler-Namoa is on the phone. Ben, good morning. Thanks for joining us.
1: Good morning. How's it going?
0: It's going great. I imagine it's going great for you, and I wish you, I'm hoping you can take us back to Sunday, because I'm just curious, as far as you and your conversations with your agent, what sense did you get as far as when you might have gotten drafted?
1: Yeah, I think to get the opportunity, I think for me it was between 8 and 10, most likely, just because there's so many underslot deals that you can sign within those rounds. And that's where teams kind of project themselves to save money somewhat, and also just kind of figure out their draft boards for the rest of 11 through 20. So, I mean, that's where I was expecting possibly to go. But getting the call, you never expected. So it was a really cool thing that happened, and just super grateful.
0: I can only imagine what that must have felt like. Is it where before the draft some teams will maybe inquire and talk to your agent? If that was the case, were the Braves one of those teams?
1: No, that definitely wasn't what happened. I mean, as a fifth year senior, I didn't have to go to any workouts this year, which was really nice. And I didn't really talk to too many teams. I knew there was some interest, but yeah, as a fifth year sign, you don't have a lot of leverage, so it is what it is. You kind of just sit there and wait and see if they want to give you the opportunity, and Braves took a chance on me, and yeah, I'm just super excited to get to work with them.
0: I saw in the Star advertiser the other day, Stephen Sy's column, where your agent was told by the Braves that you would be drafted by them either 8th, 9th, or 10th round. So knowing that, what was it like not hearing your name in the 8th or 9th round as you got ready for the 10th round?
1: I mean, it was what it was. 8, 9, 10 didn't really matter to me. So the one thing that's pretty funny is the 8th, 9th, and 10th rounders were all, we were all senior signs, which had no eligibility left. And on Twitter right now and everywhere else, our signing bonus got announced, and we all signed for a very low amount, and everyone is getting mad at MLB for whatever reason, but they don't realize that we have no eligibility, and we all are super grateful just for the opportunity. And the Braves are going to treat us really well, so we're really excited.
0: I'm sure. As I read the article about what it was like, you were with your mother when your name popped up. What was it like as far as her reaction and being with her for this very special moment?
1: Yeah, it was really funny because she flew in the night before, and we didn't know what to expect. And then we woke up early in the morning. She had her coffee, and she was just nervous as a bug, and I was just laying down in bed, just chilling. And, yeah, seeing her getting the call and then watching my name pop up, she's jumping around like, wow, I can't believe it. And she's, like, yelling at me, like, hey, celebrate, do something. And I was, like, just in shock, just like, I don't even know what just happened. I was, like, all right, well, we got 10 other things to do now, so let's get after it.
0: That's pretty cool. Ben Ziegler-Namoa is joining us here on ESPN Honolulu, talking about the special day that Sunday was. Hopefully a lot more of the special days coming up. And that leads me to this. What was the conversation like, I guess, when you got the phone call from the Braves? Who called, and what did they tell you?
1: Yeah, so the first call is from my agent, obviously, about where I would go. But I'm assuming my agent was talking to one of the scouts named Ryan Dobson, who is the Atlanta Braves West Coast guy. And their scouting director, Rob Shaw. So he was in communication with both of them. And then as soon as I got drafted, there was an hour break. So I talked to both of them as soon as the break started in the front office. And it was really cool. And just kind of got more details, and they were just really excited. I was excited. And yeah, it was just a great conversation.
0: When do you report? Do you report anytime soon?
1: I am leaving tomorrow at 4 p.m.
0: And that's to Atlanta?
1: And I'm flying to Atlanta. And then from Atlanta, I'm going to Sarasota, Florida which I'll be in their complex league where I'll sign.
0: Okay, okay. You're in Hawaii right now, I guess, right?
1: Yeah, I'm on Oahu till tomorrow.
0: Okay, okay. I mentioned this yesterday, but when, you know, college baseball, I'm not sure if it's quite the same. I don't think it is for other sports, but you play a big season, a pretty long season. It ends in mid-May, and then you have a quick turnaround right after you get drafted, and the draft used to be in June, but after you get drafted, you're reporting for rookie ball and maybe even winter ball. Is that something that could be tiring, or is that just, you know, part of the deal and baseball players just adapt to that?
1: Yeah, I mean, honestly, it just is part of the deal. I mean, you're definitely, like, just playing baseball for however long it may be. But we all love it, you know? So, I mean, it's no problem to us. And, yeah, I mean, it's just, like, we all, even through our college seasons, we play summer ball after our season. Then we come back, we play our fall ball. And even then, we're still training all the time. So, yeah, there's no difference to it. And I'm just really excited to get after it.
0: As far as your position, you played first base, of course. You moved to the outfield this past season. I know you were listed, I believe, as a first baseman from what I saw, but have they told you as far as what position they might want to use you in or look at you first?
1: Yeah, I have my entry meeting on Sunday, so I'll know more then. But my first initial thought from them was I thought I was going to be more of an outfielder. But they told my agent right away that they wanted me just as a first baseman. Which kind of shocked me. I was like, okay, I mean, I'm cool with it. Just didn't expect it. And, yeah, so I'm going to go in, see what the front office has to say, what the game plan is, and, yeah, just go from there.
0: Were you a Braves fan at all growing up? And if not, who was your favorite team?
1: I don't think I was ever a Braves fan. I always admired the Braves, but never, like, was, like, a fan of them. Because my mom's from Minnesota, and I've always just been a Minnesota sports fan. So it would have to be the Twins for me, for sure.
0: Okay, that totally makes sense. I would imagine between Sunday and now, you've had a chance to talk to your former head coach, Rich Hill. What was that conversation like?
1: Yeah, I mean, just grateful, obviously, you know. Grateful for everything he's done for me throughout my career. He took a gamble on me from day one, and I think it paid off for both of us, and I could not be more grateful not only for him, but for the whole coaching staff. They put so much love into me and effort into me. And yeah, this is everything that they've done and also what my teammates have done. So yeah, nothing but grateful for all of them, and just nothing but grateful for the University of Hawaii.
0: I would imagine that playing for him, he would be considered a player's coach. When we've had him on the show and other shows over the years, he's so entertaining, so humble, so gracious, so many positive attributes for him. Playing for him, I imagine you got a lot of that, and maybe other insight that you had, and maybe some funny experiences that you've had with Coach Rich Hill.
1: Yeah, I could name about a million with him. yeah, I mean, he's a very personable guy. He's a certified winner, you know. You just look at his history, San Diego, Cal State, or Cal Lutheran, everywhere else he's been. It's just, he's a certified winner. And watching him do it's really funny because not a lot of coaches nowadays teach how he does. He's, like, very new school, but he's also very, like, he knows what he teaches. He's been teaching here for, like, 20-plus years, and it's really cool to watch. And get to understand. And he, yeah, just being with him, he's a masterclass. So he's going to be really good for the rest of the time. He is with the program, and whatever he wants to do with the program, I have no doubt the program's in good hands.
0: Yeah, I mean, it seems like that from the fans and the media perspective, certainly for that as well. What are some of your fondest memories about playing just for the University of Hawaii or at the LES? Anything that really stands out over your career here?
1: Honestly, it's just every day of walking on that field, you know, at home, away, sporting Hawaii across your chest. There's no other feeling like it. And I'm grateful that I never, ever took advantage of it because I think sometimes as a baseball player, you can take advantage of, oh, this is like one game, whatever may happen is what happens. But I feel like I never fully took advantage of that and, really embraced the moment sometime during every game. Just realized while I'm wearing Hawaii across my chest, it's like literally the dream. And yeah, it was just such an awesome moment to see all the fans, all the support, and being a local boy, it meant everything just to represent Hawaii.
0: Yeah, I'll bet. And I did see, of course, that Isaiah Magdaleno, who I thought would get drafted, certainly that was kind of a surprise that he didn't. He got that free agent deal with Toronto. I guess you've had a chance to talk to him since Sunday also.
1: Yeah, I mean, Magdaleno, no surprise he got a contract. I mean, yeah, I mean, you could talk about some things with the draft with him. At the end of the day, it is a business somewhat. I definitely think that something may have happened. I have no idea. But it's such a business, you have no idea what's going to happen. Like for him, he signed for the full 150, I'm assuming, because he has leverage and stuff. So, yeah, I mean, I know he's definitely stoked and excited to get started with them.
0: Right. I was kind of surprised, but again, he's got that offer and the opportunity, so I'm sure he'll make the most of it. I'm sure you will. It has been so enjoyable to watch you play for the University of Hawaii. You've been a fan favorite, a media favorite. So happy to see your name on Sunday getting drafted in the 10th round by Atlanta. We wish you the best of luck. Hopefully we can talk from time to time. Good luck and enjoy Atlanta wherever else the road takes you, hopefully in the major league sometime soon.
1: Thank you, Gary. Appreciate it.
0: All right, thank you so much. Ben Ziegler-Namoa joining us on ESPN Honolulu. Really interesting hearing his experience on Sunday, his mother, and everything else involving getting drafted in the Major League. That is pretty, pretty special. I did realize that when I did my impressive stat, I did talk a lot about Isaac Johnson. I didn't get to the other one. The really, really special one. I had to go to the break, then I had Ben coming on. So when we come back, that is the first order of business. The super, super impressive stat. That is next. And we get ready to wrap it up here in the Gary Dickman Show, ESPN Honolulu.
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5: Leeward Coast traffic continues to recover after an earlier accident on Farrington in Kapolei. It's still extra slow after St. John's Road. The H1 is slow townbound from after Kualakai Parkway to the Kunia Road on-ramp. After that, you should be moving okay to downtown. Both merges are still clear. There are two water main breaks this morning causing lane closures in Kailua on Mokulua Drive at the entrance to Lanikai and downtown on Ottawa Boulevard eastbound at Punch Bowl.
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0: little Led Zeppelin as we get ready to close out the show on this Wednesday morning. If you didn't hear earlier for Let's Talk Sports, who would have ever expected Kanoa Lakey and Billy Hull to be in the studio? They might need a map to get back here, but they are supposedly, although I've heard that for a few days now, supposedly coming back to Oahu today, which means they will not be in the studio, and it also means they will not be doing their show. Josh Pacheco, John Venneri hosting Let's Talk Sports from 7 to 9. They expect to have athletics director Matt Elliott early in the 7 a.m. hour. So look forward to that. And on Pacheco and Hart in the afternoon from 3 to 6, you'll be hearing from Micah Alejado. They are at Mountain West Media Day, so that's pretty cool. Okay, without further ado, the impressive stat that I've been hyping and overhyping and then ran out of time or forgot to do, here it is. I said it involves the World Cup. Spain, who won yesterday, and will be getting the winner of England and Argentina, which starts in a couple of hours in Atlanta. Spain, in 7 World Cup games, has let up 1 goal. 1 goal total. That is unbelievable. I would think that's got to be some kind of record. I would be surprised if anybody went through a World Cup without allowing a goal. The next best is 1. It was against Belgium last Friday in the quarterfinal. They won that game 2-1. Other than that, it's been shutout, shutout, shutout, including yesterday over France, 2-0. That's amazing. And as I've been building it up throughout the morning, saying it's one of the more impressive stats I've ever had or you can think of. When I saw that last night, I saw it on SportsCenter at first. I couldn't believe it. I looked up the numbers to make sure, and they are accurate. That is pretty impressive, to say the least. I'm not pulling for any country over the other. I wouldn't have minded seeing Belgium get in just because of them beating us. That didn't happen, but great game yesterday. Semi-final number 2, as I mentioned today. The finals are on Sunday. Consolation or third place game is on Saturday morning. So it'll be Spain against either England or Argentina. I saw this morning that the game being played in Atlanta, where the Falcons play, Mercedes-Benz Stadium, I believe, they are getting a lot of extra security there because of the fans. That apparently that is a really big rivalry. I mean, I know soccer rivalries are pretty intense, pretty amazing, and they get somewhat physical at times. And apparently these two countries, I believe, have a little bit of a history. But anyway, I did see that, and hopefully it's a good game. Hopefully it is a close game. I want to go to the text line. We got a couple of texts on the Western Kentucky story that I brought up. And here it is. Let me get to a couple of them. One of the texts says, appeal to the NCAA and bring them to Hawaii. Well, as I mentioned, the NCAA already denied his appeal. So no appeal. Again, it's one thing to have this happen. And if you are tuning in late, there was a player named Victor Vaca for Western Kentucky football, defensive lineman. And his mother passed away unexpectedly, April 2nd. And he went home, like any person would do. And he went to the funeral May 9th. As he was going to come back to school, Western Kentucky told Victor and his agent that he is off the team, which is awful for what they called, and this is an official designation, a failure to report, which by NCAA rules and standards means you are ineligible to play college sports, or at least football. You can't go to the portal. You can't go to another school. You are done. Really awful policy. And I would hope somebody's going to challenge this, take it to court. I mean, we have seen athletes go to court to play college basketball, and they get a convenient judge, I'll call it, in Alabama. We had one at Texas Tech, too, where they ruled in the player's favor, even though they violated what would constitute being eligible for college, and they were allowed to play, at least temporarily, for Brandon Sorsby. That never worked out, of course. But for this to actually exist, I think, again, it's incredible that it actually is an actuality. More text on this. This is an interesting one. It makes sense. Can't the NFL sign him off the street? I believe that you can't do it off the street. You have two ways. One is the supplemental draft, which is what Brandon Sorsby tried to enter. The NFL said they're not having a supplemental draft this year. So that would rule him out for this year. He would, though, I guess, be eligible to be in the NFL draft next year, next May or late April. He would be able to do that, but he would not be able to get signed off the street, which also doesn't make total sense. In a situation like this, he's not eligible to play college. Why is he caught in the middle where he can't do it either? Why wouldn't the NFL allow somebody who's basically a free agent play? I mean, if you're a basketball player in college and you don't get drafted, well, you get these free agent deals, right? Isaiah Magdaleno got one in baseball. We saw Isaiah Johnson get one in basketball. Neither guy was drafted. They both could have played. Well, Isaiah Johnson petitioned to play college one more year. That was not granted. But he does have the other option. And the NBA, at least for now, got him a contract, or the Philadelphia 76ers got him a contract. And we'll see how it works out. In football, though, I don't believe you can do that. You can't just be signed off the street. And there should be a way where you can. So, anyway, I just wanted to bring that up. Let's see what else we got here. Gary, great interview and questions, as always, with Ben Ziegler and Moa. Thank you. Well, thank you for those comments. I've been a fan of his since first time I saw him play 2 years ago. And when I look at the box score, I usually look at his name and numbers first. And there's a lot of great players on UH. I really enjoy so many of them. Elijah Ikes is one. Matthew Mura the year before, who also got drafted pretty high. I follow a lot. Ben Ziegler and Moa just had that it factor beside the numbers to back it up. And when he got moved to the outfield this year, 3 errors the whole season. Incredible. Great player. And I am so glad that he's getting this opportunity. I would be a little surprised if he doesn't make it to the major leagues at some point. It's not like in other sports where you make it up right away. You got to go through the minor league system, I guess. But hopefully he will be there at some point. But real happy. But thank you for those comments. One more text that came in says, good morning, Gary. I wanted to follow up on what I told you earlier about the proposed D1 men's soccer fall and spring schedule. We did hear that from this texter. Turns out that although the D1 men's soccer oversight committee had passed it, the NCAA D1 cabinet has remanded it back to the committee to adjust it out of concern for funding and logistics. I had hoped that this would be something that NCAA President Charlie Baker could endorse, with soccer news peaking here in the U.S., although he could still weigh in on that situation. I thought that was weird to have two seasons like that, fall and spring. But it's still not done that it won't happen. We'll have to follow that. I am out of time. I will hang out for John Venneri and Josh Pacheco. They are hosting Let's Talk Sports. We'll have a brief handoff. AD Matt Elliott on the show coming up soon on ESPN Honolulu.
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7: Traffic overall is light this morning, and you should make good time. The exception is for leeward drivers. There was an accident earlier on Farrington near Kalailoa Boulevard. It's gone, but traffic is still recovering, and you'll still find it slow when you get into Ma'ili. The H1 is slow at Kunia Road, but okay through the Waikele area. After the H1-H2 merge, a little slow in spots, but overall moving great to downtown. No slowdown jet from Hawaii Kai, and it's clear from the windward side.
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10: A little bit different sounding Let's Talk Sports here on ESPN Honolulu. Kanoa Leahy and Billy Hall are traveling, so they couldn't make it today. So instead, we've got a live special here from Mountain West Media Days. John Venere's here, the voice of Hawaii football. I'm Josh Pacheco. Gary Dickman is in our studios. We're doing the handoff right now. Gary, how was the show this morning?
0: It was fun. There's a lot of stuff to talk about. Not as much excitement in the Major League Baseball All-Star game, but other sports were pretty interesting, a lot going on. And one of the things I want to bring up, when you and John were on my show about an hour ago, just to follow up, when you mentioned the bowl affiliation with the new Mountain West, with what is going to be taking place this year, I thought that was a really interesting point in that there are only four tie-ins this year. Last year, I believe there were seven. There might have been six and an option on one, but that could be significantly different for the amount of teams, because last year there were, I believe, seven bowl-eligible teams. With what is coming up this year, only four would be eligible for a bowl game. I thought that was a pretty interesting comment.
10: Yeah, and, you know, with last year, too, there weren't as many of the tie-ins, but, you know, when you're still looking for bowl-eligible teams, ESPN Events has the ability to still kind of slot you into games where available. So I think there were five tie-ins last year, if I remember correctly.
11: Right.
10: And when you have those extra teams available and some conferences can't make their quota, then you have the opportunity to kind of roll in. And that's where I think this year, too, is the same thing. You have four. It can be hard, and now with more teams in the college football playoff, it's going to be harder to fill all those bowl slots. So if the Mountain West has more than four, then certainly I think, you know, you'll find yourself slotted in another bowl game somewhere. So I don't think that's too big of a deal. The bigger deal,
11: Jerry, why are you giving Hawaii football fans anxiety?
0: No, but the good part is we have

0: a neutral site. And I will say, Gloria Navarro has mentioned this too, and we'll talk with her. She'll join us in about 15 minutes, is that the landscape's going to change even more when it comes to bowl games because of the uncertainty of the size of the college football playoff.
1: Right.
0: That could affect the amount of bowl games. That could affect all the different tie-ins. And you may not have any more the old Pac-12 versus new Pac-12, which is one of the bowl games actually this year.
1: Right,
0: so
1: right.
0: There's going to be more uncertainty, and we're going to be continuing to guess, Gary, as we go along.
2: Makes sense. I mean, the way you defined it, and I guess with only five games last year that were guaranteed, it's not as much of a difference. But I did note that when you guys were talking about some of the new things that we can look forward to for this season.
3: I like the thought also then teams have to work a little bit harder to get into the bowl game. It makes it a little more, you know, I mentioned anxiety, and I was kidding, but I'm not kidding, because there's now it makes it that much more important for you to become bowl eligible and win your football games. And it makes all of what we've always talked about, winning at home and stealing some on the road, that much more important.
0: Gary, leave us with something today, will you?
2: Well, I brought up this subject a little earlier on my show. The Western Kentucky football team, this is not a fun story. They have a player, Victory Vaca. And he had an unfortunate situation where his mother passed away suddenly. He was a senior, had great grades, and he went home to be with his family in the funeral on May 2nd, I believe, or May 9th. And then the school designated him as failure to report, which by the NCAA rules and policies makes him ineligible to play NCAA football with any school. So basically his career is over. He had one semester left to graduate, 3.33 GPA, and for whatever reason, they designated him with that, and I think that is just so awful that a school would do that. I know other schools are going to use that in negative recruiting, and rightfully so. Why would they do that to somebody who was going to school remotely when he went back home for that 3.5-week period? He wasn't missing class, and he had the good grade. Still, they designated him with that, and now his football career in college is over.
3: Yeah, terrible story. You're right, Gary. I read that this morning. It also makes me think that there may have been something else going on, and while that is a horrible situation for any player, I'm wondering if there wasn't something more going on to that story that hasn't been told, and I'm sure it's going to come out eventually. But that is just horrible. You're you know, a family member, let alone your mom, passing away. You go home, and then the team knows you're going home for a tragic reason, and then they kick you off the team and then out of school.
0: Yeah, that's insane. Gary, I know the handoff's a little short today. Thank you, and we will talk to you again tomorrow.
2: All right, guys, have a good show. Talk to you soon.
3: See you, Gary.
0: Okay. That's Gary Dickman. You can hear him every morning from 5 to 7 a.m. We made the handoff a little shorter today because we're busy here at the Palms for Mountain West Media Days.
3: Yeah.
0: Athletic Director Matt Elliott, kind enough to join us this morning. This is your second Mountain West Media Days now, but in a different capacity now that Hawaii is not just a football-only member. Hawaii is now an all-sports member of the Mountain West. And something I was thinking about when Gloria was talking earlier, from your perspective, now with Hawaii as an all-sports member in this conference, how do you feel Hawaii better contributes now to the Mountain West?
4: We contribute in ways, you know, I think about starting from the leadership level. President Hensel, I don't know if you've seen the stories in the last week or so, but she's pointed to two different roles, both the leadership within the Mountain West, but now at the College Football Playoff Management Team or committee. So seeing the value of the expertise that somebody like President Hensel can bring to these conversations and her experience. But then what is the strength of our department overall? What is the strength of our fan base? What is the strength of our the ratings that we can bring for football games and now all sports? They start thinking about our time slot, how valuable that is. And we've talked about that so much in football, but it's true across sports. You know, it's true across basketball. It's true across volleyball. They see us, I think, as a really valuable piece of the future of the Mountain West. Gloria talked a lot about stability and why it's so important that we kind of know our identity for the next few years. No guarantees. We all know that, right? Realignment will constantly spin. But for us to have a firm home, for us to have real partners, even last year it felt just kind of this awkwardness, right? People leaving, people come in, but we're all in it together now. I look around the room and I see these ADs and I know we're moving forward in the same place. And I genuinely believe that we are going to be

0: one of the schools, one of the programs that when you look at the Mountain West, you will associate it with the University of Hawaii. And you'll say that's a school that's going to perform at a really high level.
1: And when you hear the words Mountain West, Hawaii being the most west of the schools, it also helps in that case and now being a senior member.
0: Yeah, and we are a destination. You talk about them walking around talking to other media members about they want to come. They can't wait for the teams to play here. They can't wait for more teams to come and play. Their fans want to come and watch us. So that's one of the special things about Hawaii is, yeah, we're the furthest west, and yeah, sometimes people say, well, it's hard to travel there. Everybody wants to come there. Everybody across the world wants to come to Hawaii. We are that special of a place. So when you put that in the context of sports, we become a really attractive partner.
2: We're talking with the Hawaii Athletic Director, Matt Elliott. You know, something that Gloria was talking about, scheduling came up, and she mentioned, you know, different travel and other accommodations. I'm sure one of those things that Hawaii was probably accommodated with or for certain schedules, like, you know, volleyball and how that plays out now where it's no longer a home and home. Mm-hmm. You know, I think the basketball tournament, I think we talked about a little bit last year, is that something where, you know, you and Hawaii have a little bit of an influence over how to best make schedules with UH in mind?
0: Mm-hmm. They are willing to have the conversation that the schedule doesn't have to be exactly the same for every school. Mm-hmm. And that's important for us because it might mean that we're on the mainland or the continent for three games for basketball during the season instead of two. That's not going to happen on every trip, for example, but that may happen on times, or softball trips might be three games in 2 days instead of 3 games in 3 days. And when we have these conversations broadly, the athletics directors overall are willing to listen as to what makes it better for their teams to come all the way to Hawaii and what makes it easier for us to come here. But at the same time, I think we are finding that balance of what is going to be competitively equitable, but also smart from the standpoint of the wear and tear puts on our student athletes and allowing them to compete at the highest level.
1: From listening to Gloria this morning in her press conference, any one thing particular stand out? She talked about no preseason poll for football. She talked about why there is still preseason players and teams. Right. She talked about the new trophy. She talked about there was a bunch of things. Any one particular thing stand out to you?
0: Yeah, I think it's good to explain the no preseason poll. I would mention that again. We did talk about that at length with the coaches and the room and the athletics directors. And the idea is that these polls can have a really detrimental effect. It's rare that they're going to launch you into something, because if you don't perform, you don't perform. Mm-hmm. But if you do perform and you're viewed kind of at this lower level at the beginning of the season, then people undervalue your success. So we didn't want to take as much of that on, that sort of self-inflicted injury, if you will. And the reality is, as more and more conferences are moving this direction, then are you creating a competitive disadvantage for yourself in the Mountain West if you do that? So from that standpoint, media can still do it, right? A bunch of people can still speculate and project, and that's all a lot of fun. But to have sort of that formal ranking before the season, we've all talked about this for years, right? Like, certain programs just get ranked. Certain programs just get votes, and it doesn't mean they necessarily perform. And this is kind of just leveling that playing field a little bit. So I think it's fine.
2: Let's talk about the value of the H. Okay. Something we reported last week was the amount of money that the University of Hawaii brought in from EA Sports' College Football 26. Mm-hmm. I want to say it was over 126,000, top half of the FBS. Mm-hmm. And something that was told to me, you know, next to that is the value of the H beyond that. Something that I think you felt Hawaii did really well in was bringing in revenue from things like licensing and other things. Can you talk about that a little bit? Because that certainly can be important when you talk about budgets and being able to do things like travel and other things.
0: Yeah, I mean, these are all places where we have the potential to grow significantly. I think our licensing number, where it will be coming out soon for the year, is almost $1 million or a little over $1 million. And that's a significant growth from where it was the year before. And we're going to put Jared from our team into sort of this full-time role, just focusing on licensing, because that is one element where there is revenue-generating opportunities. It's true in our corporate sponsorships, where your point is absolutely right. the H resonates. It's exciting. Like when I think about national television commercials, right? We don't have a mascot, which that's a limitation in some ways. But if you're seeing logos on the back of, you know, sometimes they're filming a commercial in a bar and they'll put all the logos of the schools up there. Like people want to see an H. That's an exciting brand to be associated with. And I think that's an opportunity for us to really continue to tell our story. And as our teams have more and more success, you look at what happened last year with the basketball tournament, national championship, winning a bowl game. Then you're associating with a brand, and it's an exciting brand, and it's a winning brand. Now we got a real formula.
2: To follow up on that real quick, is there anything that you guys have done differently in regards to being able to monetize that? Anything that you've done to further expand reach?
0: Yeah, I think you saw some of the partnerships with like Lululemon and the Aloha Collection. There's some others that are coming in this next year where it's some of these are national brands but have maybe more of a predominant Hawaii footprint. The question now is how do we continue to connect? You know, Lululemon's a great example, right? That is a brand that has just been on fire, right? To where the growth they've had over the last decade and the fact that they wanted to associate with us was pretty meaningful.
1: Okay. I'm sitting here listening to you, and I'm kind of blanking out. I'm going to be honest.
0: We're boring you?
1: I'm hearing – no, not at all. This is all very interesting stuff. But what my attention started to turn towards your shirt.
0: Okay.
1: And I know that folks can't see your shirt on the radio, but you're wearing the H. You're wearing the old school warrior through the rainbow on the helmet.
0: Yep.
1: Mm-hmm. And then you've got the U and the H with the rainbow. There's also a warrior. Is there any thoughts, and I know I ask this selfishly, but also for fans, is there thoughts of bringing back a green jersey? Is there thoughts of doing a retro throwback? I know that all costs money, and I know that you think about that, but as a fan and as a former player, is that in the future?
0: Yeah, it's always worth evaluating. There's not an immediate plan, so I don't want to overpromise, but what happens when you transfer, because I went through this a couple times, when you transfer into a new apparel partner, you got to establish yourself first. So you got to get the core stuff right. You got to get the basics, and then you go from there and to start planning alternatives. And those things get decided a year in advance, right? So if we were to create football uniforms for next year, we got to make that decision now. So that's the next conversation about what next year looks like. But you got to cement yourself with the new partner, with Nike, make sure everybody understands what we look like, and then go from there.
1: So what you're saying is...
0: Again, you blanked out. You actually didn't listen to anything I said.
1: We won't be seeing a green helmet or a green jersey. Not this year.
0: Not this season.
1: But there is a possibility that we see something like that in the future after the establishment of the brand with Nike.
0: That's our mindset. Exactly right. And you know it works, right? We saw volleyball do a few alternate jerseys this year, and those were extremely successful, and people love that. So, you know, there is tremendous value to it.
1: A little different putting a uniform on 15 players as opposed to 105. Totally get it.
0: Yep.
2: My last question, Matt Elliott joining us, Hawaii Athletic Director. Gloria Navarez did mention jersey patches, mentioned there are four schools, potentially a fifth coming up. There's, of course, potential for on-field signage. Where is the University of Hawaii when it comes to, at the very least, jersey patches?
0: Yeah, so we are selling six jersey patches. We've decided that we would go for football, basketballs, volleyballs, and baseball. That's what we would take to market. We are in active negotiations with partners. We are taking the approach that we didn't think it was. Obviously, if somebody threw an offer at us that was unbelievable, we would. But we wanted to split them up, actually, and go to the community. And we have so many great corporate partners and say there's different ways for you to engage here. So we're looking at sort of a possibility of maybe a combination of different jersey patches across our sports. I would still very much like to have at least the women's volleyball and football done before the season starts. So we're hoping that happens. We're having some really, really good conversation there. And I think it is the next generation. It's the next iteration of how this is working in terms of monetizing sports. So it would definitely be a good revenue source for us if we can do it.
2: Matt, thanks for giving us some time. Enjoy the next couple days.
0: Yeah, it's been awesome to be with you guys. And I look forward to hearing you talking with a bunch of our players and everybody else. Awesome.
1: Thanks, Matt.
2: Hawaii Athletic Director Matt Elliott joining us here on Let's Talk Sports on ESPN Honolulu. We'll get traffic in here. Gloria Navarez is going to join us in just a couple of minutes. John, I have a live read here that says huddle up with the Venaries. But, you know, you're here, so just tell us about the show.
1: Hey, you know, that's great, as Matt walks away. So we're going to this is an opportunity for your broadcast team to talk a little bit more in depth. It's beyond the – the broadcast inside the huddle with myself and my brother Mark, who, as folks that are listening to this, know that we are the broadcast team for the last 5 years now. And of course, we've been obviously beyond that. Mark was on the sidelines. Mark coaches football. Mark knows this offense and defense. He's very good at reading defenses, which is one of the reasons why he's our color analyst.
3: Yes.
1: And so this is an opportunity for us to talk with folks outside, even outside the game, but inside the game. We'll talk with Coach Timmy Chang. We'll talk with players. Mark and I will have conversations. It's a half-hour show. You'll be able to see that on ESPN Honolulu's YouTube page, also its website. You'll also be able to catch a broadcast of it on K-High and on the KH1 Plus app. So it's beyond the game, inside the huddle, where we're talking all things Hawaii football from the broadcaster's point of view, and for whatever knowledge we think we have, we're going to try to throw that out at people, and maybe we'll even talk a little bit of football in the process.
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7: The major roads heading into Honolulu are good from the east side and from Windward to Oahu. The freeways from the west are looking much better than usual. The H1 merge is clear, but there is a slowdown at the Middle Street merge. The driving time from the H1-H2 merge to the Poly downtown, 18 minutes, and it's the same whether you take the H1 or the Moanalua. If you come in on Nimitz, it's slow from the airport viaduct to Sand Island Access Road and gets slow again after West Marine.
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6: 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We deliver aloha.

0: ESPN Honolulu from the Palms in Las Vegas. Kanoa and Billy have the day off. John Vinery, the voice of Hawaii football. Josh Pacheco here. We've got Gloria Navarez as well. She's the commissioner of the Mountain West Conference, giving us some time this morning. How are you enjoying the new digs here at the Palms this year?
1: I'm enjoying it. The greater question is, how are you enjoying it?
2: It's nice. We like it.
1: Yeah.
2: It's definitely we haven't been down to go grab food yet.
1: Okay.
2: So we're looking forward to that. But the digs are nice.
1: Yeah, no, I like the setup. And this year we have 4 student-athletes from each school instead of 2, I think, which has really helped bring the energy up.
0: That's one thing I've noticed that you were talking about is the ability to enhance the experience for the student-athlete, not just the 4 talking to all of us selfishly in the media, but the opportunities before that and opportunities during the year. You don't often hear from commissioners about that student-athlete focus. Why is that so important for you in the Mountain West?
1: That is a very priority in our strategic plan, from our board of directors, and they are why we do what we do. And so, especially with roster turnover and transfer portal, being able to showcase our student-athletes in this forum in an opportunity where they can also get something out of it, in addition to be able to build their own brands, tell the story of what they expect for the season, to be able to take away some financial literacy planning, give their feedback to the conference office on what they want to see from us, and have some fun at the F1 simulated driving. Apparently many of them thought they were more like bumper cars rather than F1 cars.
0: So we've been told.
2: Yeah. Let's talk about this real quick, because your order of business, there were a bunch of questions. There's a new conference championship trophy. There was no preseason polls. Could you just tell us some of your priorities coming into this media day and what you wanted to accomplish or get across to the media?
1: Yeah. Well, you know, first and foremost is to bring all our media together and to provide them with the talking points on our league, introduce the student athletes, get the outlook for the season, really get on the radar. But also talk about all the great new exciting things we have going on in the Mountain West. And you mentioned a couple, you know, refreshed the brand, we're adding new schools. It's just been such an exciting year, so it's fun to be here and be building toward the future.
2: Tell us about the refreshing the brand a little bit.
1: So we are not changing the mark dramatically. We're still building on the equity. We've got a couple decades there of equity in the MW Rock logo, but we did refresh the font and this color scheme, and as well as introduce the tagline Built Bold.
0: You know, let's talk a little bit about the football championship. Someone asked a very good question. And I, first off, there's a lot of people wondering about how important the conference championship game is now, especially with the talk of expanding the college football playoff even more. Is the conference championship game worth it for a lot of these conferences? And then the other part is, where should it be played? Should it be hosted by the top seed? Should it be at a neutral site? These are all very strategic things, as you've talked about. What's your stance on both of those things?
1: The same as what you just articulated. We have been talking about that in depth. Time will tell, part of it, but also we have to continue to look at what is the strength of the league, because that's going to impact that decision making. The deeper we get, the more competitive we are at the top, the more that influences how we look at our championship, where it's hosting. But really, the ultimate goal is always to put our 2 best teams against each other in the championship event to elevate best selection for the CFP. And if ever there seems to be a tipping point where the championship event does not help CFP selection, we absolutely have to keep our eye on that ball and be willing to pivot if that's the case.
0: Do you want to see this expand beyond 16 teams?
1: I do. I think the more access, the better for the Mountain West. I don't want to see the number of automatic qualification spots expand, especially if they're tied to brand or conference, but I would like to see the current configuration of 5 automatic qualifiers remain and the field expand.
2: Can I ask you, I know that you mentioned this in your press conference, just your thoughts on Hawaii becoming a full member of the Mountain West Conference. I know that was something that was that you mentioned in there, that it was a big deal, that all sports have joined the Mountain West. Just your thoughts on that real quick.
1: So when we first started to look into expansion seriously, you know, Hawaii was the first. Why? Because we already had a great familiarity. We know the humans behind the brand and the teams. And there was just already alignment, a mission, value, part of the family already. And it was a little bit of a no-brainer.
0: Let's talk a little bit about scheduling. And I'll go off of football for a moment. you know, most of the schedules, I think, for the upcoming year have come out. Is basketball still some? I know basketball hasn't come out yet, but is that still something being worked on within the conference? How to do that with all these new teams and new time zones being added?
1: Yes, but we have retained all the same protections that we had in previous media agreements regarding number of games, late tips, and that type of thing. But also, we've always been an airplane league. You know, we're not a bus league. It's the nature of the West region. We don't have the same concentration of schools, let alone FBS schools, in the Western region. So we've become pretty adept at considering all the factors, really wanting to make sure we get the appropriate rest and students back in class.
2: I'm so glad that you said that, because I want to ask you about your rest. Have you had a good summer? Because I know when once this media day starts, it's full-fledged, full sports all year long. Have you had a break?
1: I have. In fact, you know, we just came back from a nice vacation in Vietnam.
2: Wow, that's cool.
1: It was cool.
0: I'll ask one last thing about football.
2: That was a very short answer, but I get it. I get it. She had her break and she had her rest.
0: She doesn't need to expand on it anymore. It was good.
1: Remember when we used to have a summer?
0: That's a very good point.
1: Oh, I hear you. We used to have, you know, oh, we work in college athletics. Summers get so quiet.
2: Yeah.
1: Not anymore.
0: I did want to ask you about the amount of teams. You did mention, you know, right now the Mountain West is at 10, the potential to get it to 12. I will ask you, there was a story that came out a couple of days ago about a recruit going to UC Davis. UC Davis is, you know, right now a non-football member of the conference. The recruit did mention in one of his quotes, I guess, being told the possibility of going to the FBS by 2029. So I'll start there. Are there potential conversations with UC Davis about elevating to the FBS level?
1: Absolutely. That was a conversation during the addition. They acknowledge they're not ready at the time. While we don't have a direct commitment, we do have a commitment to first look. So when we were considering North Dakota State, we had the conversation with Davis, and again, it was so close to when they were adding, they, you know, at the time not ready, but certainly want to make sure the timing's right, they're ready, and, you know, keep that conversation open for the future.
0: And without going too far into, you know, your conversations, is the way to growth in football, given the landscape, grant of rights you talked about as a big deal, is the way to growth through the FCS and those teams being willing to spend $5 million to get into the FBS level?
1: I don't know that there's a one-size-fits-all. Every school is so different. Certainly in the case of North Dakota State, they've been ready for FBS for some time. It was not that much of a transition for them to say, we're going to compete in the Mountain West, which is why the NCAA, I think, felt comfortable changing the rule because, you know, for schools to come up, there's a lot to be done, and the ones that are considering it are ready. And props to UC Davis for thinking about it in the right way and doing the preparatory work to be ready to have that conversation.
2: Could you explain the rules that were changed real quick for our listeners?
1: Certainly. So when you are an FCS institution transitioning to FBS, there used to be a two-year waiting period and a $5,000 fee. The fee changed to $5 million. The two-year waiting period was intended to be a time where you got your compliance services, your reporting, your scholarship levels, and a variety of other infrastructure pieces up to spec. Now, the argument is, hey, if you're paying $5 million, it's kind of on you to get the rest there. North Dakota State was in a position, you know, have you met all these criteria? Quick answer, yes. So it's really about readiness. And a couple things have changed. No longer does the CFP automatically create a distributable revenue unit for any new teams entering FBS. So we, the Mountain West, cover any kind of payment or CFP distribution out of our current allotment. And that's one of the other big changes that have alleviated the pressure of worrying about a flood of new teams into the FBS ecosystem.
0: Makes a lot of sense. Yeah. Commissioner Gloria Navarez, thank you for giving us a little bit of your time. Good to see you here every year.
1: Thanks for having
0: me. Actually, you know what? I lied. The question left my head, and now it came back. My yearly question about facilities. This goes back to Craig Thompson. How much have you paid attention to the new Aloha Stadium
1: 100%.
0: Project here and obviously the current situation with Hawaii? How much have you paid attention and given input to any of that?
1: It was a topic of conversation during the edition. It was part of our membership agreement. And I, you know, all credit to President Hensel and Matt Elliott for picking up the baton and continuing that project forward. I saw those really cool videos about the demo, and we couldn't be more excited. It was necessary. I know everyone in Hawaii was pulling for it, and so just really nice to see that coming to fruition.
0: And it seems like President Hensel's become kind of an immediate impact person in the conference, on the board in the conference, and now on the CFP board, too.
1: Absolutely. I think her legal background, her care and interest in athletics, she's become a really valuable voice in the room quickly, and she will be our representative to the College Football Playoff Board, which is no small job.
0: All right. Now truth, that was the last question. Commissioner, thanks so much.
1: Thank you.
2: Thank you.
0: All right, that is Gloria Navarez, Commissioner of the Mountain West Conference, joining us here on Let's Talk Sports on ESPN Honolulu. Really fascinating conversation. I think I want to build on it when we come back, because I think there's a couple things that we can take on. Also, some of the news of the day. There are the preseason all-conference teams. Or all-conference team on offense and defense that came out. So we can get into all of that coming up.
2: I gotta say, she's a fascinating woman.
0: She is.
2: She's got to know her stuff, too.
0: Yeah.
2: She's definitely the right person for what has gone on in college football, let alone this conference. I think she is the perfect fit for this and has done a remarkable job of rounding up the troops and moving everybody in a straightforward path and not getting too distracted.
0: You have to have a certain temperament, given that you're not always going to have wins. There are going to be some wins that you're going to take. You're going to have some losses you're going to take as a non-power conference. And she's kept a really good head on her shoulders with all that.
2: Which, by the way, for those that are listening and wondering why we didn't ask about the monies that was involved in the teams that left and why that hasn't been mentioned, it is because she cannot talk about that. That is still apparently in litigation,
0: right?
2: And there is still a legal battle that's going on with monies that from the team that left.
0: All right, we'll have more coming up here from the Palms here in Las Vegas. Let's Talk Sports, brought to you by Hawaiian Financial Federal Credit Union. Coming up, we've got a lot more. It is Let's Talk Sports. John Vinery, Josh Pacheco in for the guys. It's ESPN Honolulu.
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4: It's looking okay. There are no accidents or stalls right now. All of the major roads are looking good, and you should make good time on your commute if you're leaving right now. There are two water main breaks this morning. Downtown, there's one on Ottawa Boulevard at Punchbowl. A lane is closed from Richards eastbound to Punchbowl. On the Woodward side, there's a main break at the entrance to Lanikai. A lane is closed on Mokulua Drive between Lanikai and the Kailua Boat Ramp.
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0: From the Palms here in Las Vegas, it is a special Mountain West Media Days edition of Let's Talk Sports, the voice of Hawaii football, John Venneri. I'm Josh Pacheco. We get to feature New Mexico here in this segment and the voted on Mountain West preseason defensive player of the year, New Mexico senior linebacker Jaxton Eck, joining us here. For those that see the video a little bit later on, suit and tie, red tie, big suit, got the little pocket square in there. Was that your pops' choice?
12: Yeah, my dad's a big go big or go home guy. So if we're gonna do something, we're gonna go all in. So that definitely his idea.
0: And of course, when we say pops, that's Jason Eck, who's the head coach. A lot of people have.
2: I think that's super interesting that he said my dad instead of yeah, coach. So do you refer to him? When do you refer to him as coach, and when do you say dad?
12: You know what? I'm not even gonna lie to you guys. I feel like it's kind of awkward at the facility to be like, because like I don't know if I want to say dad, but also it's kind of weird calling him coach because he is my dad. I think I kind of just try and avoid having to do either. I just
0: have you ever just said Jason?
12: No, I don't call him by his first name. Definitely dad at home. I don't call him coach much.
2: If you call coach or dad by his first name, the repercussions at home are something completely different.
0: Trying to think of the less awkward thing to do at that point.
12: Yeah.
0: You know, I want to talk about you for in a second, but your dad's ascension and what he has done for the New Mexico program. What's it been like to see, not just as a player, to be part of that, but his son, watching him succeed at this level?
12: No, it's been super cool to see. I just remember growing up, like, kind of the ups and downs of being a coach, like, him kind of moving through the ranks. I remember even him, you know, being a D2 assistant O-line coach, like not maybe where you want to be with three kids, kind of not always the easiest times. But he just kept working. He never changed who he was. I think that's also what I'm proud of him. He's always, you know, stayed humble through it all. Obviously, he's a confident guy with a personality, but treats everyone the right way. And just to see the success he's had and how it's grown over the years, just super proud of him, for sure.
2: I think it's interesting that it's not a normal dynamic. It's not something that you see very often, but to have your dad as the head coach, let alone just a coach on a squad at a major college football program, what is that like? What is that like going to first seeing him, you know, every day? Obviously, that's nice, yeah. But then having to listen to him, listen to other players, say, ah, coach doesn't know what he's talking about. You know, what is that like?
12: Yeah, no, it's definitely unique. It's been really cool, like you said, just to get to see him because, you know, as a college coach, you're pretty busy. So growing up, obviously, you would always, you know, make time, but, you know, it's not always the most amount of time in a year. So I definitely see him probably more than I ever have growing up. So that's been really cool. But then also just getting to see how he coaches and how passionate he is about football. You know, I kind of already knew that, but getting to actually see it kind of like behind the scenes has been really cool and unique. And, you know, I what you said about, like, guys complaining, honestly, I feel like he does a great job that, you know, players love to play for him. So maybe they're saying it behind my back. But, you know, I think guys truly do love playing for him. And that makes it easier for me, I think, being the coach's kid is how much guys love him.
2: I was going to say, they're probably not going to say it around him.
0: Yeah.
2: Right?
0: Yeah. That would be awkward. Jaxton Eck joining us. First team All-Mountain West last year, co-defensive player of the year, and preseason defensive player of the year. It's no secret what your dad has done and what you've done on the field has led to people talking about New Mexico as, even though we didn't have a preseason poll this year, potentially one of the favorites to win the Mountain West this year. How much have you heard of that from people in the community, social media, et cetera?
2: Or even feel it, just as a team.
12: Yeah. No, I definitely say it's been cool to see how much Albuquerque's kind of rallied around us and gotten excited about football. I don't know if that was quite, you could say that when we got here last year, it's kind of been traditionally a basketball school. But I think as we've been able to, you know, win some games, they've really rallied behind us. And you kind of saw that as our attendance rose throughout the year. But I do think we have a lot of confidence going into this year, especially with the amount of guys we brought back. I think when you've played multiple years with a guy, you get more comfortable with each other and, you know, you build that chemistry. But we know it's going to be a great challenge. There's so many good teams in this league. I think all 10 really have a shot to win it, honestly. We were picked 11th out of 12 last year, and that didn't really mean anything. So we're not going to take too much merit into what people are saying about us. We know we got to go prove it each week.
0: I think the biggest thing, and we talk about it because I think Hawaii's in the same boat that you are. Probably UNLV's the same, and that's where the contenders come in.
12: Yep.
0: All of them survived the portal. Probably got better from the portal.
2: Okay.
0: That kind of continuity is rare at this level,
12: yeah.
0: And that does really speak volumes.
12: Yeah, I think that definitely speaks volumes, especially just the Mountain West. I think it's a quality conference. I know for me personally, I enjoy playing in this conference. I think it's super competitive. Every week's a battle, and there's so many great players. I think a lot of people are really excited for this year with how many guys are coming back, a lot of great players in this league, and I'm sure some of these transfers, too, that come in are going to make a big impact right away, too.
2: Your thoughts on coming to Hawaii in October?
12: It's going to be cool. I've never been to Hawaii. I'm pretty excited to go see it. I think it's a good home field advantage being out there because I'm sure guys think it's like a vacation. So we got to stay focused. We know that they're very talented, a lot of great players, but definitely excited for that game. It'll be a fun one.
0: Jackson, congratulations on the accolades. Fun to talk to, and we will see you coming up a little bit later on in October.
12: Sweet.
2: And tell Dad we said hi.
12: For sure. Thank you, guys. Appreciate
0: Thanks
12: it.
0: So much. That's Jackson Eck, the senior linebacker, joining us here on Let's Talk Sports on here on ESPN Honolulu. We're going to turn it around here in a little bit because we're going to bring in their quarterback in just a second. But while we make the transition,
2: yeah.
0: New Mexico truly is one of the most intriguing teams, not just in this conference. I would also say in the group of six. I think they're really fascinating.
2: Absolutely, and they are the reason why there's no preseason poll. I mean, I think
0: that's true.
2: The thought is definitely the right thought that people don't want to have to make that type of prediction, mm-hmm. and an effect of a football team or an entire school. And so I think that was great. I think New Mexico is a fantastic place to play football. I think they are a very good football team, and they have a lot to offer the Mountain West.
0: One of their most exciting players is Jack Lane, their quarterback who just caught a football. Don't like to see that with quarterbacks catching footballs sometimes, especially at an exhibition day like today. But we were just talking with Jackson about it. How have you kind of felt with all of the conversation and discussion about your team coming into this year, especially after the success from last year?
13: Yeah, it's cool, but to be honest with you, it's rat poison, if that makes sense.
0: I've heard that phrase a lot.
13: Yep, you know, you can't really pay attention to that. You know, you just got to focus on one game at a time, one practice at a time, one workout at a time. And, you know, that's how you be good and be great. And expectations are cool. It's cool for the media. But, you know, you can't pay attention to that going into the season.
2: Yeah, it's one thing we talked about. It really is just for the media. It's for us to have fun and some predictions. But the fact that there are still preseason players, conference players, that's still kind of nice.
13: Yeah, it's cool. It's cool for guys to get recognized. But, you know, it's about what you do during the season. And, once those come out, you look at them, you give guys praise, and then you move on and you worry about week one.
2: Let's talk about week one. Let's talk about football and all the weeks that are coming up all the way up until December. New Mexico football, what's the excitement about with you guys?
13: Yeah, I think it's really exciting because we have a lot of guys coming back. I think our chemistry is good. I think it's rare in college football to have a lot of returning guys, and, you know, we're one of those top teams to have that. And going through a whole nother offseason with those guys and that core has been big for our leadership and brought in a lot of new pieces to help with that. And excited, man, excited for our fans to show out. I think We have like triple the season ticket numbers, which is great for our team. And I think we're going to have some great environments coming up.
0: Well, a lot of that familiarity goes back to a couple years ago at Idaho when you and Jackson and others followed your head coach. That makes that transition to a new program so much easier, not just for him, but also for players like you, too.
13: 100%. You know, he's such a player's coach. I know that that term is used a lot, but, you know, we really love to play for him. You know, he cares about us, not just as players, but as, you know, a family. And with him, it's all about, you know, team, team, team. You know, if you ain't about the team, you know, get out. It's about the team first. And he's so good at instilling belief in us. And, you know, we believe in his vision, and we love to play for him, man.
0: You played through some adversity going back to that Rate Bowl. You hurt your arm, right? You have 14-25 in that game. Describe that game, A, seeing New Mexico back into a bowl game at that high level, and you trying to grit through a game like that.
13: Yeah, a couple things. Great environment. Super surreal to play in a game like that. It was in, like, a baseball stadium, which was cool. That's like the epitome of bowl when I think of like a bowl game. Great opponent, great defense in Minnesota, and getting a chance at the Big Ten. You know, I wish we would have helped our defense out more, to be honest. I could have played a lot better. Our offense as a whole could have played a lot better. And, you know, we've used that as motivation this offseason and, you know, trying to get better every day, you know, looking back on that game. But good experience overall, and I think we learned a lot from that one.
2: All right. I want to know, who are you taking to the prom, and how do you feel in your – you guys are the best dressed ever, I think, at a meeting.
13: You feel me?
2: No, I mean, seriously, how are you feeling?
13: I feel pretty good, and this is Coach X's idea. You know, we're kind of rolling with it. He's always wearing a suit. You got me thinking about my high school prom now. He's saying that. That was a fun night.
0: That was how long ago?
13: 2022. We just got to freaking take the masks off. It was COVID just was done finally. Right. And so we had a normal dance and a great night with some good friends. So, yeah.
2: Well, you're welcome.
13: Appreciate it.
2: Yeah, there you go. Well, you look good, man. And we wish you all the best.
13: Thank you guys, for real. Yes, sir.
0: Thank you so much. That is the quarterback there at New Mexico, Jack Lane, joining us here on Let's Talk Sports. I like that we can talk ball, but we can have fun with that.
2: Yeah,
0: too.
2: I mean, this is what Media Day is all about. I mean, these guys are looking sharp, and you know, they really want to do their talking on the football field. That's what it's all about, right?
0: Looking for something to do this weekend? Waiakea presents The Drop-In Sunday at the Bishop Museum. 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
16: There are no accidents reported and really not much slow traffic. If you're coming in from the east, it's slow now on the H1 from Cocoa Avenue to McCulley. The driving time from Waikea Street in Kapolei to the Poly downtown, just 28 minutes. It's also 28 from California Avenue in Waiawa. From Haiku Road in Kaneohe, 18 minutes. From Oneaba Street in Kailua, 21. And from Keaholi Street in Hawaii Kai to downtown, it's 22 minutes.
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0: top of the hour. Let's Talk Sports here on ESPN Honolulu. Kanoa and Billy are in travel mode, so John Vinery, Josh Pacheco stepping in for the guys here from the Palms in Las Vegas. We did have a texter. You can call in and text. Obviously, this is going to be a very interview-heavy show, given that we are here for media days and a lot of players are running around here today. But we did get a texter from the 367. Did you try the buffet at the Palms? It's pretty good.
1: We're going to go eat downstairs.
0: That's right.
1: And I know that the food is coming from the Palms. So,
0: yeah. I forget which part it is.
1: Yeah.
0: This is a little different. We've been at the Circa for the last few years. Here, we have a little more elevator travel to do, for lack of a better better term. But no, I have not tried the Palms. We're actually staying, and I want to say a big thank you to the folks at the Cal.
1: Yeah, shout out to Boyd and the folks over the Cal. They hooked us up with bigger rooms than we even needed.
0: Yes, absolutely. That was walking in and just being like, whoa, what's this?
1: And that's really home away from home, so thank you to them.
0: Yeah. But yeah, we will try the food, and if we have a recommendation, we'll give it to you. Coming up next hour, I believe we are going to have, if I wrote this down correctly, we're going to have two of the players from Hawaii's defense.
1: Okay.
0: That made it here. The all Bishop Gorman crew.
1: It is. Yeah. It's nice to have both of those guys here, and they represent. I think that they are the best representatives. I think Hawaii did a good job of. In fact, everybody we've talked to so far has been great representatives of the school, and so well spoken. And I gotta tell you, if you missed Mike Alejado earlier, Micah was fantastic. He has definitely grown into the position of being a guy that needs to talk for not just the offense but for the team.
0: Right. Traffic next.
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11: 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ESPN Honolulu traffic is brought to you by Midas Hawaii.
12: The trips to town are good on the Poly, the Likei, Likei, and the H3. Traffic's also good on the windward side, with the usual slowdowns on Kahikili through Ahuimanu and some slow traffic at Kapaa Quarry Road. The drive in from East Oahu is still clear on Kalani Anoli Highway, but it's slow on the freeway from the Harding Overpass to McCulley. The freeways on the west side are good until you get to the usual morning jam at the Middle Street Merge.
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13: You came for this, we do that. 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
0: All right, Kanoa and Billy are off today. They're traveling back. They'll be in here tomorrow morning. You're listening to a special edition of Let's Talk Sports here on ESPN Honolulu. John Venneri, the voice of Hawaii football, is going to step back in here shortly. I'm Josh Pacheco. We are at Mountain West Media Days, Trapper Mountain West Media Days here in Las Vegas. First time we're doing it here at the Palms, the place that I have fond memories of because it's the only place I have left after gambling, walking away with money in my pocket. Haven't done that anywhere else. So I have some very positive memories of the Palms. I think that was way back when I filled in on a basketball game, and this was at UNLV. This was back when Vander Joaquin was playing, and the team stayed here at the Palms, and that was kind of nice to get, like, the only time where I've made money on a Vegas trip. That's why I'm like, the Palms.
1: Wait, great. You actually came out of your room?
0: Yeah, believe it or not. Okay. The joke here is that I usually don't on some of these workaholic trips.
1: That is no joke, by the way. That is the absolute truth.
0: You're right. You're right. That is the voice of Hawaii football, John Venneri. We're going to talk to a couple of Hawaii defensive standouts who both made the preseason all-conference teams. We're going to talk to Hawaii linebacker Jamai Otis and Hawaii senior defensive back Elijah Palmer. We talked with Micah Alihato earlier today. You're going to hear that coming up on Pacheco and Hart. I think that's going to be about 4:30 this afternoon, okay. So we're going to play that conversation. Also, Cam Barfield, I think that's going to be a little bit later on. We're going to tape him during the scheduled allotment. Everything's kind of just split up all over the place here. I want to get your thoughts before we get to
1: that is a good opportunity to promote ESPN Honolulu's social sites, YouTube site. We're going to have stuff up. While we are a radio station, we are doing digital, so make sure you go ahead and like and follow on our social media at ESPN Honolulu, because we will have these interviews up a little bit later on today.

0: fifth hour here in Vegas. What's been kind of your broad takeaway so far here?
1: You know, it's always kind of like this. I think the excitement of it, it's come up on us real quick. You know, I mean, the fact that football season is almost here. UTEP's got new uniforms. They've got the minor pickaxe on their helmet and on their shirts that they've been wearing. It's nice to see them back. San Jose State, I'm looking forward to Coach Kenny Neumont coming in and being friendly and actually happy. You know, he was my former coach, and I've said this a couple times, but, you know, it's nice to see players and coaches kind of in that relaxed, calm state prior to the very violent state that they all need to get into during the football season. But this is always a good time. There are other conferences that aren't even doing media day,
0: including Pac-12.
1: The Pac-12. And so it's nice to be able to get together like this, network with some of our partners across the country, because let's face it, the Mountain West is no longer just in the West. I mean, we're headed to Chicago, Laramie, eventually North Dakota, Fargo, North Dakota. I'm wondering what that's going to be like in November.
0: Yeah. Yeah, I think that's one of the other storylines. But before we get to the true headline-making ones today, I mean, this does feel different. I mean, we have you were just talking about the helmets and jerseys that are on display like usual, and it's weird you don't see Boise States. You don't see San Diego States. We're so accustomed to that, and instead, you know, we're looking. You mentioned UTEP's; they're right in front of us. North Dakota State's the Bison. You know, they're right in front of us. You look down on the opposite side, and you see Hawaii's. You've got New Mexico's, which, by the way, I love New Mexico's. New Mexico's got the red, and they've got that green color, which is pretty neat. So. It's a little bit different. It's not as like crazy busy, but at the same time, I mean, it's been it's been different for sure, and I think it's something that we're certainly kind of getting used to here.
1: Yeah, absolutely. It's a new look. It's a good look, and with the way college football is changing across the country, it's certainly something that's. That we all have to get used to, and it's a welcome sight, you know.
0: Yeah, let's bring in, and I think we'll Dylan, right?
2: Yes, sir.
0: Dylan LaBarbera is here. I'll bring you in first. I'll come to you afterwards. But Dylan, I start with you. Nevada's a team that I'm hearing a lot of people kind of getting. Excited for, you know, going into this coming year. What have you kind of felt coming into this year with the state of Nevada football?
2: Yeah, man, I'm excited. People should be excited. I think we got something, you know, we got a chip on our shoulder from last year. You know, we didn't play like the way we wanted to, but I think this year we're just been all in. And I think we're just ready for the year, man.
0: And Dylan LaBarbera, by the way, senior defensive lineman at Nevada, and member of the preseason All Mountain West Conference team. You know, part of that is I hear your coach Jeff Choate, and he doesn't mince words about anything. You know, he talks openly about, hey, we are Nevada. This is who we are. This is what we bring in players for. He's unapologetic about who he is and what he does. What's it like to play for somebody like that?
2: Oh man, I love it. We all believe in him. We all love him. He's the man. You know, he is very confident in what he says and how he coaches our team, you know, and I think our team plays the way he coaches. I think we're a tough, gritty team, and I think we're just ready to play anybody, anywhere, anytime.
0: Yeah, I know they don't do the preseason polls. I've seen polls where they've got Nevada right in that middle part of the top half of the Mountain West.
1: There are no polls this year, though.
0: I know, but I've seen the other ones. People do their own. Where do you see the improvement and the growth of the Wolfpack?
2: Yeah, you know, I think we've improved all around everywhere. We've gotten new skill positions, new O-linemen, and we've returned a lot of our great guys, like my guy sitting right next to me, EJ Smith. We got Jack Foster, Marshawn Brown, Zach Hockenauer, a lot of other defensive linemen, Miles. And I just, you know, I think we've worked all offseason on kind of trying to fix those little things that kind of just lost us those close games last year. And I think

0: I think we just work so hard, and I think we're just ready to go out there and prove it.
1: Well, let's bring in the aforementioned E.J. Smith. You're sitting right next to Dylan. What has he been like as one of your fellow teammates on the defensive side of the ball and one of those leaders on the defensive side?
2: Dylan's a voice. When you hear him talk, you need to listen to that, because what he's saying is 100% right and 100% true. So I just feel like ever since I came in, Dylan has embraced me, and the team has embraced me, and I'm appreciative for that.
3: There's a lot of work that needs to get done in the offseason. Has Nevada football done that work to be able to get back to where it needs to be?
2: I think we did that work and some more on top of that. I feel like this spring ball, last spring ball when I got here, the plays that we're installing now, we installed midway through the season. So I feel like we're just a step ahead of where we were last year.
0: Yeah, I'd have to agree. I think the way we've attacked our summer workouts, I've never seen nothing like it. We've had some of the hardest, toughest, nastiest workouts, and we've gone out there and just killed it.
1: What does that mean? Nastiest workouts.
0: Nastiest, man, just freaking grinding, you know. You're over there, got guys throwing up in the corner and stuff, and we just keep going. I throw up, puke and rally, man, get up and do it again.
3: Yeah. That's football. That means they're working hard.
1: Right. This is your second year, EJ. This is your second year at Nevada. You went from basically the JUCO level there at Cerritos. How have you elevated your game here to this level?
2: I feel like I got more involved in the passing game, just creating takeovers. I feel like that's my biggest improvement, just coming from JUCO. They harp punching the ball out, getting into the QB lanes. They harp that over here. So I feel like that's one of the biggest things that I've been able to contribute towards my game this past season.
1: All right, we got to talk about the rivalry with let me make sure. You guys do not say UNLV, right? Like, they say Reno. You say, what, Las Vegas?
2: Team Down South.
0: Team Down South.
1: Oh, Team Down South.
0: Team Down South.
1: I didn't know that.
3: That's the first time I'm hearing that. I didn't realize that. Yeah. Why is it the Team Down South?
0: Because we're the University of Nevada.
1: And they're the team down south.
3: Okay, that makes way too much sense.
1: Then you know what?
3: I like this. I like these guys.
1: I do. Then you know what? On the team schedules, where when I go to the website and I see schedule results, go tell the SID a little bit later on. It says UNLV, and it needs to change to Team Down South.
0: For sure.
3: Right? They got to fix that. You know what? Let me ask you guys this. With all the new teams coming into the conference, it's much like when teams left for the Mountain West, leaving the old WAC. Well, it's starting to become like that again, or at least it was. New teams coming in. You've got Northern Illinois. You're going to Chicago. You got Fargo, North Dakota. Just your thoughts on this new conference. And it should be a new energy. It should be kind of fresh, but it is kind of exciting to have UTEP back in it and all these other new teams.
2: We all love to compete. I feel like that's the biggest thing. And with these new teams coming into the conference, we know they're going to try to make a name for themselves and prove that they deserve to be in this conference. So we're just ready to compete. And for me, I love to travel, so I love to see the new places and get those new experiences on top of playing the game I love.
1: We'll see how you feel about the travel, because I actually think you guys might have the toughest road schedule of every – yeah, EJ knows. Yeah. You're going to UTEP. You're going to North Dakota State. You're going to UCLA non-conference, but you are also going to Northern Illinois. That is a really tough straw to kind of draw, knowing that you've got all those three newcomers in the course of 5-6 weeks. That's crazy.
2: That is pretty crazy.
0: It's crazy, but, you know, I think our team's just tough, gritty. Don't matter where, when, how, we're going to go show up and play ball.
3: That's the way it should be. That really is the way it should be.
1: Well, you said it, John, and I love it. The attitude that you guys bring in, you don't care. You're puking during spring ball and all that stuff. We don't hear that a lot. There's a certain realness and certain chip-on-shoulder mentality that I kind of feel from you guys that seems to be where this next level goes. Would that be fair?
3: It also, I'll add to that, yeah. It also sounds like it gets back to the nitty-gritty, the grind of football, because it's gotten to, oh, we're not going to do 2 days because it's too hot, or we're not going to run the stairs because these guys – I mean, I like the thought that you guys are working that hard in an atmosphere, in a day and age where players are, for a lack of better term, I'm an old-school player 35 years ago, players nowadays are a little bit soft when it comes to like what schools want to allow their teams to do. Is that a good assumption?
2: No, for sure. We're ready to work out rain, sleet, or snow. So I feel like most of the people snowing outside, they're not going to go out and work out, but we're going to put in the work.
3: You guys don't have to go as far as Hawaii does, and you're used to the cold. So Fargo, North Dakota in, say, November, not that bad?
2: Not that bad at all.
1: And for all that travel that you guys are doing the opposite way, you're not going to Hawaii this year. In fact, it seems like it's kind of Hawaii's big road game is actually going to you.
3: Yeah, and it's become kind of one of the rivalries too. I mean, it's one of those things. You guys feel that way too?
0: Yeah, sure. I'm excited to play you guys or play Hawaii. I played them there 2 years ago. That was a cool experience. I'm ready to play them again.
1: Perfect. With the exception of that team down south.
3: Yeah, the team down south. There you go.
1: We learned something today. Linebacker E.J. Smith, edge rusher Dylan LaBarbera, thank you guys for joining us. Appreciate you two, and best of luck during the year.
0: Thank you guys. Appreciate it.
3: Thank you. Appreciate it.
1: I love that. That's one of the best things about Media Day.
3: Old school football. They're thrown up in the corner.
1: I mean, it is the absolute best. But you know what? This kind of goes along with the branding that – they even have like these super like grippy handshakes that go along with it too.
3: You know, those are defensive guys. They're going to try to exert as much pressure on your handshake as possible. I get that. Totally get it. I'm going to have to ice my pinky finger on my right hand a little bit.
1: You know, but
3: good guys though.
1: Absolutely. But I'm thinking back to what Gloria Navarez was talking about earlier, because she was bringing up the new branding of the Mountain West, Be Bold, which I know some people would say, well, hey, the Hawaii's leaving the Big West Conference, and Bold was in the name of the Big West's slogan. But remember, she had said, and I think you talked about it earlier, that they went to the student athletes and they were saying, okay, when we talk about a slogan, Be Bold, what does that mean?
3: Right.
1: And when we talk to those two, embodying that grit, that tenacity, I mean, they almost embody that.
3: Yeah. I mean, it's good to hear.
1: Yeah.
3: I mean, especially because they too are, for lack of better term, senior members of the conference now, Nevada, Hawaii, San Jose State. To go back to that, to hear how hard they're working. It just goes to show you that this conference, a lot of people think, oh, the Mountain West Conference, they put it to the side and say, oh, it's the Pac-12 now. It's the Pac-12. You got to watch the Pac. I think this, with the addition of North Dakota State, they are a very good football team. And the fact that they're moving up, national champions in a lot of years in their play on a lower tier. Yeah. They've moved up the tier. They've got great athletes. I think this is a conference to be reckoned with. I really do. And Hawaii, let's face it, a lot of people were saying when these teams are leaving the conference to go to the Pac-12, Hawaii should win it. This is not going to be a given.
1: And that's why I'm, in a selfish way, kind of bummed about not having a preseason order of finish. Because I would love to see how the assembled media here kind of sees all of that. I mean, we read some of the different stuff. Chris and I were talking about it on the afternoon show yesterday. You know, we've seen everything from UNLV number one. There's been a lot more of New Mexico number one.
3: Rightfully so.
1: We've seen a lot of North Dakota State as high as three in some cases. I think, I don't know if Chris Murray's here from Nevada Sportsnet, but his top four was New Mexico, UNLV, North Dakota State, then Hawaii.
3: Okay.
1: And I said it. I'm glad you're here because I can get your feel on this. If I were Hawaii, if I were Timmy Chang, and if I saw a poll that had your team underneath an FCS up and coming school, I would take that poll, I would post it in the locker room, put it on a billboard, and say, guys, look at what these people are saying. They're saying a team that was in the FCS last year is supposed to be better than you. Make that bulletin board material that every time you go out there, you're now trying to prove North Dakota State's not better than us.
3: Yeah. Now, you know, It goes back to being a little too sensitive. You can throw this a couple of different ways. First of all, the Mountain West is not the only league that's doing this. They're not the only league that's throwing out the preseason polls. They're following the lead of some of the other conferences that are doing it. I don't know which ones, so it would be pointless to ask.
1: Right.
3: But they're following the lead of some of the other conferences. On one hand, I think that's fine. Being part of the media, I don't think it's fine.
1: Yeah.
3: I would prefer them do a preseason poll, and because while teams say they don't look at that, they don't use that as a bulletin board material, it is still fun to look at, even if you're a player. Oh my gosh, they got us marked on North Dakota. We better go and light them up. Yeah. I like that thought of it. You know what I mean? So there might be a sensitive side of it, but I also think that there's a motivational side to it, because while teams say they don't look at it, I think they do.
1: Yeah, and we've been so used to – maybe that's the other reason why for me. We're so used to coming here every year, and you get the projected order of finish, and every single year it is said Boise State. It was drama-less. This was the first year that there was actually supposed to be some drama to it, and it never ended up happening.
3: There was enough drama for them to go ahead and cancel the whole thing. They just said, let's just get rid of it. We don't need it.
1: There's a lot more that's taking place today here in Mountain West Media Days. We'll go through some of those headlines coming up in just a little bit, and then toward the bottom of the hour, we'll talk with the two of the four Hawaii student athletes that are here. We'll stay on. We'll go to defense. Jamai Otis and Elijah Palmer. For those that don't know, all four of the Hawaii student athletes that are here are all Bishop Gorman guys. So no coincidence whatsoever.
3: I also like, though, that they picked perfect representatives of Hawaii who love Hawaii just as much as they love Bishop Gorman. I truly believe that. And, of course, Mike Alejado has Hawaii ties. He was born and raised in Ewa Beach and then moved away for a business decision. And I think it's paying off.
1: And we talked with Micah earlier. That's going to air this afternoon. But as part of the headlines, which we'll talk about when we come back, we can kind of go over a little bit of that conversation because his health did come up. We'll also go through the preseason list because Mike Alejado did receive the top offensive honor. So we'll do that in a moment. Let's Talk Sports brought to you by Domino's Pizza Hawaii. They deliver aloha. 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
6: There's an unconfirmed accident reported on the H1 townbound near the Kunia Road on-ramp. No slowdown yet. Traffic on the freeways is looking really good all the way to downtown. There are two water main breaks this morning that are causing lane closures. On the Woodward side, there's one on Mokulua Drive at the entrance to Lanikai. One lane is closed between there and the Kailua boat ramp. There's also a water main break downtown on Ala Moana Boulevard eastbound at Punch Bowl.
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16: Yeah. It's all Habibi's ting, yeah? Yeah. My side girl got a 5S with the screen cracked.
1: All right, John Benary, Josh Pacheco from the Palms here in Las Vegas. It is Let's Talk Sports on ESPN Honolulu. A lot of our content, you heard John mention it a little while ago, a lot of our content you'll be able to find on our YouTube throughout the course of the day. We'll have some of it on Spotify as well. And some of the stuff that you may not have heard earlier, because we did tape some interviews before we did the live show here. From 7 to 9, we're going to have some of that later on in the afternoon, including our conversation with Hawaii quarterback Micah Alihato, who was named the Mountain West preseason offensive player of the year. It's a good conversation with him. Just to kind of get a little bit, and when John comes back in here, we'll have a bit of that conversation, because it wasn't really just about, you know, hey, the usual... We're talking about football, and we're talking about being back here in Nevada, where he went to Bishop Gorman. But we did get to get into a little bit his health. I mean, it was well known last year. He was playing through injury. He had to grit it out over the course of the year. So we got to talk a little bit about the rehab process. We got to talk a little bit about. Just what he's done here to feel, as I think he had said, he feels 100% here at this point. So we'll air that about 4:30 this afternoon on Pacheco and Hart on ESPN Honolulu. So for the other accolades when it comes to the University of Hawaii, it wasn't just Alihato as preseason all-conference offensive player of the year. Pofele Ashlock at the wide receiver position was named there as well. And then the two Hawaii standouts on defense, Elijah Palmer and Jamai Otis, named the all-conference defensive team. One thing that we'll be able to talk about as well, Commissioner Gloria Navarez earlier today addressing things like bowl eligibility, or just the amount of bowl tie-ins that the conference has. The Mountain West has technically four bowl tie-ins. They have the number one team is going to go to an undetermined ESPN Events Bowl. The Sheraton Hawaii Bowl is going to be a guaranteed spot for a Mountain West school. And if Hawaii is bowl eligible, they'll obviously go there. And then there are two spots where Hawaii kind of, they're a backup team, and those two spots are the Cactus Bowl and also the Snoop Gin and Juice Dr. Dre or whatever Arizona Bowl. Those are the two the two backup slots. But as I bring John back in here, I was telling.
3: Sorry, people, I'm all out there having conversations. And...
1: Yeah, no, you're doing what everybody's supposed to do, is go out and be media members. But people are going to hear the Micah Alihato conversation a little bit later on. One of the things I was saying was this was more than a football conversation, just, you know, on the field stuff. I think one of the things that you were able to get into with him that I think is going to be really fascinating is getting through the pain of last year and playing and gritting through that to the point now where he says he's 100. That was a fascinating part of the conversation, I thought.
3: Yeah, I mean, to know where he's been, because he physically looks different than last year. Mm-hmm. He looks as though he has done some off-season work. He looks as though he's gained some weight. I got to admit, he looks like he got a little taller, too. Mm-hmm. And so, you know, it's nice to be able to see. And sometimes that, you know, it's the same for Micah as it is for Jamai. Both of these guys had to work through an injury. I sometimes think that makes them even stronger. Not in the case of Conor McGregor, right, but in the case of these two football players that we're talking about, sometimes an injury brings them back bigger, better, stronger than ever.
1: And, you know, some of the things, like, for example, kind of putting on a little bit of weight. I think there's a lot of people, the armchair quarterbacks particularly, that would have said that last year over the course of the year, that as he was taking the bumps and bruises and licks, that said it. I think I was probably one of those too that said, you know, if he could, you know, put on a little bit more weight, it seems like that would strengthen his durability.
3: Right. You know, and you'll hear this in the conversation too. Mm-hmm. I think it also makes sense to put on a little bit of muscle too because of the beating that he took.
1: Right.
3: He took a lot of hits. Let's face it, we're just being real here. He took a lot of hits in the backfield, and to be able to prepare yourself to be hit. He also talks about, this is a good tease to listening to this conversation a little later, he also talks about the guys up in front of him that will be blocking for him and how he feels a little more comfortable about those guys having a little more experience under their belt now. Obviously, the opposition is going to be different in some cases.
1: Right.
3: There'll be guys on the defensive line of different teams. There are now different teams as well. And so Micah's conversation was very adult. It was very much the kind of conversation you want to hear from your starting quarterback and the guy that's leading this football team, the face of this football team. And it is a good conversation that you might want to hear a little bit later. And we'll also have it, shameless plug, on our socials, on ESPN Honolulu YouTube, and on Instagram. We'll have some snippets, and on Facebook.
1: 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We'll bring in the defensive standouts for the University of Hawaii coming up after we take our last look at traffic. John, Josh in for Kanoa and Billy. It is Let's Talk Sports from Las Vegas here on ESPN Honolulu.
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17: Traffic has cleared around the island, and there are no new accidents, and all of the earlier incidents have been cleared. If you're leaving right now, you should make really good time. The leeward coast traffic has cleared on Farrington. It's a good ride down the windward coast on Kamehameha Highway, and it's looking really good on the freeway in town. A little bit slow eastbound through the downtown area. The H1 westbound is slow from the old Waialae Road on-ramp to the McCulley overpass.
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0: right, we are sitting in front of the collected helmets and jerseys here at Palms. It is Mountain West Media Days. Old Trapper Mountain West Media Days from Las Vegas with John Venneri, the voice of Hawaii football. I'm Josh Pacheco. We're filling in for Kanoa and Billy today here on ESPN Honolulu. They will be back tomorrow. It seems like this show has just become a Las Vegas-based show over the last week. Billy was up here since...
1: Well, they were watching the fights.
0: Yeah, so they were up here, I think, since Wednesday, and then come to find out they were also here for the last couple of days.
1: And they could have been here doing this, but it's okay, we're doing it.
0: Yeah, you know, good for us to kind of step in here. Let's get to defense. Defense has been kind of...
1: Speaking of Las Vegas-based.
0: Yes, defense has been the theme of this hour. We talked to the guys from Nevada a little while ago, but now let's bring in a couple of guys who were named to the all-conference defensive teams. Jamai Otis, Elijah Palmer are both here from the University of Hawaii. Guys, talk about the meaning of getting that recognition here earlier today. Elijah, I'll start with you. Well, now we'll bring you in there. Yeah, let's start with you on that.
2: Okay. Blessing earlier when I woke up to the all the notifications and things like that, but I fight for both of us. We hold ourselves to high standards, and I don't want to be rude or anything, but it's kind of expected out of us. I feel like we put in a lot of hard work, times when people were asleep, times when people had no idea what we were doing, and I feel like it all comes to show. And mind you, it's preseason, so there's still more to be done on the field. At the end of the day, football has to be the main thing.
0: And for you?
3: Yeah, I think for sure, truly, it was a blessing, you know, to wake up and see that. For me, it's just going out there and doing it. I mean, you know, right, people can say a lot of things before it happens, but, you know, it's up to me to go out there and do it. And, you know, I trust in God. You know, he gave me, you know, all my abilities to go out there and execute that and even more. So, you know, the biggest thing for me is just taking one day at a time, not looking too far ahead, but just focusing on, you know, today's and today's problems and what I can do to break my bad habits.
1: Let's talk real quick about your abilities. Coming off of an injury, a season-ending injury from last season, how are you, where are you, and how are you physically?
3: I'm good right now. I mean, honestly, I think God's been working a lot of crazy magic. You know, he's been doing a lot. You know, it's been 7 months since my surgery, and you know, I'm starting to feel better. I like to say, before I had some old tires, but now I got some new tires on this thing, so now we spinning. So I feel good. I feel ready to go. But biggest thing, just taking one day at a time, like I said, you know.
1: Let me ask you guys this real quick. This is maybe an off-the-wall question. What do you think about your quarterback? He looks different. he sounds different. He looks as though he's also worked very hard in the offseason coming off of an injury, but he's kind of taken on that team leader role. Do you feel that? I mean, he's your high school teammate, and he's your quarterback. What do you guys think?
2: Yeah, I mean, before I even get into that, I just want to speak on Jamai. I mean, he's kind of a humble dude, and he kind of won't boast or do anything like that, so I'll do it for him. I mean, this dude is unbelievable. I mean, you talk about somebody whose mentality was right out of surgery, was trying to get back on the field and do the right things. He was that. You talk about somebody that's a firm believer in Jesus Christ. He went to Christ first when it came to this injury. I remember when it came down to it, he still came out on the sideline. He got hurt like our first drive of the game and ended up playing the whole first half. And he knew something was wrong with his knee, right? And that's just a testament to who he is as a man first. And you're talking about a guy that was running at 4 months post-surgery. You're talking about a guy that's doing change of direction 6 months in. And it's unheard of, and it's a blessing from God, but at the same time, it's a testament to how hard he works. Yep. And on to Micah, he's a gunslinger. You talk about a true leader, a natural-born leader, he's that. You know what I mean? Micah, he earns everything that is given to him. He's a hard worker, and the team, we back him. I mean, that's our QB1. We'll ride and die. We'll live by the sword with him. You know what I mean? And it's just glad to see him have that new look like you guys talk about, because he works hard for it.
0: When did you first notice that new look, by the way?
2: What did I what?
0: When did you first notice Micah looked a little bit different?
2: I say from a freshman, when he went in that New Mexico State game and dialed it up with no sacks happening and nothing of that sort, I mean, that's when I feel like he started to look different. And after that Cal game, it got real because he played that whole season injured but still got it done. You know what I mean?
1: You know, you guys talked about a standard expecting it. You not only deserve it, but you expect it. Setting an example as a guy who's gotten hurt, as a guy who had to come back from that running after 4 months, you're setting an example for other players. Do you guys feel that? Do you guys, you're here for one. So that means that the coaches think enough about you, not just because you're from Vegas, but they think enough about you to represent the University of Hawaii. Do you guys feel that? Do you kind of take that to heart?
3: For sure. I think it started the day we committed. The day we committed, we kind of knew what we wanted to do. We kind of knew what we were getting into, and we knew that, you know, where this, you know, program could go. And I think the moment that we stepped on the field, we had that mentality of, like, you know, being game changers. And truly, it was an unselfish goal, but really it was just to bring the whole team to, you know, just to realize that, you know, there's more out there for us. You know, I feel like for a long time, you know, Hawaii had its years, you know, its downfalls. But, you know, when we got there, we seen, like, a great group of guys, and we knew that, you know, God had a lot in store for us, and, you know, he had to put us through the fire before, you know, we could reach a 9-4 season and, you know, this season becoming even better. But truly just a testament to who we are and just, you know, my brother beside me, EP, you know, just him being that vocal leader. I think a lot of guys need that, and just understanding the fact of, like, you know, us also mentoring, but at the same time we're doing it with you, you know. So that's what we pride ourselves in. Like, we're going to do everything and more. So whatever we're telling you to do, we're doing that and some. So that's just the biggest thing, and just holding everybody accountable.
0: It is no coincidence, as we are talking with Jemai Otis and Elijah Palmer. We're talking to the two defensive standouts here for Hawaii football. It is no coincidence that you two and your brothers on the offensive side of the ball are all from Bishop Gorman, and you are all here. What is that? What has that meant to you to have this opportunity to be here and be back right near your high school alma mater?
2: It means a lot. I mean, being able to go back to Gorman and talk to those guys, because we know some of them, they were way younger, but they've seen us play, and now we're able to go back and watch them and just talk to them and really put on for the city. To have, I think it's, what, 16 of us?
3: Yeah, 16.
2: 16 of us that's on the team in Hawaii, but even more so, like, we were family from high school, and now we just opened our arms and brought everybody in the college locker room in with us as well. So it for sure helps create that brotherhood and that bond, and we're just blessed to even be able to represent the H honorably, you know what I mean?
1: They were talking about the players kind of deciding some things, getting together, making some decisions. They were at least bringing you in and asking you questions about the conference, about some of the things that you guys thought. What was that like, knowing that the conference actually cares about what you guys feel and think?
3: It was good. Honestly, just getting to hear from, you know, just the higher-ups of the conference, and just getting to pick their brain of, you know, why they do the things they do, you know, and what they're trying to do better. So it was just good seeing it from that aspect. And then, you know, it was a cool moment, because, you know, they asked us, you know, what we need to do better. So at the end of the day, the Mountain West, you can tell, you know, they're for the players, they're for the teams, and truly, you know, for the entertainment. And I think, you know, it's a lot of history behind this league, behind this conference. So, I mean, truly, I mean, they invest in it, and, you know, what makes people watch them more, and, you know, that's the players.
1: 45 days till kickoff.
3: Yeah.
0: What is it, 14 days now to practice, just about?
2: Yeah, around there.
0: Does it feel like it's that? Does today kind of mark that day where it feels like it's that close?
3: A little bit.
2: Yeah, I feel like it's been close. Can't wait.
0: All right, my last one. It's a two-part question. How competitive – between the offense and defensive sides of the ball.
1: That's a good one.
2: It gets real competitive, even chippy. In PRPs. Yeah. Like.
0: Here's the reason why I ask. I know you guys probably play college football, EA Sports. You guys are in the game, right? They have the defense rated higher than the offense, although you guys have probably seen that in the game. Elijah, you're giving me a look like, what?
2: Like, I that's mean, expected, that's right? Right. What are we talking about, right?
3: I think that's right.
2: Like, I don't think that's by any coincidence at all.
3: I don't think that's crazy.
2: No disrespect to offense. They're great, but,
3: you know,
2: big brother got to eat too, you know what I mean?
3: Defense wins championships,
0: bro. I don't need to ask a follow-up to that.
1: Well, so much for all the cool things they said about Micah moments ago.
0: Jemai, Elijah, great to see you guys, and have fun here the next couple days.
2: Yes, sir. Thank you guys for having us.
0: All right, appreciate you guys. Elijah Palmer, Jemai Otis. Yeah, we got to end it on a note like that, where we're talking about a little a little gamesmanship with EA Sports College Football. That is, you know, obviously with everybody in the game, as they talked about. I was a little surprised. They had the defense rated 2 points higher than the offense.
1: Here's one thing, though. Micah could say, I am the preseason player of the year, folks. No, you could tell how close these guys are.
0: Yeah.
1: Offense, defense, you could tell. You know, I didn't realize 16 Bishop Gorman players. I didn't realize that.
0: Yeah.
1: But that is pretty incredible. And you know what? That goes to say something, because they're following each other down here. They're representing Hawaii well. They're working hard, and they're showing others how to do it too. When you've got like a program like Bishop Gorman at such a high caliber in the nation at high school, and you've got some of their top players coming to Hawaii, that says something. Yeah. It says something about the coaching staff, the place, and the direction that it's going. I really, really am enjoying Elijah Palmer and Jamiah Otis, and it was nice to be able to chat.
0: I'll build on that a little bit, because I, you know, that pipeline is obviously clear and real.
1: Now, don't get me wrong. I am all about finding the best local players to represent Hawaii as well. But when you complement them well with a team or a school that's so nationally recognized as Bishop Gorman is, and to have great guys, I mean, those are just great guys. We're going to talk to Cam Barfield later, but just good guys.
0: Yeah, but when that pipeline is also winning, I think that's where it stands out, because sometimes when you talk about, hey, where are you recruiting from? Where are your goals? And if you're not winning, people are going to criticize, hey, where are your priorities? Are your priorities in the right place?
1: Right.
0: I think you look at last year, and I think you see the building in the last couple of years, and that tells you the recruiting priorities seem to be exactly in the right place.
1: Absolutely. I think the coaching staff, you know, I know Coach Timmy doesn't, he's a little hands-off when it comes to recruiting, but that goes to tell you how much he trusts the guys that he's got with him on this coaching staff.
0: And we should also mention that coaching staff certainly has several Bishop Gorman ties, too. And it's not just the 16 players.
1: Yeah, I mean, we've got Kapanui, but if you don't mention Chris Brown, there's a good chance he's going to have a conversation with you a little later. And so, yeah, you got to make sure that you know that he's – in fact, he's one of the big reasons why these guys are there. He's one of the big reasons why Chad Kapanui came back to help coach Hawaii. And he's helped in so many different ways as far as funding – raising funds for these players, representing the coaching staff as a former player. Yeah. So kudos to Coach Timmy to be able to put together a staff. One, it's hard to retain the players, but it's even harder to retain good staff. And so he has done a good job of keeping his guys.
0: And that's another one, even more so when you win. It certainly does make it a little bit harder. All right, we will close things out. I didn't tell you about this. They do a segment called Best and Worst.
1: Oh.
0: So I'm going to put you on the spot in a couple minutes.
1: Okay.
0: One thing that you'd consider the best, and I'll just leave it wide open. It doesn't have to be sports. 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

0: days at the Palms in Las Vegas. We'll have more coverage coming up a little bit later on Pacheco and Hart, some of the interviews you didn't get to hear on radio, but also our great team here, Jonathan Salvador, Chris Shimabukuro back in studio. John, we've been working on a lot of video content. They have been working on a lot of video content. I'm just the guy talking into a microphone. But a lot of stuff that you'll find on our social media platforms, on YouTube. So there's going to be a lot that you'll see over the course of the day. Tomorrow is going to feel a little more chill because it's the coaches.
1: Yeah.
0: And there's only 10 of them. As compared to 40 players over the course of this day,
1: it's been a little crazy. But it's nice to see these guys in a more relaxed state. You kind of get more out of them too. Like I keep going back to Mike Alejado. It's like then there's the focus. There's the focus once the season starts. I mean they're just a couple weeks away from starting spring ball. Fall camp and. The mentality has to change.
0: Right.
1: They flip the switch.
0: All right. Just because Canoa and Billy aren't here doesn't mean that we get to skip out on it. It's time for our best and worst.
1: Okay.
2: Best and worst.
0: Do you want to go first or do you want me to go first?
1: Why don't you go first?
0: All right.
1: This is your show.
0: It's not my show either. I'll just kind of keep it within here. We get to see the jersey and helmet combinations here. I will argue that the Mountain West probably has the best variety of looks of jerseys and helmets.
1: Sure.
0: You were talking about UTEP earlier, bringing the minor logo back.
1: Is that a thing that has come back? I don't know.
0: I don't remember it from last year. Last year, I remember the UTEP lettering on the side.
1: Yeah.
0: But between the jersey they brought, New Mexico's retros are awesome. Is that teal turquoise with red or whatever it is?
1: I'm not used to it.
0: I think it's like one of their alternates. It is awesome. Hawaii's jersey always stands out. It is a really solid. There is no... And I think Chris Hart might disagree with me when we talk this afternoon. There are practically no bad jerseys in the Mountain West, just as the standard fare.
1: All right,
0: what's your best?
1: I would argue that Wyoming.
0: there's a charm to the jerseys from Laredice.
1: Okay. Laredice.
0: All right, your best.
1: My best. The conversation that we just had, I think listening to these young men, these young student athletes, there's two parts to this, by the way.
0: Okay.
1: I'm enjoying the conversations. It's very different during the football season. There's a quiet calm before the storm type deal here.
0: Right.
1: I know it. I've experienced it myself in my playing days. But these guys are so far advanced intellectually, both as a human and as a football player, that it's nice to just sit down and have a conversation and kind of laugh it out. Also, second part to this, getting a chance to see the new trophy and the national championship trophy.
0: Yeah. My worst, I'm just going to be really selfish. No preseason order of finish. I'm a selfish media member that just likes to see what every other media member thinks. So I'll put that as my worst.
1: I don't really have a worst.
0: You're just such a positive guy.
1: Well, no. Okay. How about the here's the worst. Some of the reviews that I've been reading online on the live action Moana.
0: Oh, okay.
1: That would be a worst for me. I've seen some not so positive reviews on the live action, and you know what? I'm all about being able to support and display Pacific Islanders in a way that the world can see it. And I think if there's anything good that comes out of a bad review, it's that Moana live action has Polynesian actors and actresses, the Polynesia place, even though it's fictitious. I think that's, to me, that's a good thing.
0: I guess I haven't read enough of those negative reviews.
1: And as you know, I stay up on top of that because it's my daily job.
0: Yes, it is. I think they were saying box office, it missed the mark. It was what I recall
1: seeing.
0: It was
1: about 20 million shy of what they thought opening weekend should be. But then they projected 65. It came in at like 43 or something like that.
0: But then again, unfortunately, how many people are going to theaters nowadays?
1: True that. They're waiting for it to stream. As I did, you're going to be surprised.
0: Yeah.
1: I did not see Mandalorian and Grogu in the theater. I'm waiting for it to come out.
0: Don't be surprised.
1: In my own personal home theater.
0: Don't be surprised because you're not the only one.
1: Are you even a Star Wars fan?
0: I love it.
1: Okay. All right.
0: Thanks to Chris. Thanks to Jonathan. We're going to go eat lunch and then tape some more stuff in about an hour. The Rich Eisen Show is coming up next.
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9: Everybody, welcome to this edition of the Rich Eisen Show. 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I'm back on the deuce. It's very rare. My first ever appearance on ESPN2, I believe, was for hockey intermissions, maybe back in 1996. And I was the fill-in host for Kenny Mayne once on RPM Tonight. That's about it. But here I am, back here on ESPN2, and happy ESPY Day, everybody. It's ESPY Day. The ESPYs are tonight in New York City, where they used to be when I was hosting them with Stuart Scott, hosting the pre-show, pardon me. It was Norm MacDonald, who was one of the first hosts that I saw back in the day. And it's interesting that Norm's name is being mentioned, since his very famous OJ joke that involved Charles Woodson is something we're still talking about today. That Norm and his memory and Norm, along with a whole bunch of other comedians, have gotten together and to support the V Foundation in honor of their friend. And many of the items that you can actually go get on an auction to raise money for the V Foundation are in honor of Norm MacDonald, and that includes your ability this hour, closing in about 28 minutes, is your chance to win an outgoing voicemail from Larry David.
7: Oh, wow.
9: LD has agreed to give you, ladies and gentlemen, a voicemail message. So why wouldn't you want to have that, basically, from Larry David? And all you've got to do to get something like that is hop on to the eBay site, ebay.com/ESPYs, to get that. You can also, by the end of this hour, 12:45 p.m. Eastern time, you can get a chance to announce an NFL draft pick as well. So go to ebay.com/ESPYs if you want a Larry David voicemail or the ability to announce a pick at next year's draft in Washington, D.C. Those are just a handful of some great auction items. If you just want to straight up donate to the V Foundation, v.org/donate, 100% goes to cancer research through our friends at the V Foundation and ESPN together. It's ESPY Day, and so that's how we're going to get Scott Van Pelt on a Zoom to kick off today's program in terms of the guest list. Marty Fish, fresh off of drying off from jumping in Lake Tahoe after winning the American Century Championship for the third time. First time as a winner to receive the new garment that's given out to all winners of the American Century Championship. A lab coat, because 40% of the dividends from American Century go towards medical research. So today's all about fundraising and celebrating all of that. Marty's going to be in studio in hour number two, and Dave McMenamin is going to join us in hour number three, because he's the perfect combination of somebody who can understand what's going on with LeBron James and

0: put on LeBron's Instagram story where I didn't look bad at all. It was just,
1: let's put it this way.
0: It was great for me.
2: Right. I mean, we went up to
3: speed, didn't look bad either.
2: Because listen, we could lead with the Midsummer Classic, as it's known, the Major League Baseball All-Star Game in Philadelphia. We'll get to that.
3: It was a midsummer game. Yeah,
2: or what the entire globe watched on Tuesday, which is Spain dispatching France from the World Cup.
3: Yeah.
2: We could do that, and we will.
0: Yeah.
2: But, you know, why start the show with an international sporting event when you can start the show with an international to do created by this program? Because LeBron James only has 154 million Instagram followers.
0: That's it.
2: And the reason why we're bringing this up is because this program has been on the air for, let me do the math, 11 plus years.
0: Mm-hmm.
2: Coming up,
0: well over a decade.
2: Okay. And listen, we feel what we say here is relevant.
0: For sure.
2: We feel what we say here is well thought out. Other times, we're spitballing. Not gonna lie. We have meetings. We have meetings. There is a rundown that Mike Hoskins creates.
3: Yeah, absolutely.
2: Our coordinating producer. And then there are times where we'll just come on the air and I'll just say, you know what? I just want to hit this.
3: Right.
2: Or you know what? What Chris just said to TJ or TJ just said to Chris has inspired me to just go all in on something completely different than what we've planned or what we're going to talk about.
3: Of course.
2: And for some reason yesterday, I don't know why I wanted to stir up Jaylen Brown going from the Celtics to the Sixers again. Because you are the Celtic fan,
3: sure.
2: Chris, and you are the Sixer fan, TJ. Just wanted to stir it up again. So we got into it again. Yeah. And then you, Chris, said that the Celtics are going to have a better record than the Sixers next year. And then you took offense to that. And then me, as the one who roots for the defending champs,
3: that's still tough.
2: Okay, who not only sit across the entire NBA landscape like a colossus now as the New York Knicks and the orange and blue skies of the planet on a nice day. I said, listen,
0: you I'm also more sit concerned between about, our two teams, too.
2: I'm more concerned about your team, the Sixers, with Jaylen Brown on it than the Celtics with Jaylen Brown off it. And then you then brought up LeBron James.
0: LeBron James.
2: Which led to this exchange on Tuesday's Rich Eisen Show.
0: I think it's either Miami or Golden State.
2: I have a feeling it's Miami. But although Golden State Draymond basically did a direct-to-camera pitch.
0: Yeah, I mean, look, if he wants to stay on the West Coast.
2: And that's the end of that.
3: I mean, if he goes to Miami, enjoy the play-in tournament.
0: You don't believe they're going to be in the play-in tournament if LeBron James is on the
2: with Giannis.
4: LeBron is going to be a non-factor this season. And I think everyone needs to, like, ready themselves.
0: How is 21 points a game a non-factor?
2: Dude, you've been on fire since we came on the air. We weren't
0: getting,
2: planning on
0: getting married, I thought, would soften you a little. But no, it hasn't.
5: Take that for data.
2: No,
0: I just... You don't like LeBron, so you don't want to believe.
3: You're living in the past.
2: LeBron, has
3: LeBron been a factor in the playoffs in the last few seasons?
2: Dude, he just got the Lakers to a second round. I understand that. I get it.
3: Is that going up to the Taylor Swift banner?
2: I get it.
3: For sold out concerts?
2: No. Okay. So that exchange is just off the cuff, right? That whole thing.
0: By the way,
2: any plans to discuss LeBron's future or
0: a conversation we've had before?
2: Right. Yeah. Okay. So our friends at the ESPN on the NBA on ESPN handle picked up a small portion of that
3: snippet,
2: but the relevant portion of you saying that LeBron, we all need to prepare that LeBron's going to be a non-factor.
3: And the Heat are a play-in team.
2: And that the Heat are a play-in team if he goes to Miami.
3: Yeah.
2: That was the relevant portion.
3: Right.
2: We're just then finish the show.
3: Boom.
2: Go about our days.
0: Yeah.
2: Go about our days.
0: Getting ready to watch soccer.
2: At which point in time you, right around, what would I say, around 6 o'clock Eastern, 3 o'clock local, you send a screen grab to the entire text chain or that we kind of reside on,

0: Lo and behold, LeBron James took that reel and popped it on his Instagram stories, ladies and gentlemen. And you want to put that up on the screen there?
1: Goes to Miami, enjoy the play-in tournament.
2: So you don't believe they're going to be in the play-in tournament if LeBron James is on it?
0: With Giannis.
3: LeBron is going to be a non-factor this season. I think everyone needs to, like, ready themselves.
2: How is 21 points a game a non-factor?
4: That's amazing.
3: 22 crying emojis.
0: You got a 22 emoji salute.
4: Yeah,
0: that takes from that takes LeBron. 11 crying emojis,
2: and 11 more,
0: and then 11 more crying emojis. And in case you're wondering what the crying emojis represent,
3: well, a lot of people have different interpretations.
0: Well,
3: of that.
0: All you have to do is go into your iPhone and put in the letters L M. Like
2: LMA.
0: Yeah. LMAO. Mm. And it pops up.
4: Oh, is that what it is?
0: So LeBron was laughing his ass off.
3: Glad I can entertain the king. And the thing is, I saw this later on and I'm like, oh man, can you imagine LeBron's probably out golfing somewhere and it's his boys hit him up and then he has to go. He was golfing with Draymond Green and Kevin Hart yesterday.
0: Oh, is that right?
2: Yeah. So think about that. The three of them are on the golf course watching our clip laughing at us. Laughing with us, and he reposted.
0: Mm.
2: And then all the ESPN different accounts started making their own.
0: So I must follow up. Now that you know you have the attention of the king.
3: Sure.
4: Tread lightly.
3: Okay, my point is this. When it comes to the Miami being a play-in team, if he goes there, right?
0: Yes.
3: Let's look at, can we go get last year's Eastern Conference standings?
0: Oh, do you have production?
3: Yeah, so I had everybody make this up, right? The Heat were the 10th seed, okay? So let's say LeBron does go there. But if you think about it next year, TJ, look, who are they jumping? Because we think, so the obvious answer is, oh, the Hawks are going to be out, right? But you think Philadelphia is going to be better.
2: Oh, I know.
3: Right. So they're a top six team. Orlando, by all accounts, underachieved last year. And they were the seventh seed. They were the eighth seed, right? Yeah. The Pacers are getting 2 years off of the finals. They're getting Tyrese Halliburton back. So you got to assume that they're going to be better. The Wizards, I know they were the worst team in the NBA, but they have Trae Young, Anthony Davis, and A.J. DiBonzo looks like an absolute superstar through the summer league so far. They're going to be better. Who does Miami jump to get into the top six, even with LeBron James?
2: Okay, the Wizards would have to be, what, 36 games better?
3: I'm just pointing out the East is going to be better at the bottom.
2: Sure.
3: And who are they jumping? The Toronto, sure. They just got Kawhi Leonard.
2: Maybe.
0: Mm.
2: We all know that.
3: The Cavs are better. Then you got the defending champs, mm-hmm. a team that won 60 games, yes. and the Celtics are going to be it's right there in the mix as well. Who is Miami jumping?
0: May I jump in now? And give my two cents that you can't concern yourself with any other entity. You can only concern yourself with one, and that is LeBron James showing up to Miami, if he does so, with Giannis and Bam Adebayo, who clearly has a chip on his shoulder, and clearly, based on what you're reading, feels that potentially with this new trio and everybody else that would still be there, okay, would run things in a much better and professional and locked-in way than what they were doing in the previous season. And the guy on the screen, number 23, you just feel is now no longer the King James anymore, and I think you can point that out. Obviously, Father Time is undefeated. But what I was saying last year is he did get the Lakers to the second round. Now, you don't raise any banners on that sort of thing. But without Luka and without Austin Reeves or half an Austin Reeves, this guy was still one of the best players on the court and was a guy who Oklahoma City all said to a man he was at the top of their scouting sheet going into all of those games for the Lakers. No one else. And I don't know. He adds to the mix of the Miami Heat. Other teams are definitely going to get better, but the Heat are a hell of a lot damn better, too, you know, at the end of the day. But if he's golfing with Draymond and Kevin Hart out here in California, don't you think he's going to the Warriors? at the end of the day?
3: Kind of.
0: Wouldn't you? I mean, if your family's also going to still be based in Southern California.
3: I would do that if I was him.
0: I would do that, too. I'd play with Steph. I'd play with Draymond. I'd play for Steve Kerr.
3: Yeah, and the proximity to your family.
0: I'd play with Kristaps Porzingis and Al Horford. Yeah,
3: that makes sense.
0: And it may be like, you know, what, Cocoon 5? I get it. Jimmy Butler hopefully comes back healthy at some point. You're off and running, man.
2: I disagree. With both.
0: Yaxel, I know you're a Sixer fan and you want him, but I mean Yaxel. You could teach the young buck.
2: Yaxel.
0: What's the next thing?
2: It's Tyrese Maxey here.
0: Okay.
2: Just saying. I want him to come to Philly just to make me happy. That's just personally, you know.
0: But I mean the fact that you you buzzed the tower.
3: It was also funny that every Heat fan interpreted that as he's going to Miami now because he's laughing at Heat fans think that this is a sign that LeBron is choosing to go back to Miami because he's laughing at the notion that the Heat would be a play-in team with him, and that's an indication that that's where he's going.
0: Okay.
2: There's many different interpretations.
0: I think laughing his ass off that you thought he was to be get ready that he's going to be
3: a non-factor. Yeah.
2: Ding, ding.
0: That's what I thought the 22 emoji salute was. What did Austin Reeves respond? He posted?
3: So TJ and Adam were sending me a lot of the comments underneath.
0: Why weren't you weren't monitoring them?
3: No, because
2: he stopped after a while.
3: I noticed it at the gym. I was like, oh, and so I sent a screenshot to Jake, and I was like, man, the ESPN NBA account really did me dirty.
0: They just quoted you.
3: But they have to put it out there and cut it the way they cut it.
2: I mean,
0: welcome to the world of aggregation, I know. Chris.
3: So
2: wasn't like they made up words that came out.
3: So after that, I checked out, and so these guys were sending me something. Austin Reeves, I was a non-ball knower who looks like I couldn't tie my own shoes.
4: Oh, really?
2: Essentially.
4: Now I get it.
3: Yeah, yeah.
2: There are some great.
3: Well, I wore shoes with laces to prove.
0: I did not see Austin Reeves at the American Century Championship.
3: Austin Rivers.
0: Austin Rivers said that. Austin Rivers said that. Yeah. Okay. So I saw Austin. I saw your dad there at the American Century Championship. Yeah. So, with all due respect, Austin, I can attest this man knows ball. And
3: you can tie my own shoes.
0: You can tie your.
3: Well, I wore shoes with laces today.
0: Very good.
2: Have you actually ever seen him tie the shoes over?
4: No,
0: but. Don't throw our social media partners under the bus here.
3: I'm just saying,
0: they didn't take you out of context.
2: Nope.
0: At all.
2: In context.
0: You were in context of saying that, hey, you all need to get ready for LeBron to be a non-factor next season.
3: Yeah, and the Miami Heat is still a playing team.
0: I understand that.
3: Yeah.
2: You just got to own it, man.
3: I do believe all of that. I'm not just doing it for shtick.
0: So then
2: how'd they do you dirty?
0: That's right.
3: Just putting it out there on a Tuesday.
2: You put it out there the second, by the way. The words leave your mouth into this microphone.
0: So
3: a Tuesday in July?
0: Would it be better if it was a Monday or a Wednesday?
3: I don't know. I mean, overreaction Monday.
2: Look, all I know is I got a bunch of text messages that I was on LeBron's IG story. And it, like I said, it was fantastic. It was a great afternoon. Thank you, King James. Appreciate it.
0: Hey, man. All I know is we very rarely lead shows just because we did something. While we're still waiting on LeBron's response
2: to
0: the rest of the National Basketball Association, waiting on where he's going to go. So
2: it was a glorious afternoon.
3: Curious what LeBron shot yesterday. They looked like they were playing a nice course.
0: Was that right?
2: Of course they're playing a nice course.
0: With
2: they're not playing the par six in Los Feliz, that's for sure.
0: Yeah, they weren't. They weren't on hole 14B in somebody's shambles.
3: Yeah, right.
2: Or is that a par three?
0: Okay.
3: Las Vegas is a par three.
0: All right, so we're off and running today's program. get into the Hyundai Getaway sales event right now and get away with a deal so right it almost feels wrong. 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

0: 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And Scott Van Pelt, the face of his own sports center and podcasts and so much on ESPN, including Monday Night Countdown, back here on the program. 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
1: Hello, radio audience. What's good up, to be with you as well.
0: All right, so let's jump into this, you know, and what SB Day is. And obviously, you know all about what's going on with the V Foundation as you've been with ESPN forever and a day. Scott, I'll give you the floor here, brother.
1: It's a huge day that means a lot to so many people. And I've shared through the years when I did radio and on this day, we would auction ourselves off, whether it was me. I see him freeze it. Then if the Wi-Fi is bad, I don't know why. I apologize.
0: Okay.
1: But we had the good fortune of auctioning ourselves off for the greater good. And the most wonderful thing is that I've met people. Shout to my guy, Bart, go green, go white, wherever he might be, out in Utah or wherever. Like, people become friends through this. People that have the means to support, and us that have, you know, hopefully the heart in the right place to say, what can we do that we could sell ourselves off to try to help, whether it's for our dear friend Stuart, whether it's for anyone who's out there in the fight. This day is, frankly, the most important thing that we do. As much as the stuff we love doing and talking about sports, if we help, if it's a slide that the money that you give leads to some breakthrough, what's more important?
0: We just
1: said, will you go on with Rich? Well, I was in Europe, and they said, will you go on with Rich? Yes. I'm sorry the internet sucks, but here I am trying my best.
0: That's all good, brother. And you're right. Obviously, you never know what dime can make the difference and put somebody over the top. And I'm glad you mentioned Stuart. Not to turn this show into like another version of This Was SportsCenter, which, by the way, I've already told you I want you to be on when I do another season. But you got a good Stuart story, something from your time, because you did SportsCenter commercials with him, just like I did. And then after I left, you did a ton of shows with him. That's yep. for sure. So you got a good Stuart story that might get somebody to donate to the V Foundation a little bit more easily today, Scott.
1: When he was sick, and he was truly in the, I can recall Stuart sitting on the set, and you probably have seen this. There's a Zen-like state where he'd lean back and he'd be gathering all of his energy to do the segment, because he was a performer and the performance requires energy, and that energy is being attacked by this cancer. And we all were torn. The medicine that the show provided was vital as well. And seeing him going from this giant, jacked up dude to a guy that was still very, very, he was wiry and muscle bound, but he was shrinking front of us, right? Because this disease was taking its toll. But to sit with him in the middle of that and see this guy still at the height of his craft and the peak of those powers, I think about that a lot now, and recognize how lucky I was to share the stage with him and to share the set as you did so well for so many years. And what the place gave, what that hour gave him, the diversion, it was valuable to him. And I'm grateful I got to share that time. I think of something that's far lighter and funnier. Stuart and I are going to follow North Carolina Duke, and it's a game in Chapel Hill. Carolina's at one, and then Austin Rivers at the buzzer hits a three. Carolina at zero. goes. And then you know how this goes. Next counts to us. We're on in 20. They've just lost. And I'm thinking, I would have walked off the set if it's Maryland. But Stewart had the gumption to summon his courage and do the show. And there we were, you know, banging out an hour right after Duke beat Carolina at the buzzer. Because he loved his heels the way you love Go Blue, the way I love Maryland. You know, we're all from somewhere. And everyone knows he was a Tar Heel.
0: I love it. Scott Van Pelt here on the Rich Eisen Show. You want to take a bite at the Open Championship that's coming up this week and who's a favorite and what you think, Scott?
1: Just want to introduce Red. Oh, Red has, hey,
0: that's Red's
1: Red,
0: chair.
1: Red's joined the program.
0: It's Red's chair.
2: What up, Red?
0: Every single time. Well, I know Red's chair in your office.
1: It used to be Buck's chair, and then we lost Otis. And when this guy showed up, I'm like, you're going to have to earn that chair. But okay, it's Red's chair now, which is fine. Really? I was texting with Justin Thomas just recently, asking him about the condition of the place. And he said it's so baked out, but perfect. No AC in the flat there in England. Ooh. Need to sort that out, the air conditioning. I think Birkdale through the years, it's traditionally been a great player. So I wouldn't look too far down the list for some outlier, even though someone will be leaving tomorrow that you've never heard of. I wouldn't look much down the list beyond Rose, maybe Morikawa, who's won this before. But it's you're going to see guys hit drives 400 yards because the fairways are like a tarmac at the moment, from what I can gather.
0: All right, so let's figure that part out for everybody to do. All right, Scott, before I let you go here on this day, you know, what is your football season, you know, look like, man? You're all over the place, right? You're heading out for Monday Night Football coming up, pretty much. You're at the spot, you're at the site every week, ready to roll.
1: We are, which is exciting. No more double headers, which means we don't go to New York to try to serve both audiences. Now we'll go, and we got three out of four trips in a month to go to the West Coast, which is cool. Whether it's Seattle, Los Angeles, San Francisco, there you go. That October stretch, L.A., San Francisco, then Seattle with a Philly trip there in the middle. And look, you know how this works, right? My first thought is how I have to go to get where I'm going, right? Mm-hmm. And so we got some air miles there, but then look at that stretch right around Thanksgiving, Baltimore, Washington. That means I'm driving to two games in a row, so mm-hmm. we're going to take advantage of that. But texting with Joe and Troy when the schedule came out, and they feel like on paper it's the best that we've had since they I'm lucky enough to have a bit of time here to take a deep breath, put my toes in the sand, and then soon enough they'll be kicking off. And you know, with everyone here on the same team from the NFL Network and ESPN, and the Super Bowl coming in your neighborhood in February, it's going to be an awfully exciting season of football. And we look forward to trying to do our best to cover it on Monday nights leading up to the game in February.
0: Yeah, I look forward to it. And obviously, the game in February, it's on. That'll be a big day, obviously. You know, we're talking about what today is, an SB Day, and how it is it's a great fundraiser for the V Foundation. But my days there, man, the idea that a Super Bowl was going to be an ESPN production, that was in the stars, man. That wasn't even that was the reaching for the stars, you know, while our feet
1: were sure, right. Yeah, but it's funny how that works, right? And we're lucky enough to have done this for long enough that the stars align and we get an opportunity to put the full weight of the machine behind it, and we will. And in the meantime, we'll enjoy a bit of summer before the season. And my apologies for the technical, whatever these glitches are. No one needs to see this face frozen in some horrible portion. but I appreciate the opportunity to share some memories of Stewart and to spend some time with you.
0: You're the man. We'll do this again real soon. That's Scott Van Pelt, everybody, right here on the program. The one and only SVP, you know, and just, again, just to hit Stewart here. You know, it's obviously a very personal subject matter for me. Because on this day, you know, we're now going to remember Stewart in the same way that when I was sitting in the Radio City Music Hall set that we had that was off to the side, the balcony mm-hmm. we were in there. And Dan and Keith originated that role, and they kind of graduated from it. I think Dan and Keith were the ones to first call themselves like the Statler and Waldorf, the elderly Muppets up there, you know, in the rafters, saying some trolling things, impish things, whatever. So they did that, and then Stewart and I took it over, and it was really pretty cool for us. We were, again, as I told a couple times on the This Was SportsCenter series, you know, we were wondering if we were a team. Could we be a team? Are we the next team? Are we the team? The whole business. We were thinking about it. And then, you know, Stu was pissed that I tried for Keith's chair. And long story short, though, is obviously we were together for 7 years. And being up in the balcony of the ESPYs was pretty big for us. So the fact that we were there, and Jimmy V had just passed away. Jim Valvano had just passed away, and his "Don't give up, don't ever give up" speech that still resonates, and we'll see quite a bit as part of tonight's broadcast, I'm sure. Even though I don't have a rundown, that it just blows my mind that Stewart's now in the same position as Jim Valvano. And neither of us would ever have imagined such a thing, obviously, as we were doing this. And he's in the same position because he has his own incredible speech about not giving up. And his own remarkable story. And he's now got an award named after him. It's called the Stewart Scott Inspire Award. And it's going to go to Jeffrey Lurie tonight, Philadelphia Eagles owner, honored for his and the Eagles' autism Foundation's longtime work. They've raised over $100 million for clinical care and research supporting autism awareness. And anybody who's been touched by autism or have a family member, you know how important this work is. And so every year, you know, Stewart's going to get remembered. And Jeffrey Lurie is so honored tonight. And he's a great recipient for it. You know, although Stewart didn't really have much ties to Philadelphia at all. I just played, you know, golf with Vince Carter. And we're going up the fairway following his ball after I hit mine back into it. But I said to him, like, give me your favorite Stewart Scott story. And he goes, wow. And I knew it was coming. Stewart, you remember when Vince left the playoffs to go walk in his graduation?
2: Oh, yeah. That was a
0: big to-do.
2: Kerfuffle. Yeah.
0: Kerfuffle, to say the least. You know who delivered the commencement address at that ceremony?
2: I'm going to guess Stu.
0: It was.
2: Wow. Did not know that.
0: Stewart delivered the commencement address at the ceremony, at the commencement ceremony that Vince walked in. And Stewart was very strident in saying, you know, again, there was no Twitter platforms, real like media machine that can churn out what you're saying with a platform that Stewart would have today, right? He was strident in saying, everybody back off, Vince. Everybody back off. You only get to walk once.
2: Yeah.
0: And this is life. And that's business. This is life. Let him try and do both here. And Vince was talking about how that meant so much to him and that, you know, Stewart's a ride or die. You know, and I just can't believe that he's been gone this time. And so tonight, let's remember him again. And today, let's raise money in his name, because you can direct your funds today on ESPY Day in honor of the V Foundation towards Stewart Scott's Cancer Research Fund. Okay, go to v.org/Stewart if you want the funds to be directed there. Obviously, v.org/donate is a terrific spot as well. But if you wanted to go specifically to Stuart Scott Cancer Research Fund work, you can do that. And we'll be back on the Rich Eisen Show to continue more on this SB Day. Marty Fish is going to be joining us. He just won the American Century Championship. Going away, I might add. We're back here on the Rich Eisen Show in a moment.
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0: 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So the Larry David voicemail and announce an NFL draft pick, those opportunities have closed?
1: Correct.
2: Just missed it.
0: What do you mean you just missed it?
3: I was trying to get Jason to bid on it. On Larry David's voicemail to be like, hey, do you have mold? And by the time I send it to Jason, there was literally like 30 seconds left, and he's trying to.
2: Yeah, I hit the login, was ready to go, sold.
0: How much did it go?
2: 510.
3: Yeah, very cheap. Really? I mean, all things considered, I know 500 is a lot of money.
0: Let's just use inexpensive.
3: Yeah, inexpensive, yes. So I was like, Jay, you got to get on this, man.
0: Okay. All right.
3: Have you heard talk about
0: the amounts in NFL draft pick? Where did that?
1: Went north of 14,000.
0: Right.
1: Yeah, that was
3: 14,000.
1: Yeah, that was
2: good. Yeah.
0: Next up is a college game day autograph football. And then during the Marty Fish interview, a Jason Tudeikis Believe poster. By the way,
1: college game day is a behind the scenes.
0: Oh, is that what it is?
1: Yeah. College football behind the scenes.
0: Okay. Behind the scenes then. That's a big one.
1: Yeah.
3: Don't we have a Jason Sudeikis signed Believe?
0: We've got a Believe poster. I think, Jay, you want to go grab it?
1: We're
0: not putting this up for auction.
1: No, but it's Coach Beard. It's Sean Payton.
0: Yeah. Jason Sudeikis, Coach Beard. And then we just had Phil Dunster just came into the program, the man who played Jamie Tartt.
1: He popped it out and he had him
0: sign that as well. So.
1: Yeah, this thing is.
0: Well, anyway, you can get one of those signed by Jason Sudeikis. Yeah. And in terms of that, we're not auctioning it off, but we are auctioning off a chance to hang with us here for a show.
3: Yeah, I would just pick. I didn't even know that was. I'm looking.
0: No, the great Megan Judge said, "What do you think about popping that out there?" And we're like, "Sure."
3: Yeah, I didn't know. Like I said, I just randomly looked. I was like, "Oh,
0: yeah." So
3: come hang with us, folks.
0: And that's open for the rest of today's program.
3: There's almost a little less than 4 hours left.
0: eBay.com/ESPYs to donate for this all good stuff.
2: When are they coming?
0: About I don't know. That's TBD.
2: I don't know. It's like my schedule.
0: To be determined. Let's go to Nick in New Jersey here on the Rich Eisen Show. What's up, Nick?
4: Hey, Rich. How you doing?
0: I'm going. How are you doing?
4: Good day. Working from home today. It's very hot over here. It's like 99 degrees again.
0: Okay. You want to give us the traffic, too? What do you got? Come on, Nick. See, hey, you're from New Jersey. Really. I'm from New York. I can talk with you that way and know that this is for out of love. What's on your mind?
4: I would like to do the win-loss for the Eagles.
0: So you must be in southern New Jersey then?
4: Yes, right outside of Atlantic City.
0: Okay, there you go. Southern New Jersey is Philadelphia Eagles country, not Giants country. Are you ready, Nick, in New Jersey? Let's do this in honor also, again, of Jeffrey Lurie, the owner of the Eagles, winning tonight Stuart Scott's Inspire Award at the ESPYs. Give us the theme music. What happens, Nick, in New Jersey when the Eagles open up the season home against the Washington Commanders?
4: That's going to be a win.
0: What happens when you visit the Titans?
4: A win.
0: And then this one has my attention. With the Eagles visiting the Bears on a Monday night, week 3, what happens?
4: That's going to be a great game, but another win.
0: A revenge of last year's day after Thanksgiving. Now you're 3-0, coming back home to take on the Rams.
4: This is going to be a loss.
0: Aha. 3-1 now, heading over to London to take on the Jaguars.
4: That is going to be another win.
0: 4-1, we're bouncing back, and we're home against the Panthers the next week.
4: A win.
0: That's 5-1, Monday night against TJ's Cowboys in Philly.
4: Easy win.
0: 6-1 at the Commanders on NBC. What happens next?
4: Another win.
0: Now you're 7-1, home for the G-Men.
4: Another win.
0: You go into the bye, 8-1, come out at home against the Steelers.
4: Another win.
0: That is 9-1 at the Cowboys on Thanksgiving.
4: This is for you, TJ. We're going to lose.
0: Thanksgiving. Okay, there you go. Breaking up that win streak.
3: Big L.
0: You're 9-2 at the Cardinals.
4: Win.
0: 10-2 home for the Colts.
4: Another win.
0: Take that, Shane Steichen. 11-2, home for the Seahawks on a Saturday.
4: We'll lose that one.
0: 11-3, Christmas Eve, home against the Texans.
4: Another win.
0: At the Niners, week 17.
4: I'll take a win. They'll be banged up by then.
0: You are 13-3 going into the finale at the Giants.
4: Another easy win.
0: Easy win. Nick in New Jersey has the Philadelphia Eagles being 14-3, which would be a one seed in the NFC, probably, unless the Rams don't lose.
4: I think people are sleeping on the Eagles this year.
0: Okay.
4: I mean, obviously, I'm optimistic as a fan, but I think people are doubting us because we lost A.J. Brown. But I think it's addition by subtraction, as Chris Brockman would say. Oh. And I don't know. I feel really confident. Good vibes this year.
0: Now, Nick, I think Chris was ready to jump down your windpipe over this 14-3, but now that you've quoted him.
3: And quote him kindly.
0: I don't know. There you go.
1: Great job, Nick.
0: Very good.
1: Good job.
4: Thank you.
0: Okay, thanks. It's Nick in New Jersey.
1: Eagles win total 10.5.
3: Nick, Patty Wack.
0: What do you, and you think you take the under on the 10.5?
1: No, 10.5 is a good total. I think I would 11-6 sounds
0: okay,
1: good.
0: Okay, because I was trying to get you on Jalen Hurts' 22 emoji salute on his.
1: I've always been a Jalen Hurts guy.
0: Fantastic. As I have as well. You know, this show, we were big Jalen Hurts guy.
1: I'm also an A.J. Brown guy.
0: Easy win.
3: One of the wins.
1: Easy win.
3: But then he came to his senses at the end, if you notice.
0: By the way, Eagles at Cowboys. On Thanksgiving.
1: Oh, baby.
0: Late afternoon, early evening.
3: Should I go as a representative of the show?
1: Yes. Is that an option?
0: He's just throwing it out there. You know he's not going.
3: Hold up. Let me hit up my boy, Ted.
0: Who?
3: Should worry about that.
0: Or Steven? You call him Steven?
1: Well, I mean,
0: you nickname him SJ? Is he SJ in your phone now?
3: I'll wait to the break. I'll wait to the break to hit him up.
0: Schottenheimer, Coach.
3: I'm going to a game.
0: Coach
3: this year.
0: B,
3: I don't.
1: Is Dallas?
0: B in your phone?
3: Yes. I've made the decision.
0: After you made him cry at the combine,
3: that brings men closer when we combine like that.
1: Man, you said he just. Can we just gloss over that? He's going to Dallas for a game this year. He just said
3: absolutely.
0: I'll believe it when I see it.
3: Well, you don't see.
0: I need a ticket stub. Marty Fish is going to make his way to our studio.
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8: 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One half of the World Cup final is set. The fight for the right to face Spain on Sunday begins now, with England and Argentina getting underway in Atlanta. And it is a rivalry renewed, the sixth ever meeting between the two in a FIFA World Cup. And the animosity runs deep on and off the field. From the hand of God goal by Maradona in 86 to David Beckham's red card in 98, there always seems to be a classic moment when these two teams face off. And today is about the superstars. Lionel Messi is the co-leader in the Golden Boot race with 8 goals, 2 wins away from leading Argentina to repeat as world champions. For England, Harry Kane and Jude Bellingham have combined for 12 goals in this tournament, kicking off now in Atlanta. I'm Lucas Panzeca, Westwood One Sports.
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24: 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Coming up, 3-time American Century Championship winner Marty Fish. ESPN NBA reporter Dave McMenamin. And now, it's Rich Eisen.
0: Hour number two of the Rich Eisen Show is on the air. It's SB Day. It's Raise Money for the V Foundation Day. So call in and we'll have a conversation. Sit back and enjoy the chats that we're having, including the one that we're about to have with Marty Fish, the champion of the American Century Championship. For the third time, but for the first time, getting the lab coat. Just to want to make sure that everyone understands, since we are talking about some charity, that American Century, 40% of dividends goes towards medical research. So they decided to give out a lab coat to the winner of the championship. And Marty has brought the lab coat with him.
25: Hey, now.
0: So we've got a lab coat We've got a lab coater here. I don't know.
1: It's like Rory at the Wimbledon in the green jacket.
0: So he's here, and we'll have a good chat with Marty. 844-204-RICH is the number to dial right here. We got aggregated again, Chris. The SportsCenter handle hit it.
1: Oh,
0: our conversation
1: lovely.
0: In hour one.
1: Oh, fantastic.
0: And with me saying, hey, if LeBron's playing golf with Draymond Green and Kevin Hart in California, you know, don't you think that means it's the Warriors at the end of the day?
1: Oh.
0: And I was pointing out that the California thing is where LeBron lives.
1: Sure.
0: And that's what I kind of shorthanded for the Warriors thing, not because they're playing golf here in California. Long story short, somebody said they were playing in New Jersey. So that.
1: Interesting.
0: Where is New Jersey closest to?
3: Philadelphia.
1: Okay. Oh, hey now.
0: But why would Draymond be playing with him in New Jersey because LeBron's going to Philadelphia?
3: Well, he's just there trying to, like, last minute, like, no.
0: So wait a minute. So I don't, hold on a second. Let's lean into this a little bit more.
3: All right.
0: So do you think at some point during this round, Draymond is telling LeBron, come play with us? And then Kevin Hart, I would imagine, would be representing your side of things.
3: Exactly. Think about
0: Philadelphia.
3: It. When you said Kevin Hart was on the golf course, I knew. I knew what was going on.
1: But they, you know, they could just FaceTime Steph, and then all of a sudden it's like Steph's making his pitch for Golden State.
3: Well, you could be in a spot with no wire internet. You know,
0: well, speaking of somebody who just saw Steph Curry, because I invaded his fairway.
3: I think you did it on purpose. But.
2: It's hard to do.
0: I still, I can't believe that dude is, he looks like he's just ready to splash down at any point in time.
3: Because he is.
0: And why wouldn't you want to play with Steph Curry at the end of the day, with all due respect to your Philadelphia 76ers?
3: Very disrespectful thing to say.
0: It is not disrespectful. Why wouldn't you want to play with Steph Curry if you're going out the door? That's where, by the way, I was going out the door because it was time for me to his fairway.
1: I like that you just stopped mid-shot and was like, can we get a picture real quick?
0: Well, no, I had already smoked it.
1: Okay.
0: Oh, yeah. And, this was after. And Steph was back into the fairway I was supposed to be
1: right,
0: in.
1: Of course.
0: And Steph was like, wow, that's a hell of a shot.
1: Oh.
0: Yeah, because it really was. And I said, I'm like, can we take, let's take a picture.
1: Real quick.
0: And he was so happy. And I was kind of like, you know, wait a minute. Am I busting up his mojo here?
1: Well, he's trying to win.
0: Sunday.
1: Yeah.
0: And I felt the same thing about Smoltz, because, you know, Smoltz is dead serious about this sort of stuff. But then Smoltz came by too.
2: So you had a good lie just on the wrong fairway, right?
0: And by the way, that's on the left side of the fairway that I was not on. My shot came off of the right rough. I mean, it went through there, past their, my,
1: through
0: my
1: their fairway.
0: You can, again, see the cart path behind them.
1: I love it.
0: All right. That's the cart path that I walked up, and I should have been on the fairway to the left of that. Instead, I'm on the fairway to the right of it and in the rightmost part of the rough. Listen, this is about LeBron playing golf.

0: I don't want to chime in. I was just saying that
1: the Timberwolves would be
0: adding
1: nice.
0: LeBron to the Timberwolves is kind of interesting. It's an interesting mixture of personalities.
1: I got it. Okay.
0: And driving abilities.
1: But if you're choosing between the Cavs and the Sixers, right?
0: Yeah.
1: And who's that? Who's
0: Miami?
1: And Miami.
0: Yeah. That seems.
1: Who do you choose?
0: If I'm him?
1: If you're LeBron James, if you're somebody, and by the way, you've got to give it up that LeBron gave you a 22 emoji salute, because that's kind of out of your playbook, man. You know what I mean? Like, you can't let it go. What is this guy thinking? Yeah. Like, this is LeBron is right. Out of your playbook, man. You gotta tip the cap.
0: I mean, I'm in his head.
1: To the crown.
0: I'm in his head, right?
1: You're in his head.
2: You know.
1: But no, let's just look. I think answer your question? His Sixers, Giannis and Bam with the Heat, where he's already been. He knows the area. He knows what it's like. He knows Riley. He knows Spo. What about the Cavs? You go home, you play with those guys. What would you choose if you want to get the ring before you go out the door?
0: Cavs made the Eastern Conference Finals last year. They were close, you know, to getting to the finals.
1: They also won this year's analytics championship. Don't forget that. By the way, did you see apparently one of the Spurs assistants who's moved on said that if the game was, they would have won this series four games to one. They would have won in five if the games were like 46 minutes long. Go ahead, Chris.
0: I think Cleveland is probably maybe the closest to a championship out of those teams. They were there, right there on the doorstep.
1: Okay.
0: You know,
1: okay. Had
0: a good series against the Knicks. You figure the meshing of abilities with Donovan Mitchell and James Harden and Evan Mobley. I think maybe just go home, finish the story, and wrap it up in Cleveland.
1: I still say the Warriors.
0: I'm saying if you're giving me an East option.
1: If you're living in Southern California, and if that is a metric, right? And that's, you could play with Draymond. But by the way, and we're just assuming money is not an object.
0: Well, it seems like he's going to take the minimum or whatever the exception is.
1: So Steph, Draymond, Jimmy, if he comes back healthy, right?
0: Yeah, all-star break probably.
1: Porzingis, Al, some of the young kids, Yaxel.
0: Yeah.
1: Steve Kerr is your coach. And you're just up the coast and you're in San Francisco. I mean, man, that's where I would go.
0: Yeah.
2: I know this.
1: Yes, sir.
2: Much like me, who has a love for Dr. J, we spoke about this on Monday very briefly, how I got to meet Dr. J, my sports idol, for the second time.
1: Yes.
2: LeBron also has a love for Dr. J. So why wouldn't you want to come to the place where Dr. J played and add a championship to the one that Dr. J brought to the team? This is just me and praying.
1: TJ Jefferson making his pitch as the star of the at King James Instagram story feed.
2: Yeah, I got to say that he don't get all 22 of those. I think at least 11 or half.
1: By the way, your text exchange with Susie yesterday. I don't, did you start that one?
2: Yeah, I started that one.
1: That was great. Because, you know, you pointed out you just got your hair. You guys just got your cut.
2: Well, Susie goes, "You look great in that video, TJ." And I was like, "Well, thanks. I just recently saw my barber."
1: Right, exactly. But then that's when Susie suggested that you come on today's show and say Patrick Mahomes is washed up and the Chiefs are over.
2: Yeah, because I want to get aggregated.
1: That's what he would say.
2: All I need to do is make a solid Dallas Cowboys stand.
1: And at ESPNFL.
2: Yeah, they'll hop on it.
0: Like, do the Cowboys win-loss right now, 17-0.
2: Let's ride the momentum. Let's go.
1: Really? Do you really
2: bleep it
1: right now?
2: Wait, what? Yeah, I'm feeling good.
1: Are you serious?
0: Oh, gosh.
1: Okay, because we're going to call it an Omaha here.
2: Whoa, I mean, I know we weren't planning right for
1: now,
2: this.
1: We're going to do this now.
2: Yeah, I'm trying to get on somebody else's IG story.
1: Okay, here we go.
0: Oh, baby, let's go.
1: Okay.
0: Oh, here we go.
1: This is totally another Omaha. We were not expecting to do this at all.
0: This is amazing.
1: TJ Jefferson is going to do the Dallas Cowboys win-loss game.
0: Wow.
1: Feeling good. Aggregated.
2: Got none of my notes from when I was planning on doing it earlier.
1: Push back on the 22.
2: Laughing
1: his ass off emoji salute. From King James towards Chris Brockman. At least he didn't give you the clown emojis. Anyway, you're feeling good about yourself. You got a fresh

0: Yeah, much like Booker T on my shirt, we're five-time champions.
1: For the Dallas Cowboys.
0: Let's go.
1: At the Giants to start the season, what happens?
0: Come on, son.
1: Okay. That's then you're home for the Commanders.
0: The Washington football team, they're like 1-13 right. The last 14 against us. Come on.
1: Now you're in Rio, home, if you will, against the Ravens.
0: Rio, man, there's a lot of temptation down there in Rio.
1: What does that mean?
0: You know what? I'm going to throw up to Larry Johnson there. I'm going to give us a bit.
1: Oh, boy. 2-1 now home against the Texans. No, coming back to the U.S. at the Texans.
0: Got to be honest, man. Texans sometimes have our numbers. So, honestly, that's probably an L.
1: All right. That's a 2-2 start. Now a Thursday night, Baker Mayfield coming in.
0: Respect due to your son, but that's a dub.
1: Now you're at the Packers.
0: Mm-hmm. Packers tend to do us dirty, too, right?
2: Mm-hmm.
0: But I'm feeling good because I've got Caleb Downs on my team.
2: You love Caleb Downs.
1: 4-2 at the Eagles on a Monday night.
0: All right. You know how I feel about these Yardbirds, but it's a road game. And Philly, I believe, will split, so I'll give.
1: All right. Now you're 4-3, TP. And this, wow. This is a full-blown with the Cardinals coming into town.
0: Some things just don't make sense. Right? No matter how much you look at
1: them. If you give the Cowboys a loss here to make them 4-4, you know this would be a 5-alarm fire.
0: It's not going to be a 5-alarm fire. The Arizona Cardinals do tend to have our number, but not this year.
1: Okay. 5-3 at the Colts.
0: The Colts? Nah, that's a dub.
1: 6-3, home for the 49ers.
0: Listen, I've said since you graciously put me on this show behind this microphone, I've constantly said that the Niners are a hurdle that the Cowboys just simply cannot seem to get over. That being said, this year, call us Ronaldo Nehemiah because we're jumping over.
1: Skeet says it's a 7-3 record, home against the Titans.
0: Look, no disrespect to Tennessee. I had a great time down there when we went to Nashville.
1: Just say dub.
0: Look, there has not been anyone who's ever called and played this game that have said that their team's going to lose to the Titans.
3: That's true.
0: And so I'm not going to be the one who breaks that streak.
1: Okay. Dub. 8-3 Thanksgiving against the Eagles.
0: Let me tell you something. It's Thanksgiving. What do you have on Thanksgiving traditionally?
3: Bird.
0: Bird. All right. Deep fry it, however you want to do it. Finger looking good. Might be in the game. Might get me a turducken stick. That's a dub.
1: That's a 9-3 record with 5 straight wins going into Seattle the next Monday night.
0: Monday against the Seahawks. What's a Seahawk?
3: Bird.
0: Another bird. You know how we feel about birds. We eat them. Dub.
1: 6 wins in a row.
3: Hey now.
1: 10-3 here against the Rams.
0: Now, normally I'd be like, what the Rams have done, I love what they've done. They got Myles Garrett, right? But the fact that Mike Del Tufo has promised that he will take me to this game, you can, take that for what you will.
1: Data.
0: But I know for one thing. My boys would not let me down if I'm in the building.
2: You going?
0: So, Ram, I don't know if anyone, Ram's kind of a goat. Are they the same?
1: What's
0: lamb? I don't know. It's still food.
1: It's called a win-loss game. It's not like Animal Farm. Come on,
0: it's a dub.
1: Let's
0: go.
1: What do we got here?
3: Wow. Winning.
1: Okay. That is now 7 straight wins, home for the Jaguars.
4: Yeah. Eat a Jaguar?
0: You could if you could catch it, but I don't know if that's on the list. Listen. Shout out to Tony Khan. That's my guy. Respect due. But that's a dub.
1: That's now a 12. And wait a minute. 1, 2, 3, 4, 5, 6, 7, 8, 9, 10, 11, 12, and 3. Why would that be? I'm a little bit off here. Okay. What do you got now for a finish?
3: No, 12-3. That's
1: home for the home for the Giants.
0: Come on, listen, respect. I love New York. It's my favorite city. But respectfully, they can't touch us. So that's a W.
1: That's a W. All right. 1, 2, 3, 4.
3: 13-3. 6, 7, 8, 9, 10, 11, 12, 13.
1: Are we missing a game here?
0: Well,
1: oh, yeah. Then you're at Washington to finish up. Yeah.
0: Look, you know my boy Spider. He's called into the show. He's a big Washington football fan.
3: Yep.
0: So this one goes directly to him. You have no chance. That is a win. Get out of here.
1: 14-3.
3: 14-3. That's hey. One seed in the NFC.
0: Yeah. Oh, baby. We're back. We're back. You know, I took a few years off from being the annoying Cowboy fan. I knew we weren't going to do much. But look, all we have to do, Chris, is, like I said, have a defense that doesn't suck. All right?
1: So you got them
0: if
1: starting,
0: they're just, eh, okay.
1: You got him starting 4-3 and winning the last 10.
0: Yeah.
1: In a row.
0: Why not? Oh, I'm a fan.
1: I love it.
3: Cue the overreaction topic. The Cowboys have peaked too early.
1: Dude, Cowboys going 14-3.
0: The world,
1: I mean, straight wins.
0: Would be good. The world would be a better place for you.
3: Good for business.
0: And me.
1: And the world also don't move to the beat of just one drum.
0: True.
1: Either. As you just different stroke the hell out of that win-loss game.
0: Well,
1: listen, I believe the Dallas Cowboys have a better team this year than they had last year.
0: Absolutely.
1: I think they have fixed a lot of their problems on defense, whether it's the changing out the coordinator and also, you know, getting Rashawn Gary. If I told you.
0: What if I told you?
1: That you could trade Micah Parsons and then with the assets, move them around and wind up with Rashawn Gary, Quinnen Williams, and Kenny Clark.
0: Would that be something?
1: And also, would you you add Caleb Downs on the back end?
0: Oh, you know how I feel about him.
1: And you've got again this Overshown guy is awesome. You also drafted Jayshon Barham from Michigan, really good football player.
0: And we have the best kicker in the league,
1: and which is he's a weapon,
0: 70 yards.
1: So you add that together with a healthy offense that comes back intact.
0: Yes. With two superior wide receivers.
1: They have an opportunity to do what you're saying.
0: Ryan Flournoy is a name to look out for this.
1: Okay.
0: Year. Oh, yeah.
1: The 14-3. You and Hart Denton, the actor from the latest Taylor Sheridan.
0: Yeah.
1: Dutton Ranch.
0: Yeah. I don't want to spoiler alert anything, but I'll just say this. Hart Denton was there for a good time, not a long time.
1: Yeah. I can't read this. I can't read my handwriting here. The people's something in Texas called in 14-3. We played the win-loss game for Dallas 3 times.
0: Woo.
1: 14-3.
0: All 3 of us?
1: Yeah.
0: Wow.
1: Yeah.
0: Come on.
1: So
0: we all know something. It's our time.
3: Dallas win total 9.5.
0: Well, like I said, who makes these?
1: All right. Well, I was going to do my power ranking of my top 10 quarterbacks in the NFL. We'll just have to punt that to hour 3.
0: Brian Anger could do that for me.
1: Well, Brian Anger was the first, the original punters or people to punter that had to go nuts during the draft.
0: I'm sorry, I didn't mean to jump in, but, you know,
1: no,
0: we're getting aggregated and I want it.
1: Hey, listen, you, sir, have many opportunities to change the subject matter whenever you want, but the one preemptory you have at all to put on the table and just reset the entire rundown, I want to do the Dallas Cowboy win-loss game.
0: Boom. I was feeling good.
1: You were feeling good, and you might regret it. All right.
0: Never.
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5: 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Halftime in Atlanta in the second semifinal of this World Cup. England and Argentina scoreless at the break. It was a cagey and balanced first 45. Both teams just probing, looking for that opener. Argentina have the slight edge in possession, 56% of the ball. Neither team has created a shot on target. Tempers have started to flare between these long-standing international rivals. Two yellow cards were given in the first half, one to England's Elliot Anderson, another to Argentina's Lisandro Martinez. This is the sixth ever World Cup meeting between these two nations. The winner moves on to face Spain in Sunday's final. I'm Lucas Panzeca, Westwood One Sports.
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0: So I wouldn't feel bad. But I saw you.
1: Actually, hold a minute. I think I was playing. So we went off the backside, 10, 11, 12. I'm playing 13. And I
0: So you were on the other side.
1: Yes.
0: And he was over there.
1: Sliced the hell out of it. Okay. And then it wound up on his fairway coming up.
0: That's a good angle, though, from 3 to 13.
1: Oh, by the way, it wasn't bad, man. And
0: There's only 30 trees in the way.
1: And he was so cool about it. And I had just seen you walking. I think you had just finished hole, what is that? You had just finished hole 2, I think.
0: 5. What's you're five? On 5. Okay,
1: what's the drivable? That's the drivable one,
0: I
1: right?
0: saw you the last time from now.
1: Yes.
0: The time before I saw you, you were on 12,
1: right,
0: which is a par 3.
1: Yes.
0: I was on 5, which is a par 3.
1: Yes.
0: They're not close to each other. And you were chipping back over to 12, on a which was a 135-yard par 3, chipping back over from number 5.
1: Oh, that was another day. By the way, you're naming another day.
0: This is a completely other day. I didn't see you that day. I didn't see you. You may have seen me. I saw you and went over, give you a big hug because I hadn't seen you that week.
1: That's right.
0: And what are you doing on our hole, Rich, type conversation?
1: So, no, I sliced that one and got so far right on that one. And that, I also ran into Smoltz on that one as well. But I made an outstanding chip back to the green and had my first three putt of the entire tournament.
0: Well, I can confirm you hit a good shot because the crowd normally does. See, the crowds are funny there at the American Century. So they clap only when they see like spin, right? Like if you just spin the ball on the green, you can spin it 40 feet away from the hole and they'll give you a little golf clap. They love it. But if you hit a shot, like I hit one on 18, out of a bunker, spin. It like sort of rolled up or whatever. I got nothing. I got like no claps.
1: By the way, you got claps in the bar that we were in because they took the World Cup match off of the screen because they were shutting the bar down for dinner service, and they put the American Century Championship onto the screens, so the bar's packed. We saw your shot. It was your final shot, the final hole of day 2, where you're in the bunker. How far out were you from?
0: I had an 8-iron, so you know, was probably playing mid 160s or so.
1: Dude, your shot out of that bunker to set you up for eagle to take the lead, if I'm not mistaken, to finish round 2.
0: Well, I started that. Spectacular. Thank you. I started that. That was the best shot I hit all week. I started that hole down 1 point with the Stableford scoring system, and then made eagle there and went and started the third round up 4. Yeah, which was a huge that was a huge hole and certainly the best shot I hit.
1: Marty, I swear to you, and I was saying this because I was watching it with Andrew Whitworth and his son, because we were watching the World Cup. It was England Norway going on at the time as well. So it was halftime, and then you come up with that shot. I said to Whit, I'm like, if just take out the Chirons, take out the background of Lake Tahoe. And you could have told me this is a major, and somebody who's going to win a major made that shot. It was as professional quality as any shot.
0: This isn't a major. This is a major.
1: No,
0: this is the 5th major.
1: I understand
0: that. They talk about the players.
1: I don't mean to denigrate. I mean to congratulate. But that was unbelievable.
0: Yeah. No, thank you. That was sometimes every once in a while. You know, there's so many people out there, and we're not used to having people watch us. Used to having people watch me play tennis.
1: Right.
0: Or you. Doing this,
1: correct.
0: Right? Doing what you do,
1: right?
0: Not what we like to do or love to do. Mm-hmm. So you're nervous out there for sure. And sometimes you just need like a really tough shot to just sort of go for something and just hit something. And that was it. And I couldn't not commit to that shot. And it worked out.
1: Well, when I saw you, and I'm like, hey, man, if you win, I'd love to have you in studio again.
0: Every other year.
1: By the way, I think the last time we did this was 2024, right? So I'm like, if this happens, I'd love to have you in studio. And you're like, absolutely, I'll do it. And then I saw you the next day, and I'm walking from one green to the next tee, and you're on the green, I believe. You played your final round with Pavelski and Annika, right?
0: Yes.
1: Okay. And guys, I saw Marty. You were on the green. You saw me. And I waved to you, right?
0: Mm-hmm.
1: And you waved back at me, and you gave me like a phone sign, like, I'll call you, right? And I'm like, you call me, right? You call me. And then you stepped up, and you missed the putt. And I'm like, oh, my God. I did that.
0: Oh, you're right. Oh, you're right. That was you didn't do that. No, I did that, actually. It was a 3-foot putt. It was just straight up the hill. I mean, I was upset that I even had that for par at that point because it's a short hole. That's number 11. It's a drivable, and I lay up and to hit a wedge.
1: Yeah.
0: And I hit a 6-iron to hit a 60-degree wedge. I didn't hit it great, and I left it like on a really tough downhill putt. And you know those greens are tough out there. Oh, I mean, the defense of that golf course is the tightness of the holes with the trees and everything, and then it's very tree lined, and then the greens, and the greens are tough. It's just tough to make putts. You weren't the only one that didn't make putts.
1: Oh man, I got to tell you, the course was great. Another great time for sure. But what is it like for you to compete at such a high level in an event like this? The galleries, the people are there are tens of thousands.
0: I know.
1: I mean, it's the real deal. You know. It's what's that like for you against this competition?
0: Well, I always say, you know, every year there's new players, and every year it seems like there's good new players. Mm-hmm. This year, I sent a text to John Miller, NBC Sports, and Gary Quinn, and said, this guy Matt Boldy, he should play. We should get him. He's a gold medalist in the U.S. hockey team. Mm-hmm. Plays for my Minnesota Wild. Mm-hmm. So. We should get him in there. He's a +2 handicap or whatever. Boldy, it will take Boldy 5 years for him to play as good as he feels like he can out there. Just for getting used to the altitude. It's 6,500 feet of altitude, so you got to play sometimes 10%, sometimes 12%. That's one of the toughest things, to get your wedges and your irons, the distances correct. It's so difficult to do. I sometimes, and I'm sure you do this too, I sit there and I'm like, okay, I've got 179 yards, and I like to kind of, I'm a hands sort of player. Mm-hmm. I like to feel the shots and stuff. Sometimes I don't even like the distances. And I'll just look at it and sort of hit it. And I'm sitting there, you're sitting there with a 9-iron, and you're like, I can't hit this far. And so inevitably, you just sort of swing as hard as you can or whatever and try to get it. You go long a lot.
1: You smoke it. You get
0: Yeah. And so, or in your case, you go right a lot. So I...
1: and confirm.
0: So,
1: and confirm.
0: So it's just hard to play well there. Austin Reeves is another example. I've had Austin out to play at like Hillcrest Country Club, and I've seen him shoot 67, 68. No problem.
1: And that's a real deal club.
0: Yeah. And then go, you know, and then comes out and plays and finishes 15th, and he can't, you know. And so it's just difficult. It's just hard to, with all the people, the altitude, the time that it takes, right? Because it's long rounds.
1: It's not the pressure of playing in front of people. Mm-hmm. It's also you doing what, you know, we should do, which is meet as many people as possible.
0: Yeah.
1: You know, although that's the way I approach it. Obviously, you're competing, but there's people want, like, hey, take, you know, so all these kids, I want to sign for everybody. And actually, I signed a child this time around.
0: Okay.
1: Yeah, on 17, after I hit a 6-iron over the green, I hit the green, no claps.
0: 6-iron?
1: Yeah, I know.
0: Okay.
1: Listen, we're not all you, Marty. We all can't go for lab coats here.
0: A short 6-iron, but okay.
1: So it was, and I got it. It hit the green and it rolled off, and I was so ecstatic.
0: Yeah.
1: And then I'm walking up and I see John O'Hurley signing the left cheek of a baby's onesie, and I walked up and held the baby so he could sign it. And then I'm like, you know what? While I'm here, I'll sign the right cheek.
0: I love that. I love John. He's not a great golfer.
1: Well, he was there keep me DFL adjacent this year.
0: Yeah.
1: So there's at least
0: nice
1: that. But we had a blast together. But again, it's just out of body, you know, for me to just try and compete. So I have nothing but the ultimate of respect for you. And obviously you've competed in front of humans your entire life. Same thing with Steph Curry and Pavelski. And obviously Annika, you know, has done exactly this sort of thing.
0: Yeah.
1: So congratulations to you on that, brother.
0: Thank you. It's not what we do. I practice hard. I've played in the last couple of years. I've tried to get better. I've never actually tried to get better. I've just enjoyed playing. I've been the same golfer I was since I was 14 years old.
1: Get out of here.
0: Played like junior golf and stuff like that. Serious? And then obviously chose tennis. And I don't play. I used to not play. I used to just play with my buddies. And then it's not practice or anything like that. Just whatever. Just go hit some balls and go play.
1: Yeah.
0: And that was the same golfer. And so now I've just sort of, now I've got a swing coach. I've like actually like tried to get better. And it's fun.
1: Okay.
0: I love it.
1: I got a call. Somebody wants to ask you a question. Rich Eisen Show listener, viewer, Chris in North Carolina has a question for Marty Fish. What's up, Chris? Chris, you there?
2: Oh, hey, what's going on, Rich?
1: Chris, you're on the air, man, with Marty Fish. You want to ask him a question?
2: Yeah. So just wanted to thank Marty to begin with for sharing about all his mental health awareness. Wanted to ask him a question regarding tennis and golf. With Wimbledon ending and the British Open starting, which sport do you think is more top-heavy at the moment? What's your dream threesome? And then are you team Levitard or team Stugat?
1: There you go, ladies and gentlemen.
0: Oh, wow.
1: In North Carolina.
0: That's a lot. Let's see. Okay, let's do the last one first. Team Levitard or Stugatz?
1: Stugatz was there.
0: I love Mike Ryan from the Levitard Show.
1: Okay.
0: He's one of my favorite people. He's one of my good buddies.
1: Okay.
0: I'm on this soccer chat. Okay. I mean, they will not stop texting. If I don't look at my phone for a minute, I've got 300 texts.
1: Okay.
0: But I love being on. I love Mike. I love Stugatz. I can't pick one of those.
1: Okay.
0: But I know they're beefing. Okay. I know they're beefing. Let's move on. My dream, let's call it foursome, not threesome.
1: Okay.
0: Sounds great. Yep. Dream foursome. Let's see. Let's put Rich Eisen.
1: Okay, come on now.
0: We've never played golf together.
3: No, that's not true. We won.
0: Oh, that's
3: the
0: right.
3: Red Cross
0: the charity
3: event.
0: Thing.
1: Yeah, you got.
0: Okay, I'm
1: Chris
0: taking him out.
3: Got me a travel bag.
0: Yeah, you're totally that. Right. I totally
3: right.
0: forgot about that.
3: Right. Right. Yeah.
0: How could I forget about that?
1: Yeah, no, because I am a forgettable golfer.
0: So,
1: very forgettable.
0: I played 9 holes one time with Mr. Nicholas. Was pretty special.
1: So you don't have to include me. Who would it be?
0: I'll play an 18 hole round with Mr. Nicholas.
1: Okay.
0: I love gambling when I play.
1: Okay.
0: Got to put something on it.
1: Okay.
0: Got to feel the stress.
1: So John Daly.
0: Michael Jordan.
1: Okay, Jordan, very good. Okay.
0: Played with him one time. I thought that I went to the bank and got $15,000. I swear to you, this is a true story.
1: I was playing with Michael Jordan.
3: Like, just
1: Michael
3: in case? Jordan.
0: I had no idea what we were going to play for.
3: Okay.
0: And so just in case, I went to the bank. I've never done that before, but I went and I just had it to have it.
1: You showed up.
0: I didn't want to play for that, but I was like, this is the amount that, like.
3: You're comfortable losing.
0: I don't want to lose this, but
3: not,
0: like,
3: but
0: it wouldn't change my life if this happened.
1: Is that a Jordan line or a Tiger line, famously, when somebody asked, like, I'd like to gamble, you know, you want to gamble on something, what do you want to gamble? Whatever you're uncomfortable
0: with.
1: Losing or
0: yeah.
1: something?
0: Or what,
3: that's probably a mic line.
0: Whatever makes you uncomfortable.
1: Right. Uh-huh.
0: And we got there and he goes, what do you want to play? Whatever you want to do, MJ. And we played $200, $200, $400.
1: Mm.
0: And I went, oh, thank God.
1: But so, you had enough though.
0: And so on the 16th tee box, he lays down $400 and he goes, I don't owe anybody anything. Here's your money. And he didn't want to play the rest. He didn't like the game or didn't like the fact that I had beat him or whatever. And so, yeah. So I went $400.
1: Okay, off of Michael Jordan, yeah. But prepared to game.
0: I was prepared
1: so
0: to lose.
1: You showed up to this golf course playing with Michael Jordan.
0: Yeah. Bears
1: in
0: Club.
1: Your bag was $15,000.
0: The Bears Club, we played with Luke Donald, who's an awesome dude, one of my favorite people. Keegan Bradley played that round. MJ.
3: Ryder Cup captain.
0: And one other one. Yeah, it was one other.
1: Fantastic.
0: Maybe it was Daniel Berger at the time.
1: Okay.
0: Daniel played.
1: Okay.
0: So, yeah, so it was. Yeah, so I won. Yeah, I won. I beat him.
1: Boy.
0: What that?
1: All right. So who's the
0: So that's three fourth. And then
1: fourth.
0: I mean, I've never met Tiger Woods. I obviously love to play golf with him.
1: Mm-hmm.
0: Let's go outside. I love playing with Steph. He's like one of my favorite people. He's so awesome. He's such a good dude. And then he's such an awesome player.
1: What is it like playing with Steph
0: Curry
1: at American Century?
0: Steph is one of those unique people where he's that athlete that is good at like run, jump, sprint type stuff, mm-hmm. like LeBron James, but then can go over and is good at the handsy and feel type stuff.
1: Mm-hmm.
0: Although he showed me his serve motion in tennis. It didn't look great.
1: Okay.
0: Yeah. We can work on that. But just a fantastic person and fantastic people around him. He's got like the people around him are some of my favorite people too. And so just he surrounded himself with awesome people. He's awesome. His dad, his brother plays there, Seth, in the American Century. So we have a standing Wednesday round in Tahoe that we do every Wednesday. This year it was Jake Owen, awesome. And then the three Curry clan. So
1: okay.
0: Super fun. So how about Mr. Nicholas, MJ, and Stefan?
1: And then golf or tennis, more top heavy now?
0: I think golf is more top heavy for sure. I mean, tennis is dominated right now by Alcaraz and Sinner specifically.
1: Right.
0: But we saw that, you know, Sinner lose early at the French, and Zverev got his major, but mm-hmm. it felt like Zverev was really kind of the only one other than maybe Novak that was able to win that.
1: It was an attrition battle.
0: Yeah. So golf is way more top heavy at the moment. I think the tennis is always deep for sure, mm-hmm. but the top 10 is it's fairly weak at the moment, I feel like.
1: And everybody keeps talking about America and not performing well and in mm-hmm. soccer. What about the men's tennis?
0: Yeah. Well, we haven't had a major winner since 2003 U.S. Right. Open, which was Andy Roddick.
1: I covered that. I was doing CBS work.
3: I was there too.
1: After, you know, leaving ESPN for the time.
0: I maintain, honestly, if Roger or Rafa, just one of them, wasn't around, Andy would have won 8 majors. He really would have. Mm-hmm. He lost so many times in big matches, in long matches, in close matches to Roger and Rafa, specifically Roger. Like, I mean, Andy should have won Wimbledon multiple times.
1: Mm-hmm.
3: They had an epic and then, 5-setter.
0: Yeah, they 2009 was their, 16-14 in the fifth. Andy didn't lose serve until 15-14 in the fifth set, which is one of the best matches ever off the back of 2008 final with Roger and Rafa, with that being one of the best matches ever. We have awesome players. Those two guys are so much better than our guys that they can't jump over. They've been able to do it in 2 out of 3 set matches, but 3 out of 5 is another beast.
1: It is. Hey man, it's great to see you. Congratulations. I know you've got the American Century hat, but here.
0: Yes, I need this. Yes. Thank you.
1: Rich Eisen's Jumpman hat for Marty Fish.
0: Hey. Put this on. This is not my size, but we'll pull it like this. How about that?
1: What do you think?
4: It's adjustable.
1: It's adjustable in the back there. Yeah.
0: Great. Yeah, we'll adjust it. It's a Travis Matthew, too.
1: It is that. Yep.
0: Happy.
1: There you go.
0: Makes my sponsors happy.
1: Okay, very good. There you go. So,
0: yeah, thank you for this.
1: Got
0: I'll be wearing it.
1: At least the champions won it at least once.
0: The champs will wear this one time.
1: Man, I got it. I do have to.
3: Can you practice with Marty maybe?
0: Yeah, can we practice?
3: Year?
1: Sure.
0: Let's.
3: Yeah.
0: Let's play golf.
1: Let's play golf. I would love to do that, and you can carry me.
0: Maybe we can get to the point where the American Century were playing in a real round.
1: Dude.
0: Could you imagine?
1: Could
0: we dream that big?
1: I can dream. I can dream, for sure.
0: We're talking about the U.S. Open local. I can dream make the U.S. Open in golf. Can you dream to get in?
1: What's more likely?
3: Oh, you just want to
1: hold on a minute.
3: Finish in the positives.
1: What's more likely? I one day play a round with Marty Fish, not round one, right? Where it could be anybody.
3: Like the second round.
1: Second round match.
0: Or final round.
1: With
0: yeah.
1: Marty Fish at the American Century Championship, or I get a point off of Carlos Alcaraz.
0: Ooh.
1: What's more likely?
3: Point off Alcaraz.
0: Probably the point. Yeah. I mean, it's the point.
1: Wow.
0: It's pretty easy, actually.
1: No, it's pretty easy. Certainly right now, while he's hurt.
0: Oh, yeah.
1: I got him right where I want him. He's running scared. That's the way I'm looking at it. Congratulations.
0: We got to get that done.
1: Yep. You said that, by the way, after 2024 when you didn't have a lab.
0: Well, I forgot.
1: Okay. All right. I'm going to stay. All right.
0: Yes.
1: So here's the deal. Golf with you.
0: Yes.
1: And then you get me on a court with Alcaraz.
0: 100%.
1: Okay. 100%. We'll do that. Ladies and gentlemen, the champion of the American Century Championship for a third time wearing his lab coat. Marty Fish, great to see you, brother.
0: Thank you for having me.
1: Marty Fish right here on the Rich Eisen Show, everybody. We're back with your phone calls and more in a moment.
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0: 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All right, let's talk World Cup. England and Argentina are going to knock it around, if you will, later on today for the right to take on Spain, not France. And Spain is outstanding, from what I could see, at playing keep away.
1: Yep.
0: Spain is outstanding at defending, not conceding. The fact that Spain is in the final and Cape Verde tied them by, you know, not giving anything up.
1: Probably a little wake-up call in the first match.
0: Makes that even more impressive, obviously. I thought France got hosed on the penalty kick. I thought that the France player involved wasn't intending to harm. It was clearly an inadvertent high leg, if you will, on a Spain player that had his back to the play and had the ball hit him what appeared to be in a handball area of the arm. And Spain gets up first. And once Spain gets up on you, that's it. They're going to play keep away. I thought this was a poor penalty kick call that went against France and went for Spain. But France couldn't do a damn thing after it anyway.
1: Nope.
0: And it just wasn't Mbappe's day. It wasn't France's day. You could kind of see that from jump.
1: Yep.
0: And now Spain is going to New Jersey to play in the final on Sunday. And it'll be epic, whoever they're taking on Spain-Argentina or Spain-England. Okay.
1: Yep.
0: It's epic.
1: Uh-huh.
0: It's historic. There's a lot of history. France just got outclassed.
2: Yeah, Mbappe called their play sloppy yesterday.
0: Well, I mean, the second goal they conceded was, again, typical Spain. They took about what looked like 15 passes, and then France headed a ball out of its box right back to Spain. A beautiful give and go. And that was when they went up 2-0.
2: That's a wrap. Yeah.
0: That was it.
2: England's slight favorite this afternoon.
0: Is that right?
2: Yeah.
0: Wow. Spain and England in the World Cup final in New Jersey would be nuts. But obviously Argentina as well.
2: I did read something that the Open Championship, which is being played at Royal Birkdale, which is up there by Manchester, Northern England. If England does make the final on Sunday, they're trying to figure out maybe moving times around because they don't want an empty golf course with everyone watching England in the final. So we might have a little, you know, conflict.
0: Interesting.
2: Yeah.
0: So you say the Open Championship gallery could look like mine on Sunday of an American Century Championship?
2: I didn't say that.
0: Where you nobody's standing there?
2: Yeah. And then imagine if Justin Rose or Tommy Fleetwood could win. Exactly.
0: Assume tape? They got to record it like Larry David? Oh, my goodness. That's wild.
3: Yeah. Less than 4 in 10 kids aged 6 through 12 are playing sports regularly. 4 in 10 kids, let it sink in. 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
7: 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The Golden State Valkyries made WNBA history last year when they became the first expansion franchise to reach the playoffs in their inaugural season. The team's encore act hasn't disappointed. The Valkyries are red hot at the midway point of the season. They've won seven straight and sit in third place in the league standings. Golden State is led by reigning WNBA Coach of the Year, Natalie Nakase, who knows her squad isn't satisfied.
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18: 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Coming up, ESPN NBA reporter Dave McMenamin. And now, it's Rich Eisen.
0: Hour number 3, the Rich Eisen Show is on the air. So much going on here on this ESPY Day. The V Foundation has the coffers open for you to just throw money into it, please. And let's raise as much money as possible. Right now, going to ebay.com/ESPYs. And what's closing right now is an opportunity to have a VIP trip to The Daily Show, which is a brilliant program on Comedy Central. As you know, in 15 minutes' time, the bid will close at ebay.com/ESPYs for a Taylor Swift autographed guitar.
2: Ooh.
0: So there's that. I would be bidding on that for Xander, who is the biggest Swiftie I know. Not named, I guess, Travis Kelce. I would bid on it, but I'm imagining that's his college fund that would be on the line for something like this.
20: I don't think he would mind not going to college.
0: That'd be like, wow.
20: I think Zan would be like, I'll find another avenue.
2: Good point, TJ.
0: But at any rate, v.org/donate if you don't want to just, you know, go into the auction area for all of the ESPYs are tonight. We're here on ESPN2 for the third of our three-hour program. Marty Fish just left. He won the American Century Championship. He brought his championship lab coat with him. Hour one, we spoke with Scott Van Pelt. The World Cup, we've got England and Argentina kicking off in less than an hour. We have France having been dispatched by Spain. The Major League Baseball All-Star Game went down last night. Two Yankees got back-to-back RBI hits in the first inning last night to lead the American League. Normally, I would lead with that sort of stuff, but not when LeBron James delivers a 22-emoji salute to Chris Brockman on his Instagram story page in relation to Chris's take that he said here on this program that it got aggregated by NBA on ESPN and the ESPN handle as well. That we all need to brace ourselves for LeBron to be a non-factor this year. And if he joins Miami, they're still going to be enjoying the play-in tournament. And we figured, who knows more about LeBron and Chris Brockman together?
20: Nobody.
0: Than Dave McMenamin of ESPN. And so he's been kind enough to take some time away from his coverage of the Summer League in Las Vegas to join us here on the program. How are you, Dave?
21: I'm doing well. Seeing that screen grab from LeBron's social media response to Chris, he couldn't be just making fun of both Chris and I for doing team top button and buttoning our polos all the way up.
2: Thank you.
21: I've gotten a bunch of texts about that from friends the last couple of days. It's a clean look. Rich, you may want to consider it.
0: No.
21: You know, you got a lot of...
0: You do you, I'll do me, and Chris will do him.
20: Rich,
0: and
20: I think LeBron, for this purpose, you should.
0: Well, and then LeBron,
2: sorry, Dave.
0: did Chris, pretty much. Not dirty, I don't think, but maybe he thinks you did him dirty. What do you make of LeBron's response to Chris, Dave, knowing LeBron as you have, covering him for as long as you have? Dave, what do you think?
21: Well, I think it would indicate that he's having a degree of fun with this extravaganza that's now stretched out for more than 2 weeks. We are in week 3. Breaking news. We are into week 3 of the LeBron decision, and it's only going to continue to amp up the attention and the rumors and the conjecture. And we're finally get to hear from him later this week. He's going to New York. He's making 4 public appearances in New York City in the span of about 36 hours. And I'm not anticipating us knowing where he's going to be playing next season prior to those appearances beginning, and I'm not so sure we're going to know by the end of those appearances. So I'm very curious to see what he's going to say about his thought process as he shows up to Fanatics Fest, does a live taping of a podcast, does a panel with Rich Kleiman from Boardroom, shows up the Time 100 gala, and then does a taping of The Shop, his barbershop style television show.
0: Okay. So also, then maybe you can help translate this. Chris, you're saying a lot of the responses you've seen to the 22 emoji salute that you received from King James is being taken by Heat fan as a positive sign for them?
2: Is that what you're saying? Fans seeing

0: Miami remains a realistic possibility of where he's going to choose. Miami, Shams yesterday, and he's done a great job covering this story, he put it as Miami, Cleveland, and Philadelphia as the three top front runners. I would include Golden State in that list just based on conversations with people in Golden State who don't believe that they're out of it at this time. But I wouldn't venture a handicapping system beyond that right now. And I think this is the way LeBron and his advisors have structured it. They didn't want to be giving out any clear indication. And that's why when I talked to people from Philadelphia yesterday, they told me that we're not actually talking to LeBron right now. It's our players who are talking to LeBron and then filtering what they hear from LeBron back to us. And then we try to, you know, either send messages back or try to interpret exactly what's being said thus far.
1: Yeah, your story on ESPN.com knocked Chris off of the social pages last night. And I guess on how many more times can I try to turn your Instagram story foray into the world of 154 million people as the through line to get to this LeBron story? I think I'm out of shots on that front. But what would you? Your reporting on the Philadelphia players that you wouldn't mind repeating here, Dave?
0: Sure. The Philadelphia pursuit is ongoing, and it's led by Tyrese Maxey, who has a longstanding relationship with LeBron. They're both represented by Clutch Sports. They've been working out in the summer times together over the last several years. Maxey's referred to LeBron as a big brother before. But it's not just Maxey. You have Jaylen Brown, who LeBron endorsed as an MVP candidate last year, before he even endorsed Luka Doncic. And also Joel Embiid, who they've obviously had experience together in All-Star games. They were teammates on the Paris Olympics U.S. basketball team that won the gold medal. And so that is where the the way I think I phrased it was constant communication is coming from. And again, because that communication remains two-way between LeBron and those players, Philadelphia is another team that don't believe they're out of this thing.
1: Anybody else? I mean, we've seen Draymond put out a video, and he played with LeBron and Kevin Hart on the East Coast. I mistakenly identified it as California before and got aggregated twice by ESPN Social since then to amplify my mistake. But listen, we've all been there before. And so what about other what about his staff reaching out? Like, are we other players going to LeBron too?
0: And speaking to people who've covered Steph for a long time, they said over the last few weeks, the way Steph has handled this is a complete departure from how he's been willingly involving himself in free agency pursuits by the Golden State organization in the past, which to me, that is some sort of indicator that there's true interest, obviously, in Steph joining up with LeBron, but probably because he feels that there's some sort of chance of it happening. And of course, we have to connect the dots between Steph and Draymond, and Steph either planning messages with Draymond when he goes on vacation with LeBron, or just staying in communication with what Draymond's hearing from LeBron. Again, that's another intriguing team. And Shams also has reported that Donovan Mitchell of the Cavs has been taking up kind of the mantle for the Cavs organization as the player that's been in LeBron's ear. So again, as we keep going through weeks and days, none of those four teams, to my understanding, have fallen off as a team that still looks at LeBron as a realistic possibility of joining them next year.
1: So you mentioned how LeBron has many public appearances in the New York metropolitan area over the next few days. And obviously his comments, he'll probably reserve them for his own content, which is understandable. What is the timeline, do you think, then, on getting an answer?
0: I wish I knew, man. I want to go on vacation. I'm supposed to be done. Today's my last day of NBA sidelines at Summer League, and I should be going home and sitting on my couch. I'm not. I'm taking a red eye to New York. So I've been given no indication that it's for sure going to happen this week. I would hope

0: of our sake that it happened next week. I mean, the NBA calendar, it has been stretching longer and longer, becoming a 365 sport. But generally, when you get to August through early September, that's the dead period for the NBA. And so if LeBron decides to drag it on into August, which he did hint back in that podcast appearance with Steve Nash a couple months ago that he may do, if he does that, he, quite frankly, it's not just my summer that he's affecting or disrupting. It's the people involved with these teams. And thus far, by him putting it out there that he's not requiring, you know, a certain salary number, so don't worry about moving around pieces to open up more cap so I get X amount of dollars, he has allowed these teams to still go about their business while trying to, you know, talk to Rich Paul and make it clear that they want him as part of their team. Mm-hmm. It hasn't changed that business. But if it does drag into August, like, that is when these people who spend so much time doing this job away from their families have family vacation scheduled, and it would disrupt some of that stuff like that.
1: I understand that, but LeBron only comes around once in a blue moon, one would think, despite even how old he might be. So last one for you on this, and then I'll ask you about the summer league and let you go on with your day. And I appreciate the time here. So last time you were on this program, Dave McMenamin, you were here in this chair to my right, talking about a deep dive article about LeBron and the Lakers, and how on the night that LeBron came up with the most wins combined in the history of the NBA playoff and regular season, passing Kareem, that the game ball from that night was delivered by Rob Pelinka to J.J. Redick for his 100th win as Lakers head coach, and how that rankled despite LeBron's liking of Redick. And then we learn from other reporting that the negotiating period between LeBron and the Lakers, in which it was completely exclusive for the Lakers to talk to LeBron, Brian Windhorst was here saying that LeBron did not make himself available at all during that point in time. Was a LeBron return to the Lakers DOA? Dave McMenamin.
0: It feels that way now. Now, I can also tell you that when that Lakers team went 16-2 through late February, through the end of March, the vibes around the team, speaking to people who were telling me how LeBron was conducting himself, pouring himself into teammates, pouring himself into coaching staff, it didn't sound like a guy that at that point had predetermined that next season I'm gone. But it seemed like there was something there that he could bridge to stand on. Mm-hmm. Despite the ups and downs of the relationship LeBron's had with the front office in the 8 years, it seemed like a real possibility. At some point that changed. Now, you know, Rich Paul, I believe on his podcast, said at some point in the free agency period, from the time the Lakers were swept by the Thunder to that day when they told Rob Pelinka and company that LeBron will be moving on, about 8 hours before free agency officially began, that LeBron was, quote, 80% returning to the Lakers. Hmm. So obviously that was a period post that scene that I wrote about late March after the Philadelphia 76ers win, or excuse me, Cleveland Cavaliers win that the Lakers had. So I don't know. Like, I think, quite frankly, this is something that myself and other reporters are going to be continuing to dig into for the rest of the summer to find out what really went down. And thus far, you know, the only person who can truly tell us what he's feeling has decided to be silent so far. Like, maybe in New York, we at least learn why LeBron left the Lakers. Maybe we don't learn the team he's going to, but maybe we at least learn more about that part. Because to me, that's still pretty fascinating.
1: Dave McMenamin here on the program. What is the story of Summer League?
0: Ooh, you know what? Just from the games that I've been around, mm-hmm. Yaxel Lendenberg, your guy from Michigan, is tremendous. Sure. Oh, my. He is already has such a great feel for the game. If anyone's ever watched an interview with him, he is built with the right personality and presence and confidence to be able to get it done at the next level. And he was doing stuff. I was covering his game yesterday for Sidelines where not quite intentionally throwing it off the backboard to get an offensive rebound a la Moses Malone back in the day. But if he could see that his initial shot was going to be altered or he had to change it up, he knew where it was going to miss. That's how he described it to me. And so almost Rodman-esque, he knew where to position himself, where that ball was coming off, and he must have had 3 or 4 putbacks that way off his own misses in the game that I covered yesterday. And you think about, even if the Warriors don't get LeBron James, him with that aging core, I think it's a fascinating pickup and a great pickup, quite frankly, at the number 11 spot in the draft. So he's really opened up my eyes. Caleb Wilson with the Bulls has looked fantastic thus far. Really all the top picks, Cameron Boozer, Taryn Peterson, AJ DeBonsta. I know DeBonsta shut it down, I think, after 2 games, but all those guys have given flashes of just really high talent and skill level. And we know that those guys I just mentioned, they're going to get the ball a ton. All those franchises have basically cleared everything else out, and they're like, this is your team now. And it's going to be a fascinating race for Rookie of the Year, quite frankly, because I think they're all going to put up monster numbers.
1: Brother, I'm telling you, I'm obviously biased when it comes to Yaxel, okay? I'm flat out. But, when Michigan started putting it together, I believe in Vegas, actually, at that late December tournament, when they waxed everybody, from Gonzaga to anybody in front of them, they were just beating up on everybody. I'm sitting there with my youngest son, Cooper, and I'm like, this guy, Yaxel, is as advertised. And we look down, and his height and weight comp, it's very LeBron. Like, now, listen, I'm going to now stop using that name in relation to Yaxel unless LeBron goes to the team. And that would be another aspect for the Warriors to have him there and dare to teach Yaxel the ropes. You know what I mean? And I think you're going to find out that the Big Ten player of the year didn't average 20, 25 a night or a game, because that's not the way Dusty May ran things. There's Moraes and there's a Dimar, just to name the others who were drafted in the first round this year. We're going to find out. You're on to something, Dave. I really believe it.
0: Yeah, he's. I mean, I also had the pleasure to be around him, interact with him 3 or 4 times now, and he's a pleasure to be around. And that also matters in the grind of an NBA season, to have a likability factor to make new bonds with teammates. So, yeah, he's, I think, well on his way. It was a really smart pick by the Warriors.
1: And he's given Draymond crap for being Michigan State. And
0: that's right.
1: Despite, Draymond's history with Michigan graduates who are young to the team, he's just going to walk right into that, with his chest out. I kind of think that's pretty cool. So we'll see how that works. Dave,
0: can I interject one thing with Brockman, if I may?
1: That's the idea. That's why you're here. I was going to bring it full circle. Please do.
0: So when I heard your take, all I could think of is you're just a Patriots fan. Because that's how the Patriots treat aging greats. They say, get out the door. We don't need you anymore. So that's all it is. You've been brainwashed by Bill Belichick and the Patriots. And that's why you have this opinion. And I understand it. I understand where it came from.
1: Because you go back to college. You guys are college guys from Syracuse.
2: Yeah. Yeah.
1: So you know also, like, if there's anybody who can get under anybody's skin.
0: We almost got in a full debate as we walked out the studio last time. So, I mean, this is our interaction.
1: About what?
2: Yeah.
1: About LeBron?
2: Yeah, as he was leaving.
1: That's odd.
2: Last time, yeah.
1: Yeah. You just can't get over the fact as to... You went to a Game 7 1 year, did you not? In Boston, did you not?
2: Oh, yeah, yeah. 2018 Eastern Conference Finals.
1: And who won that game?
2: Game 7.
1: Who won that Game 7?
2: I was there when Jason Tatum dunked on LeBron.
1: Okay. Right. Okay.
2: And then I blacked out after that. I don't remember what happened after that.
1: He's got a grudge, Dave. Thanks for the time. Safe travels.
2: See you, pal.
1: And look for more of my texts, but maybe not more of LeBron putting Brockman on.
2: Yeah, I'm not going to be on anyone else's social channel.
3: Dave, I felt I looked great. In that
1: you did. Clip. You actually did.
0: Yeah, TJ, it was great. It was very good.
1: Dave McMenamin here on the Rich Eisen Show, everybody. 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
4: 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As expected, high drama in the World Cup semifinal between Argentina and England in Atlanta. We are moments away from Argentina punching their ticket to the World Cup final to face Spain as they lead England 2-1 deep into stoppage time. It was scoreless at the break. England found the breakthrough in the 55th minute with Anthony Gordon finishing a whipped-in cross by Morgan Rogers at the back post. Then Argentina's onslaught began with England bunkered down. The equalizer came in the 85th minute with a long-range hit by Enzo Fernandez, beating Jordan Pickford to equalize. And then in the second minute of stoppage time, a back-post header by Lautaro Martinez gave Argentina the lead. Both goals assisted by Lionel Messi. Argentina's late-game heroics continue. England throwing numbers forward in the final seconds. I'm Lucas Panzeca, Westwood One Sports.
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0: 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People, get started by posting a free job at linkedin.com/Eisen. Appreciate that. Phone lines are lit. Alan Dallas is on the program. What's up, Al? How you been, brother?
1: Good afternoon. Good morning, Richard. First and foremost, I want to wish the knower of ball, Chris Brockman, congratulations. Obviously,
2: thanks,
1: that's
2: Al.
1: A great event. Finally making Sarah making an honest man of you. Mm-hmm. Fantastic.
2: Finally.
1: A little bit of a hot take there, Chris, but that's okay on the LeBron thing. Yeah. Listen, the chances, what's got a better chance? Mm-hmm. And I think you might have said, I don't know if you said this before, T.J. Jefferson in Dallas for the Thanksgiving game, or are you getting a point of calls after Buccaneers?
0: I can't imagine. Are you really going to go? You go home for Thanksgiving.
3: I don't.
0: You have before, though.
3: Nah, because it's so close to Christmas. Mm-hmm. So I go home for Christmas. I don't go home.
0: Well,
3: but I didn't say it was going to be a Thanksgiving.
0: Who are you going to stay with when you go to Dallas?
3: There's a hotel right down the road.
0: Now, I'll sure help with
1: well,
0: this.
1: Well, listen, TJ, I will feed you at some point if you do come to Dallas for the Thanksgiving Day game. I mean, I don't know if it's a day game, night game, either a pre-night dinner, post, you know, brunch, whatever it is, you will have a Thanksgiving meal on Al in Dallas.
3: Well, I was thinking I was going to head to the Jones crib, but I appreciate it.
0: The Jones.
1: Oh, well, listen, I'm sorry. Listen, you and Cooch and Ashton are going to jump on the
3: DJ
1: and come in. You know, that's
0: PJ,
1: okay. I guess,
0: Cooch,
1: you know,
3: why would he be with me? I'm talking about my Uncle Jerry, my Uncle Steve.
1: I don't know. That's how you roll sometimes.
0: Very good. All right. Thank you. That's Al in Dallas, everybody. There he goes. Okay. All right. I don't know why I'm going to do this. This is with the power rankings, you know.
4: Great setup.
0: Because it's a no-win situation.
4: Yeah, of course.
0: It's a no-win situation.
3: Sure. That's where we find ourselves.
0: And whoever I leave
3: summer,
0: off,
3: guys.
0: I'm opening myself up to getting 22 laugh my ass off emojis being thrown in my direction on there.
3: Come on. That made our
0: Instagram
3: day
0: story.
3: Yesterday.
0: That's true. We're making a meal out of it. But anyway, Jeremy Fowler of ESPN has these top 10 lists as compiled from his interviews and questionnaires that he has filled out by unnamed executives and coaches and scouts about who the best at each position in the National Football League are.
2: Love it.
0: So I'm putting my name to it.
2: Yeah, you are.
0: Here are my power rankings of NFL quarterbacks presented by SoFi. Rankings.
5: There are many like it, but this one is mine.
6: Power rankings.
0: All right, everybody. Jeremy Fowler inspired this. He's got his top 10 lists,
2: position
0: by position. The one that got the most attention was the top 10 quarterbacks as ranked by executives and scouts and coaches who don't give their names to it. My name is Rich Eisen, and here are my power rankings
4: for NFL
0: quarterbacks.
4: Proving this message.
0: I don't know if you will, but...
3: Some of my guys on here.
0: Some of these match up. I'm not going to lie. And that starts with number 10. I was thinking of putting Jaden Daniels here, but it's an incomplete grade right now. If this was after last year's, after his rookie season, we put him there.
2: Sure.
0: Last year, is it because he was hurt or he just didn't play well early on and then he got hurt and he was never healthy? We'll find out this year, won't we? But I'm putting Caleb Williams here.
2: And
0: I understand who's not on the list and why would he be there? It was just 1 year. But, I mean, in terms of being difficult to defend, he's there. He's arrived on that front right now, right? And we'll see if this year is going to be a regression. But right now, I would have to imagine.
2: Well, stock up, baby.
0: Generally, that defensive coordinators are being kept awake a little bit longer before they play the Bears. I just really feel like that's the case. So I'm putting him there at 10. I'm putting the guy that you have big problems with at 9. He's just too... And again, his physical attributes are just so off the charts.
2: I'm not denying that.
0: I know, but his results, it's a result-oriented business, and he hasn't gone it there yet. And Jeremy Fowler himself called this year an inflection point year for him. But he's so damn good, man. And I called that game between the Chargers and the Texans last year for NFL Network, sitting next to Kurt Warner in the third quarter of the game that wasn't going the Chargers' way and eventually didn't. He single-handedly and single-leggedly kept them in it, and no protection up front. Just none. Zero. Almost a full Blutarski of protection up front in a running game that was Kimani Vidal. So, and wasn't, that didn't have a great amount of help that way with a run game or a consistent run game or pass blocking. He's just so impressive. I got to put him there at 9. Number 8, he wasn't on Fowler's list. I don't get the Jalen Hurts slander. I just don't. I don't understand it. I mean, and again, when you're talking about this list, do you want to win a football game or not? Do you have to win a football game or not? And I understand last year was subpar based on the year before. And the year before he was Super Bowl MVP. The two games in which he's played the biggest game of his life, he could have been MVP in both. Even one is a
4: best player on the field.
0: You know what I'm saying? So I'm putting Hurts here, man. Okay. Especially since that tush push is a weapon, and he runs it better than anybody else.
4: And
0: he can run it in too. Okay, so I'm putting Hurts here at 8. I'm putting your guy Dak here at 7.
3: Seven? Seems a little low.
0: Well, he was 6 in the list, so I'm only knocking him down one. Because I am going to just say this about Dak, how he can put himself in the top 5 this year. And the top 5, I think, is pretty damn tough to crack.
3: Yeah, for sure.
0: But I'm putting him here at 7 because I am going to believe the hype that turned into the reality last year. And this guy's ability to throw a deep ball and also run around and be that much of a problem. If he cuts down on his turnovers,
4: dumb fumbles,
0: Drake May could be one of the best in the NFL, top 5, without an argument. And we'll see what happens with A.J. Brown. We'll see what happens. The run game and all that stuff. Just his ability to just not get phased, too. He's beyond impressive, man. And this is why the Patriots were like telling anybody they're trying to get the 3rd overall pick a couple of years ago, get out of here. So we'll see.
4: Let's have a good playoffs this year, though.
0: Well, again, he's got to back it up in the same way I'm saying. Let's see what Jaden Daniels does in year 3. We'll see what does happen. But based off of last year, he's the MVP runner-up. How can I not have him in my top 6?
4: Absolutely.
0: All right, number 5, I'm putting Joe Burrow here. I love this guy. And I can't wait. I am going to look to the football gods heavens and say, can you keep this guy healthy, please? Can we protect him? Can we also knock a few points off the other team's score?
4: Yeah, can his defense not give up 35 every game?
0: Can we just give him a lead that, that he can protect? Because the defense ain't doing it. You know what I'm saying?
4: Jamar Chase was number 1 in wide receivers on Jeremy Fowler's list.
0: I'm putting Lamar here just out of respect of he's got 2 MVPs. Could have had a 3rd, in all honesty. So I'm putting Lamar here at 4, and I do look forward to seeing what he can do this year with his new offensive coordinator coming from the Ben Johnson role and Declan Doyle. We'll see.
4: I wish they had a true number 1 receiver.
3: Yeah, man, that part.
0: Number 3 on the list, I'm putting Matthew Stafford here, baby. He's my MVP, as you know.
3: From your favorite team.
0: I'm a passionate Rams fan. Guilty as charged.
3: Passion.
0: Guilty as charged. I love watching him play football.
3: It's fun.
0: And he just doesn't have the legs down. That would put him higher on the list is really the way I'm putting it.
4: Doesn't need it?
0: Doesn't need it.
4: Yeah.
0: Doesn't need it. So he's 3, and it's now down to Mahomes and Allen. If this was any other year, I'd go with Allen here over Mahomes over Allen. But Patrick is still Patrick. And I can't wait to see anybody that thinks that he's I can't wait to see how he feels slighted or using anything as a red ass. I will just say this based on dance moves and seeing those in person recently. Looks pretty healthy to me.
4: Oh.
0: Yeah. I didn't see any limping around. Let's put it that way. He's two, and Josh Allen is just a beast. I'm making him one. You know, it's dealer's choice. Dealer's choice. Running, throwing. Throwing, running. What are we going to do here? A lot of mistakes at times, but so did Favre. So there's a lot of gunslingers, but Favre couldn't run like this guy.
2: Now, you know what Favre did? Won a Super Bowl.
0: I understand that. Yeah. I understand that. Results-oriented business, but in terms of just skill set, in terms of everything, in terms of his ability to still be that guy, if not fully healthy.
2: He's at the peak of his powers.
0: And he is at the peak of his powers. And so that's my power rankings of NFL quarterbacks. I took some off the real list, and I put mine on my own list. And those power rankings are brought to you by SoFi. Get your money right. I understand I didn't have Sam Darnold on there or Jordan Love. Folks are pissed that he wasn't on the Fowler list or Jordan I guess Love. Now this one. I toyed with putting Baker on there just because I can't quit him. Did you see that in the Netflix quarterback series that he was beyond busted up from like week three on?
2: Yeah, I really can't wait to dive in and watch all of that. But seeing some of the clips, it's been pretty interesting. Some of the clips that are out there right now.
0: Right. So you had a problem with my list?
3: I mean, you know, Dak seven.
2: Okay. Well, I think
3: I like it though. It's fine. Top 10.
2: Jordan Love's done it a little bit longer than Caleb Williams has. That would be my only.
0: I understand that. And Sam Darnold done it more than Caleb Williams has too.
3: He's got the ring.
0: Oh, the last 2 years, dude.
2: He's been great last 2 years.
3: Yeah, but I mean. Last year in particular.
2: Yeah.
0: Indeed.
2: Trevor Lawrence, maybe.
0: I guess.
3: So I think you'll get that. That's where your pushback mainly, I think, will come from Hawks fans.
2: Right. Well, they like being disrespected anyway. They say, nobody respects, but you like it. That's your identity right now.
0: Well, I saw Mike McDonald at the American Century Championship, and he's ready to roll, bro.
2: Yeah.
0: This just in.
2: He should be.
0: Coach is ready to roll. Ready to roll. He was enjoying his final days off, you know, and he's ready to go.
2: Yeah, I think they asked Baker Mayfield on like the 17, you know, they kind of take a break and interview some of the guys. And he was like, he's like, we got about a week left of non-football and then it's go time.
0: Let's go.
2: Yeah.
0: That's what's great about the American Century Championship. It's literally the last inhale before the exhale.
2: Yep.
0: For a lot of these guys. Let's take a break. I've got my four downs on the Arizona Cardinals and some more of your phone calls. And one last call to action or two to raise money for the V Foundation here on this SB Day Wednesday.
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0: 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You know what they call people who sign up at Gusto? You know what the Gusto people call these people?
1: Oh.
0: Gustomers.
1: Love it.
2: Ah.
0: Hey, all I had to do was tell that to me once on the Zoom, yeah. And I kept on going on.
1: I just used Gusto in the commercial break.
0: Oh, boy. Did you, right?
1: Yeah. They make it so easy. That sounds like I'm doing a commercial.
0: You just
1: yes,
0: did.
1: I am.
0: You just used Gusto for your small business?
1: I didn't have to call it small, but yeah.
2: Always first environmental. Thank you for the pen.
0: All right.
1: You're welcome.
0: Okay.
3: And for the envelope opener.
0: They save you so much time. You have the extra time to make pens and give them to you.
1: Exactly.
0: Very good.
2: So much
0: spice. So you're a Gustomer?
1: I am a Gustomer.
0: Right. Who knew that? I did not.
1: Proudly.
0: I did not know that.
3: Man, and you were so close to getting Larry David to leave before.
1: Oh, so close. Mm. 30 seconds.
0: Did you get the Taylor Swift guitar?
3: This is ain't booming like that right now.
0: Okay.
1: you're right. It's a small company.
3: It's
1: we can't afford that.
0: All right.
3: Taylor Swift.
0: Every day, I'm doing a four downs preview of every single team. We're two down, 30 more to go, and we're going down the draft order. So we did the Raiders, then the Jets. Now it's time for the Arizona Cardinals four downs, presented by Pella Windows and Doors.
4: Hello. Four downs with Rich.
5: Here we go. Why did you stop?
0: All righty, everybody. My four downs on the Arizona Cardinals, presented by Pella Windows and Doors. First down for the Arizona
4: first
0: Cardinals.
4: Down.
0: Thank you so much. Can Jeremiah Love be the Offensive Rookie of the Year? I think that's a very important question.
1: Yes, sir.
0: To the success of this team and for them to go ahead and choose the third overall pick in the form of Jeremiah Love was... very exciting. It lit up the draft. And I love running backs. And we met this kid at the draft, and he was like, I'm going to play special teams too. And I'm like, hold on a second.
1: Nope.
0: I appreciate your moxie. That's right. I appreciate you.
2: Enthusiasm.
0: He is all for being great, this guy.
1: Yeah.
0: But, you know, James Conner's coming off the leg, and Trey Benson's there. How will these carries get split up? And can he be Offensive Rookie of the Year with the touches he's going to get? Did he split him out wide too? You're like, okay, there's Marv. There's
1: Wilson.
0: There's Michael Wilson. There's Trey McBride. And then let's split this kid out wide with James Conner back there, or I don't know. That leads to question number two, down number two.
4: Second down.
0: Is Mike LaFleur head coaching material? If I'm going to ask this question of the offensive coordinator of the defending Super Bowl champion Seattle Seahawks, as I did in the four downs with the Raiders and Clint Kubiak, you bet I'm going to ask the same thing of Mike LaFleur. Is he head coaching material? We're going to find out. We're going to see what's going on with Mike LaFleur. We're going to see how this all goes down with his choices, the quarterback room, you know, with Jacoby Brissett. And there's also Gardner Minshew, and who the heck knows how that's all going to work out. And then at the end of the day, how does he run this team? How does he make challenges? What's going on? That's second down.
4: Third down.
0: This is not trolling.
1: Uh-oh.
0: It is not.
1: Uh-oh.
0: Trolling. Will the Ohio State version of Marvin Harrison Jr. show up this year? Now, the trolling would be, will the Ohio State version of Marvin Harrison Jr. show up this year? Last time he caught 1,000 yards in a season was his last season at Ohio State. That's the last time it happened.
2: Yeah.
0: And then the year before that was a 1,000-yard season. You guess what he hasn't had in the first two seasons in the NFL? That. So,
3: have you seen the picture going around social media of,
0: what?
3: Of Marvin Harrison?
0: What, he's just jacked or something like that?
3: Bro, he looks like he's getting ready for WrestleMania.
0: Okay, good. Like, good for him.
3: He's looking swole.
0: Let's see. Let's see what happens. And then here we go. Fourth down.
4: Fourth down.
0: Fourth down. This is a fascinating question for the Arizona Cardinals. Does Carson Beck get any run? And can he be the man there?
1: There you go. I like that.
0: The third chosen quarterback in this year's draft. There were two chosen in the first round, as we know. And Fernando Mendoza and Ty Simpson. And then none in the second round. And the Arizona Cardinals, out of everybody else, said, let's take Carson Beck. And is he going to get run over the two vets? At some point, do you hand the ball to him and say, go for it and see what we have going into next year's draft? And can he be the man there? Can he take care of business now? Can he be the one to hook up and make Marv great again? Can he be the one to hook up and keep Michael Wilson on an upward path? Can you get Trey McBride, who, by the way, has been the leading receiver for Arizona in Marvin Harrison Jr.'s first 2 years there? Can he keep this? Can he be that guy? Can it be the Beck Love show back there? Or is he just going to get a little bit of run this year and the Cardinals will be like, it's a quarterback-rich draft, man, of kids younger than Carson Beck, who, by the way, was in, if I'm not mistaken, the same recruiting class as Bryce Young and C.J. Stroud. So those are my four downs about the Arizona Cardinals. 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And if I chose one more, if we did a one more, it would be, how do you compete in this division? You're the last place team choosing third overall in a draft going into a season in a division that features the two teams that played each other in the NFC Championship game and the team that one of those teams beat to get to the NFC Championship game in the divisional round. Come on. Best of luck.
2: The original Marvin Harrison didn't have 1,000 yards in a season until year four.
0: There we go. Okay. And he's in the Hall of Fame.
2: And he had Peyton Manning.
0: That's true.
3: There's a difference.
0: The Titans are the four downs tomorrow. And Matt Damon will be here. Woo! In studio, our number three. 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
20: I'm Christine Lisi. Breaking news, Argentina still has a shot to be the first team to win back-to-back World Cups since Brazil in 1958 and 1962. Argentina rallied from a 1-0 deficit with a pair of goals in the final 5 minutes. Lionel Messi assisted on both those goals in the 2-1 comeback win over England in the semifinals. England lost for a couple of reasons, explains ESPN soccer analyst Steve McManaman.
21: The substitutions were very negative because as soon as Argentina got the equalizer, England were never going to go up the other end and score a winner because they had too many defenders on, they had too many centre-halves on, so it was just a matter of time before Argentina scored the second. Whether it was in normal time or whether it was going to be in extra time, Argentina were always going to win that game.
20: Argentina faces Spain Sunday. NFL running back Alvin Kamara will play for the Saints in 2026 on a reworked contract, joins edge rusher Cam Jordan as the latest Saints cornerstone to re-up with New Orleans. Baseball, the Astros finalizing a trade to send righty Lance McCullers Jr., lefty Colton Gordon to NL Central leading Milwaukee for minor leaguer Jaden Fielder, son of former major leaguer Prince Fielder.
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1: John in our nation's capital, Washington, D.C. John, what was the turnoff that you were into someone, but they had that turnoff and you just could not get past the big bad, John?
4: Hey, what's going on, guys?
1: What's going on?
4: Love your show.
1: Thank you, brother.
4: Look, I'm a white guy now. You know, at the end of the day, if you come on a date and next thing you know, you're whiter than me, you have your little, you know, bannerisms or whatever the case may be.
5: Get a load of this.
4: It's a little corny. You're like, that's a little corny. I'm not feeling you right now. Try to not curse, but they come up with some other word.
5: Oh.
4: You're like, what?
5: Oh, for Pete's sake.
1: I can't get over the fact. This is why I love this show so much, and I love our callers. John was like, if you're whiter than me.
23: What are we doing?
1: What are we doing?
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0: Harry Douglas here. 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V.org/donate. And for all of the winners of all the items that were up for bid all throughout the day, and all of those proceeds as well have gone to the V Foundation for cancer research. 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We want to continue hearing your stories and how you, your family, have been impacted by cancer. Earlier today, well, actually, last hour it was, Argentina punches their ticket to the World Cup final. They will face Spain this Sunday afternoon. Let's bring aboard Ross Smith, MLS on Apple TV analyst, joining us here on Freddie and Harry on ESPN Radio. Ross, thanks for joining us here. Argentina with an incredible late-game comeback, but would you agree with us that Argentina, they probably could have gotten up to 3 or 4 goals in this match this afternoon?
1: Yeah, thanks for having me on. First and foremost, I'm with you. And the way Argentina turned it on after England went and scored the goal, you know, Pickford, after Gordon scored the goal, made some tremendous saves. And, you know, what happened from there? And it just felt like England were getting sucked back closer and closer to their goal. And to do that against an Argentinian side who are just ruthless, and what they showed was the inevitable in the end. What a sensational match. I'm in Nashville right now, and I went to watch at a fan party, and the divide was something else to see. Half the bar was Argentinians, half the bar was English fans. I'm covered in, I don't even know what it is, with drinks all over me from both sides. The back and forth was something else. And I can't quite believe the finish, and I can't quite believe that we'll be talking about Lionel Messi's right foot after this match.
2: Ross, what does this actually say about this Argentina squad? When you go all the way back and you look at the matchup versus Cape Verde, they found a way to win that one. Being down late 2-0 versus Egypt, found a way to get it done. And then today down 1-0 late versus England and found a way to get it done again. What does this say about this team?
1: I'd love to know if you could bottle it up, or in terms of like coaches developing a mentality of a team, how do you do that? How do you do it where it's not quite happening for you, but you've got that killer way. There's the ruthlessness about you, and you're going to find a way. It's a dog eat dog mentality that, you know, for all that we can talk about in the world of development now, what you saw today, I think, was something that you can't put a price tag on. And how you develop that, I think, is the million-dollar question to be able to bring out of players. And maybe what we're trying to bring out here in America and Canada, what you saw from Argentinian players, how do you get that from American players, from Canadian players, where it's

0: like knowing that you have a player who's the greatest of all time in Messi, and that belief that even though you're down late in these ball games, you have an opportunity, you have a chance because he's on your squad. And I just think about all the attention that he demands. And you look at this match today versus England and the first goal that they were able to score by Enzo Fernandez. And it's Messi drawing a defender, that which puts England out of place defending-wise. And next thing you know, a goal to score, but then Messi with the pinpoint accurate perfect pass to Martinez, and he scores the second goal. It's not just the scoring, in my opinion, for Messi. It's the ability to see things happening before they happen, setting up his teammates, but also that confidence and that belief that all those guys have because he's on the squad. What do you say about that?
1: 39 years old, you know, And I know you guys cover other sports and the legends that are continuing to do it at a later age because they have this way about them, this mentality and a fear that goes into the other opponents. I mean, that's what you're seeing with Messi. And since he's come across in MLS and going up against opponents that you would say maybe isn't to the level that Europe is nowadays, but he's doing it on the world stage now, and he's showing just how much respect that he earns still on the biggest stage in the world. And, you know, the Messi-Ronaldo, and I'm not meaning to go into the cliche of the debate back and forth between the two, but man, oh man, what that guy does, not just individually, but what he does with his teammates around, but the fear, first and foremost, what he strikes into to other players. You can see it. You can see it happening. You see it in Major League Soccer when he's on the ball. I mean, I've been in stadiums. I've been calling his games as a broadcaster. Everybody's getting off their seats as soon as he touches the ball, and I'm sure that was happening today as well. There's an aura about it, and you know what? When will we see this again in our lifetime? What he's continuing to be able to do, the Michael Jordans. I wish I saw him play in person. It's something else, and I would have loved to be in the stadium today just to have that feeling of Messi touching a ball and what that does to an entire stadium of 70,000 people.
2: Ross Smith, MLS on Apple TV, joining us here. Freddie and Harry on ESPN Radio. Jonathan Zaslow, Harry Douglas here. Ross, was this a choke by England?
1: Wow. You know what? I imagine you could be writing the headlines there tomorrow in England. I lived 8 years in England, and I'm sure that is going to be written. I think so. I think Thomas Tuchel will be taking some heavy criticism. The thing is, when he started to make his substitutions and to go more defensive, it was in the 80th minute, so you could kind of understand you're within touching distance of seeing it across the line. But still, even before then, how they regressed and how they went back, the mentality of it, instead of pushing forward and going and get a second, I think it'll be seen as that, which is too bad. Because they have been so big and brave. Their game against Mexico early in the tournament was one of the matches of the last month. But I think it'll be seen as that. And it's too bad because the players that we've seen, like Harry Kane, you know, we might not see him again in a World Cup. Jude Bellingham was fantastic. He was a lion to go and put that into play. But I think it will come back. And when you're 1-0 up in the 85th minute, and you can't see it out, and the way that they didn't see it out, I think the newspapers will write pretty much something to what you said tomorrow morning.
2: Ross, what's in store for us Sunday?
1: Oh my goodness, Spain are spectacular. They really are, and it's going back to what they did in 2008, winning the Euros, 2010, winning the World Cup, 2012, winning the Euros. I mean, for me, they're the better team. And what will be big is Rodri, who I think has been sensational. You know, it's simple brilliance. The holding center midfielder for Spain coming up against Messi. It's tough, though, because, like I said, the dog instinct, the beast instinct in Argentina, but Spain have that as well. But I think the biggest matchup everybody will be wanting to talk about, Lamine Yamal, the 19-year-old, left-footer for Spain coming up against the 39-year-old left-footer of Argentina. Who wins out? Messi, 8 goals so far this World Cup. Yamal, only 1 goal. I mean, can the youngster come good up against one of the greatest players we've ever seen?

0: me, it's, I don't know what you guys think. For me, it's Spain. I am married to a Spaniard, I have to say, so I need to be saying that. And
1: yeah,
0: I was
1: you
0: just
1: better
0: in Spain
1: before you be in the doghouse, Ross.
0: And I was just in Spain, and that was something else. I just flew back to Nashville today. Anyways, I think it's Spain. I don't know what you guys think.
2: Well, Spain is the early favorite, according to DraftKings Sports, at minus 140. Argentina at plus 135. Boy, you get Lionel Messi as a dog. You got to think about that.
1: Don't Ross count him out.
2: I know. Ross Smith,
0: the last
2: MLS.
0: Time. I did a quick little search on this before, and the last time these two teams actually faced in a World Cup was 1966, I believe. You'll need to fact check me, but it was 1966, wow. Which is incredible to think about. So, anyways, it'll be one for the ages.
2: Great job, Ross. Ross Smith, MLS on Apple TV. Enjoy the game. Appreciate your time today.
0: Thanks for having me on. Nice to chat with you guys. Thank you.
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2: We'll have Jimmy V's speech before the end of the hour today. 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Let's go out to Vegas. This is Liam. Liam, you're up on Freddie and Harry on ESPN Radio. Go ahead, Liam.
5: Hi, guys. Thank you for taking my call. It's not a family member who had cancer, but a teacher of mine. I just graduated from high school, and it was my hospitality teacher. When we came back from Christmas break junior year, she told us first day that she had breast cancer, and everybody was kind of shocked because she was quite healthy, but it really shows that anyone can get cancer. And over the next year and a half, we just saw her lose her hair. We saw her talking about the chemotherapy. It was quite a couple of years, but she finished her chemotherapy the day of my graduation, which was awesome. She was actually able to get to see our graduation for our class, and it was good to see her actually have full hair and be happy. So thank you for taking my call.
2: Thank you for sharing, Liam. Absolutely. We love hearing that. We like hearing your stories, and we especially like hearing the stories when there is a happy ending at the end there, like Liam shared with us. Let's go out to Connecticut. This is Jimmy. Jimmy, we'd love to hear your story here on ESPN Radio. Go ahead, Jimmy.
6: Good afternoon, gentlemen. My mother, who everyone who knew her, all of my friends, she was mom too. Everyone who ever entered her home, she was mom too. She unfortunately passed away from cancer 6 years ago. And one of the things she stated before she passed was that she wanted people at Blue of Flowers to donate to the Jimmy V Foundation. And unfortunately, my father passed away 1 month ago. And he's doing the same. So anyone who donate to the V Foundation tonight or any other time, please do so. It is a great organization. And good people try to help other people through one of the worst times you could ever have in terms of like dealing with cancer and surviving and then trying to survive and trying to like cope after the loss of cancer. It's incredibly difficult. And anything you can do to help is welcome. Like I said, both my parents, after their passing, made sure that the Jimmy V Foundation was in their claims for people who want to donate and everybody. And I hope people do so today. Although I do have a sports question because, of course, this is a sports radio show. Today with Messi, do you think he may have entered the verified era of truly, truly great team athletes in the Jordan, Roof, Gretzky era, or do you think he just may be just missing it?
1: Well, first let me say this. Jimmy, you hang in there, and it's okay to be emotional and vulnerable. We're here with you, man, and every step of the way, we know how difficult it is to lose someone so special to you and multiple people. As far as Messi, I'm putting him up there with a Michael Jordan.
2: The answer is yes, Harry.
1: Yeah.
2: The answer is yes.
1: Yeah, 1,000%. What we've seen him do throughout the duration of his time playing soccer, we don't know if it will be mimicked. But what we all can do is just appreciate what he's, number one, brought to the game and has allowed all of us to be able to witness with our eyes.
2: Yeah, when you talk about, you know, basketball player, the first name that comes to mind, greatest basketball player, you talk about Michael Jordan, you know, Babe Ruth, if you want to do that for baseball, even though it's so long ago, that's okay, it's all right. Messi is it's totally acceptable if Messi is the first name that comes to mind when you talk about soccer. Yes, he is absolutely in that category. Let's go to Virginia. This is Sports Buru. Sports Buru, you're up on Freddie and Harry on ESPN Radio. Go ahead.
7: I mean, I have the best story of losing a friend that I knew to cancer, like the previous caller, but I still think about her every single day. She died of cervical cancer like in 2022, and I never got to say goodbye, and it hurts.
2: We appreciate you sharing. There's, you know, millions of stories, unfortunately, millions of people who have very similar stories like that. And it's why it's what today's about, where you can go to v.org/donate, where hopefully those stories become less and less. Harry, when we had Stuart Scott's daughters on the show last hour, I was stunned to hear it, but obviously pleased, where one of them mentioned how, you know, the rates of cancer have gone down, whatever percentage it was that she's mentioned, have gone down a certain percent since the V Foundation has, you know, come to fruition. That's incredible.
1: Yes, it is.
2: You know, I don't remember what the number that she said was, but the point being that she knows what the number is, and she's keeping track of stuff like that. But the point being, when you go to v.org/donate, your money is going 100% towards cancer research, and that's just an example of your money is being put to work. It's not going to a cause that we're not making any headway. Your money is working so that we hear less and less stories like that one.
1: And Zaz, very quickly, my mom reminded me, my first cousin Camille, who I grew up with, we're very, very close. She lives in Atlanta now. She grew up in South Florida. She had breast cancer, and it was stage 3. And just recently, she was able to ring the bell and spent time with her and her husband and her 2 kids on 4th of July. So, you know, I'm very thankful that my cousin was able to push through and do her chemo and be able to get to this point and be here with us today.
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12: 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England punched first, but Argentina's late-game heroics pushed the defending champions through to the FIFA World Cup final with a 2-1 comeback victory over England in Atlanta. After a cagey and physical but scoreless first half, it was England that broke through in the 55th minute. Anthony Gordon finished a whipped ball into the back post by Morgan Rogers, but from there, England bunkered down, and the pressure rose from Argentina, who found an equalizer in the 85th minute with a long strike by Enzo Fernandez. And then 2 minutes into stoppage time, Lautaro Martinez punched in a back post header, Lionel Messi providing both assists. The 39-year-old with 8 goals and 4 assists in this World Cup. Heartbreak for England. Argentina move on, looking to repeat. They'll take on Spain Sunday. I'm Lucas Panzeca, Westwood One Sports.
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17: I was surprised from the leader of this team, the response that we got from him post-game, because it very much mirrored the no-show performance from Mbappe on the field. And the way he talked about it is like, well, I'm the leader of this team. It all goes through me. 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
1: I'm Christine Lisi. Lionel Messi again donned his Superman cape at the World Cup as he did in the round of 16 against Egypt, and he delivered again for Argentina, this time in the semifinals. He assisted on a pair of goals in the final 5 minutes in the 2-1 comeback win over England. Argentina will face Spain in Sunday's final. MLS on Apple TV analyst Ross Smith.
2: Spain are spectacular. They really are. And it's going back to what they did in 2008, winning the Euros, 2010, winning the World Cup, 2012, winning the Euros. For me, they're the better team. It's tough, though, because, like I said, the dog instinct, the beast instinct in Argentina, but Spain have that as well.
1: Ross Smith on Freddie and Harry. If Argentina does pull off the upset, it'll be the first repeat World Cup champion since Brazil in 1958 and 1962. NFL running back Alvin Kamara agreed on a reworked contract to return to the Saints for a 10th season. Baseball, the Astros trading oft-injured righty Lance McCullers Jr. plus Colton Gordon to the NL Central leading Brewers for prospect Jaden Fielder, son of former major leaguer Prince Fielder.
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0: 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Jonathan Zaslow here, in for Freddie. He, of course, is Harry Douglas. And we're hearing your stories at 888-SAY-ESPN, 888-729-3776. And let's go out here, Harry, to Texas. 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Big Mike, we'd appreciate you sharing your story here with us on ESPN Radio. 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
1: Hey, how y'all doing now?
0: Good.
1: Well, man, this is a very great day for America, because cancer affects everybody, and it affected me. My youngest brother, he's 47. He just died May 3rd. And he called me, and he was on hospice, and I was in Texas. I've been in Missouri ever since for 5 months. I'm going back to Texas next week. He's back in the room on hospice. You know, I had to take care of him, you know. I had to change all, you know, all his bedding, his pads, you know, his urine, his feces. I had to change everything. Cancer had eaten the outside of his, eaten all of his goodiness, maximus, minus, all. It's just a big hole there. You know, he was in so much pain, and he was supposed to have been dead in February, but he held on to May, and I was there, you know, and I almost died taking care of him, because being back in the room with him, the decay tissue, you know, was giving me an infection in my lungs, and I had pneumonia, and I was coughing up things and that, but I wouldn't go to the hospital, and then I started coughing up a little blood, and I finally went to the hospital. I had pneumonia, and yeast was eating holes in my. I would have died like Kyle Busch, basically, if I hadn't went to the hospital. And the reason I was able to go to the hospital is because of that confetti. 5 hour energy that I was sitting down, and I was saying, I'm gonna go take a nap, and I looked and saw that, and I said, I still gotta watch the dog. I drank that confetti. I call it Conferto, you know, because I'm a Cubs fan. But I drank that, and I walked the dog, and then I said, you know what? I'm just gonna go to the hospital. I, you know, I had the energy to make it to the hospital when I had fungus eating a hole in my lungs, you know. So that was something, man. But, you know, yeah, people should donate, because it's going to affect everybody. You know, you should definitely donate. And I love you guys, man.
2: Big Mike, let me ask you a question, man. If there's one thing you can say, and I know you and your brother, you know, spent a lot of time together growing up and whatnot. If there's one thing that you can say that you remember the most about your brother, what is that one thing?
1: His smile, his kindness, you know, he's just kind to people, you know, everybody. He was just kind. That's where everybody know him from, you know, smiling Marcus, you know, he's just nice to people, you know. And so that's the thing I would miss. I could see it, you know, every day. I'm still here in my mom's house. I go back in the room. I could see him there in that bed, you know. And I got his dog. His dog is still here. I walk his dog, and, you know, and. You know, every day, but, you know, it's hard. It's hard for my mom. She's 86, but cancer is hard, you know.
2: And the reason why...
1: It really is.
2: The reason why I ask you that is because, you know, there are a lot of people who are affected by cancer. And for those where things turned out on the bad side of things, right, where you lost someone special to you, sit down and just remember the great things about that human being or that person. The things that will make you smile, even during your times where you might be emotional, you can find yourself crying 1 second, but then smiling ear to ear because you think about the great times that you were able to share with a significant other, a brother, a mother, an aunt, an uncle, a cousin, or a close friend that may have passed away from cancer. That's why I asked that question, Big Mike.
1: Oh, yeah. Well, this was the best time, really. His last 4 months when I was with him, we sat back, we watched sports. He still don't know. He died not knowing how tall Wembanyama is. You know, I still don't know either. So, but you know, that's a mystery, you know. But we got really close, you know. And because I told him every day matters. Every second matters. Every day that we can prolong this and keep you alive and that, I did what I had to do, what it took. Because one time he wanted to take an overdose. He just wanted to go, wanted to give up. I wouldn't do it. I was like, man, every day matters, man. Matters to your mom, matters to us, matters to that, you know. But Well, but, you know, it's a sad thing, man. But, we just got to keep fighting against cancer. And anybody that has cancer, we have to support them, you know, to the 100 degree.
0: You're a good brother, Big Mike. Appreciate you sharing your story. Let's go out to Florida here. Let's check in with Tommy. Tommy, you're up on Freddie and Harry on ESPN Radio. Hello, Tommy.
3: Hi, how you doing, sir?
0: All right.
3: Well, first of all, I want to say, Harry, I have followed you for many years. You are one hell of a player.
2: Thank you, Tommy.
3: And Jonathan, you're probably one of the best analysts I've heard in a long time. You're precise, you're informative, and you definitely get the word across.
0: Thanks, Tommy.
3: My story is this. April 1st, 2014, I went to the emergency room, complained with gastro pains, and they just couldn't find anything wrong. They wondered how in the world am I suffering with pains in my stomach. After they did an MRI, they found out that I had a massive tumor on my kidney, my gallbladder, and my pancreas. And come to find out, it was definitely cancerous, and they had to perform emergency surgery right then and there. Well, they all thought it was a joke, my family did, at home, because it was April Fool's Day.
0: Right.
2: Oh, wow.
3: They thought I was playing a joke. But when the doctor got on the phone and told him, your son's being serious, we're going to operate within the next 10 hours. Well, the laughter went to a very calm doldrum. And I had all my family up there to support. I had a 14-year-old dog at the time. My daughter looked at me before I went in. I said, Daddy, you cannot leave me because you have to walk me down the aisle and you have to be there for my firstborn child when I ever have one. I said, don't worry, honey. I'm going to survive this. And they got it. They got it all. Right now, I'm in 12 years in remission. Thank God. I have changed my lifestyle. I've changed everything about the way I eat, the way I live, the way I sleep, all because my daughter told me I could not leave her. And when I told her, hey, honey, cancer didn't defeat me, I defeated it. And your daddy is still alive to this day to prove it. And I am going to walk you down the aisle, and I am going to be there for your firstborn child.
0: Excellent job, Tommy.
2: That's what
0: Thanks
2: I'm talking about,
0: sharing.
2: Tommy,
0: we
2: man.
0: Appreciate it.
2: Very inspiring. It really was.
0: I like when the stories have a happy ending, Harry.
2: Me too.
0: Let's go out to San Antonio. This is B.A. Is B.A. Baracus from the A-Team?
4: Well, not quite, because I did the Love Friday thing, but that's okay. Another story. They already know.
5: Love Friday.
4: My God. There you go. What you said. I did the, I've lost both of my parents to cancer. One, you know, mother lost to breast cancer and liver issues and everything else. And, dad had stage 4 prostate cancer before, left us. But I think the things that I think about so much is, I'm trying to do this without breaking down, is, one, I got to see them before they left. Tell them that you love them and, share their last breath with them. Also, really just, try to live up to their standard. They were hardworking people and try to do that every day. And, and just to piggyback on what, Freddie said, you try to remember the good times and all the stuff they did for you, make you the person you are today. And that's what I got.
0: Well, we appreciate you, B.A. We appreciate you hanging in there and sharing your story with us. We appreciate that.
2: It's also a great way to honor your parents, too. And, when they were hardworking and they did things the right way, to try to live your life that same way as well and even try to be better is a way that you honor them. So I love that you have realize that, B.A., and we appreciate you here on Freddie and Harry. And it's also okay to be vulnerable, man, because, losing parents aren't easy. It's just not easy. So I don't want you to think that, man, you can be emotional whenever you want to, especially when you talk about Freddie and Harry. We invite it. We want people to be vulnerable and show their true emotions, because losing people that you love, it will never be easy. And don't let anyone tell you anything differently, neither.
0: Let's hear from Ed. He's in New Jersey. Ed, we'd love to hear your story. You're on Freddie and Harry on ESPN Radio, Ed.
5: Hey, good evening, guys. How are you? Appreciate the taking the call. I wanted to say that my stepdaughter was just diagnosed with the stage 4 cancer. Pretty rare. It doesn't have really good symptoms to kind of know when it's around. And that was only back in April. She has now been through 4 chemo treatments, a pretty strong cocktail of different medications. And I've got to say that she is doing an unbelievable job of handling this, of living her life as fully as she can. You know, she's 36, married a West Point cadet. They're outside of Georgia, outside of Atlanta, in Cumming, Georgia. She's a boy mom, 3 young kids under 10 years old now. Huge Braves fans, and for them, for a stepdaughter and her husband, it's all about the kids. It's all about trying to make life as normal as they can for them. And her being as strong as she can be and not even let the word cancer get out to her kids and let it affect them or her on a day-to-day basis. And I can't imagine what she's going through, but she is super strong, and she gives me a lot of hope. She's going for treatment number 5 next week, and all I can say is this is all from a young woman who natural childbirth for her 3rd child, 10-pound baby boy, unbelievable. After her 3rd chemo treatment, she went to my wife. My wife was down there with her and said, can you take me over to this birthday venue? Because one of her sons was having a birthday party, and she was there for that right after her chemo. And to me, that's just unbelievable strength. So I've got all the faith in the world that somehow with medicine and donations and all the progress that we can start kicking cancer out of this world once and for all.
0: Well, we appreciate you, Ed. That's what today is all about, is hearing, you know, your stories you share with us, and hopefully continue to raise money in support of cancer research at v.org/donate. Thanks to everyone who has been sharing their stories with us. Coming up next here, Jimmy V's speech. You're not going to want to miss it. This is Freddie and Harry on ESPN Radio.
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1: 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In for Freddie Coleman today, I'm Jonathan Zaslow. He is Harry Douglas. And tonight we have the ESPYs, and hopefully we raised a ton of money. Thanks to everyone who did their part. You can obviously continue to do that. 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V.org/donate, where all of your donations go to support cancer research. Harry, tonight we have the ESPYs. We're going to see best athlete and best team and all that good stuff. I don't know what other kind of surprises. Marcelo Hernandez, who Saturday Night Live, who's also from down here in Miami. Blend Jesuit graduates here in South Florida. He's hosting tonight, so there you go. We like that down here. And before we get to the Jimmy V speech, which is my favorite part about this day, where we get to revisit Jim Valvano's legendary ESPY speech, I do want to mention, of course, coming up at 7 p.m. Eastern time here, Amber and Ian. And while everybody has shared their stories, especially love hearing the stories of those who have beaten cancer, you don't want to miss Amber Wilson, who will share with you once again tonight how she dominated cancer and wound up getting past breast cancer and is now with you every night here on ESPN Radio. Tough girl right there. All right, Harry, let's get to Jimmy V's speech here, his legendary speech. You don't want to miss any of it.
2: I remember where I came from. It's so important to know where you are. And I know where I am right now. How do you go from where you are to where you want to be? And I think you have to have an enthusiasm for life. You have to have a dream, a goal, and you have to be willing to work for it. I talked about my family. My family is so important. People think I have courage. The courage of my family is my wife, Pam, my three daughters here, Nicole, Jamie, Leanne, my mom, who is right here too. And that screen is flashing up there 30 seconds. Like, I care about that screen right now, huh? I got tumors all over my body. I'm worried about some guy in the back going 30 seconds, huh? You got a lot. Hey, phenomenal, buddy. You got a lot. All right, get this. Are you kidding me? I just got one last thing. I urge all of you, all of you, to enjoy your life, the precious moments you have, to spend each day with some laughter and some thought, to get your emotions going, to be enthusiastic every day. And Ralph Waldo Emerson said, nothing great can be accomplished without enthusiasm, to keep your dreams alive in spite of problems, whatever you have, to be able to work hard for your dreams to come true, become a reality. Now I look at where I am now, and I know what I want to do. What I would like to be able to do is to spend whatever time I have left and to give and maybe some hope to others. All right, Arthur Ashe Foundation is a wonderful thing. And AIDS, the amount of money pouring in for AIDS is not enough, but it is significant. But if I told you it's 10 times the amount that goes in for cancer research, I also tell you that 500,000 people will die this year of cancer. And I also tell you that one in every four will be afflicted with this disease. And yet, for somehow, we seem to have put it in a little bit of the background. I want to bring it back on the front table. We need your help. I need your help. We need money for research. It may not save my life. It may save my children's lives. It may save someone you love. And it's very important. And ESPN has been so kind to support me in this endeavor and allow me to announce tonight that with ESPN's support, which means what? Their money and their dollars, and they're helping me, we are starting the Jimmy V Foundation for Cancer Research. And its motto is, don't give up, don't ever give up. And that's what I'm going to try to do. Every minute that I have left. I will thank God for the day and the moment I have. And if you see me, smile and maybe give me a hug, because that's important to me too. But try, if you can, to support, whether it's AIDS or the Cancer Foundation, so that someone else might survive, might prosper, and might actually be cured of this dreaded disease. I can't thank ESPN enough for allowing this to happen, and I'm going to work as hard as I can, you know, for cancer research, and hopefully we'll be, maybe we'll have some cures and some breakthroughs. And I'd like to think I'm going to fight my brains out to be back here again next year for the Arthur Ashe recipient. I want to give it next year. I know I've got to go. I've got to go, and I've got one last thing. I've said it before, and I'm going to say it again. Cancer can take away all my physical abilities. It cannot touch my mind. It cannot touch my heart, and it cannot touch my soul. And those three things are going to carry on forever. I thank you, and God bless you all.
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5: On Tuesday night, Midsummer Classic, Major League Baseball All-Star Game, was anything but a classic. Classic performance maybe by Philadelphia. They did an awesome job hosting the Home Run Derby as well as the All-Star Game. Loved in the Home Run Derby the booing. It made it even better. It made it like a real game. But the All-Star Game, a 4-0 win by the American League. Congratulations to Cody Bellinger winning the MVP of the game. Couple of ribbies early on in the game. But the National League struck out 15 times. That's what we're doing now? We have a pitcher's duel in the All-Star Game. I want Tuesday night to look like Monday night. I want it to be a home run derby. I'm not looking for a pitcher's duel. Game 7 World Series? Absolutely. Give me that pitcher's duel. All-Star Game? I need some runs. I need some excitement. Brutal All-Star Game in Philly on Tuesday night. Coming up in 60 seconds. This is still going on?
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5: I can't believe we're still talking about this. Yes, the NBA is still investigating Kawhi Leonard. LA Clippers, salary cap circumvention. You know what's going on, right? Pablo Torre finds out, reports that there could be some salary cap circumvention with Kawhi Leonard and his team by way of the Clippers and a no-show endorsement job for a company by the name of Aspiration. You heard about that what seems to be like a year ago. You're sick of it, aren't you? So am I. So is the NBA. So are the Clippers. And so are the Raptors, who just tried to trade for him. Adam Silver at league meetings yesterday said that he hopes the investigation can be wrapped up before the beginning of next season. That's in October. This is July. At some point, this has to end, or the possibility of Kawhi going anywhere but LA will end with it. For the ESPN Radio Sports Beat, I'm Evan Cohen.
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11: Christine Lisi. Just when it seemed like it was over for Argentina at the World Cup, Lionel Messi delivered again. He played a huge role in another stunning comeback, as he did 8 days ago against Egypt. Messi assisted on the game-tying and game-winning goals in the 2-1 victory over England in the semifinals. ESPN soccer analyst Santiago Solari.
12: Doing what he's doing in this World Cup, at 39 years old, I think that's out of the wildest dreams of anybody, any analyst, any player, any fan. What we are witnessing, the world of sport, I mean, not only Argentinians, is something unique and something I don't think we'll ever see again.
11: Argentina will play Spain in the final on Sunday. NFL running back Alvin Kamara will return for a 10th season with the Saints after agreeing to a reworked contract. Cowboys receiver George Pickens officially will play this season on his $27 million franchise tender after today's deadline passed for tagged players to agree to long-term contracts. That was the expected outcome after the Cowboys announced back in April that they didn't plan to hold talks on a long-term deal with Pickens. Baseball. The Astros traded injured righty Lance McCullers Jr. and lefty Colton Gordon to the NL Central leading Brewers for minor leaguer Jaden Fielder. He is the son of former Milwaukee star Prince Fielder and the grandson of former major leaguer Cecil Fielder. Astros are three out in the AL West. They are a game and a half out of the final AL wildcard spot. Reigning champ Scotty Scheffler heads into the Open Championship as the favorite to retain the claret jug, plus 850, the favorite at DraftKings.
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1: It's time to work already. 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
2: I am in a place called Half Moon Bay, California. Jonathan Zaslow. It's right outside of San Francisco. I'm basically in San Francisco. I'm guessing you've never been here.
1: Never been there. Nope.
2: There's lots of hills. I was driving around San Francisco today. I was so scared.
1: Yeah, that's not for me. I don't think.
2: We were straight up. We were going up a hill in the middle of the city. I'm talking straight up. I don't know how people walk up these things. Nevertheless, drive up these things.
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3: So good to have you back.
2: Ian Fitzsimmons is back. We're both on flat land in Florida and in Texas, respectively. You're listening to Amber and Ian. We're presented to you by Progressive Insurance. We've got a lot going on tonight. We've got a World Cup final that has been set. We still have no idea where LeBron James is playing basketball. Aaron Donald appears to be back to terrorize the NFL. We've got the ESPYs tonight. They're headed your way at 8 p.m. Eastern, and we've got something far, far more important than any of that. Because we are, of course, talking V Foundation today. Dr. Maria Figueroa, the V Foundation grantee, is kind enough to hop on with us. And doctor, thanks so much for giving us some of your time here. Before I get to anything with the V Foundation, the incredible work there, the incredible strides that we're making with cancer research, we can pull analogies from sports, and obviously we're a sports show, and we could pull some analogies from the beautiful game of soccer about teamwork, because similarly, you work on teams when it comes to the advancements in oncology, and we know your team on the pitch, on the field, is Argentina, because you are from Argentina. So did you get a chance, Doc, to see your team today make it to a World Cup final?
4: Thank you, Amber. It's a pleasure to be here. Absolutely. I mean, I'm not a huge soccer fan overall that I follow every single game all throughout the year. But every 4 years, I go a little World Cup crazy and I have to stop to watch the match. I was close to a heart attack there for a little while. But of course, true to their style throughout the whole World Cup, in the last 15 minutes, they brought it home. So I'm now breathing easy for a few days until Sunday.
5: You sound exhausted, and we understand why as sports fans. So in the 85th minute, when you guys hit the equalizer, did you do a lap around your living room? Were you in your office? Were you screaming nonstop? I'm amazed you still have a voice. Go ahead. The floor is yours.
4: I was afraid to lose my voice. I did scream a little. I was holding my pillow on my couch, and I was looking at my husband. I was like, we have to make it. But I have to say that as soon as I noticed that England was playing defensively, being only one up, I knew we had a chance. And their coach admitted that it was the wrong strategy. That's what he said in the interview at the end. So they shouldn't have given Argentina that in.
5: And they did. And they took advantage of it. And Messi and the boys are going back to the World Cup final.
2: Yeah, they've been taking advantage of that all tournament long. Dr. Maria Figueroa, the V Foundation grantee professor at the University of Miami Miller School of Medicine, joining us here on Amber and Ian. I mentioned there, doctor, that sports can be like cancer research and cancer treatment in the sense of teamwork, because it takes an entire team. I don't know if people realize, I mean, even when a patient's being treated for cancer, I know this firsthand. You have an entire team of oncologists that are treating you and working together. And I know it's similar when it comes to cancer research as well, where you have a bunch of scientists that have to work together. Can you speak on that a little bit and how important that is for us to make strides with charities like the V Foundation?
4: Absolutely. Teamwork is critical, as you said, both at the bed of the patient and at the bench where we are researching different forms of cancer, in my case, leukemias, but for any cancer, it's absolutely critical. Cancer research is so complex. There's no way a single lab can cover all the different areas, all the different techniques, the complex analyses. The only way

0: increments in your own. So this is absolutely the foundation of cancer research and certainly the foundation of cancer care.
1: To help that teamwork, go to v.org/donate today. 100% of your direct donations go directly to that teamwork for the strides that we are trying to make and are making in cancer research. 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
2: You know, Doc, when it comes to we can't cure cancer. We've all been hit by it. Amber is a cancer survivor. I lost my grandfather to cancer. So when it comes to all the grants that have been provided from the V Foundation, over 1,400 of them. And again, as Amber just hit, v.org/donate today. If you are able, $1, $10, whatever you're able to, please help. What is that? What is all that funding that the V Foundation has done, and brought to the table? How much has that helped find eventually a cure for this beast that has hit so many of us?
0: Oh, the work of the V Foundation has been instrumental in the development of the most promising recent advances in cancer care, like immunotherapy and precision medicines. And this is because the V Foundation is willing to invest in high-risk, high-reward cancer research, things that we need transformative research and transformative breakthroughs to really make a difference. And yes, we're not quite there where we cure all cancers, but think about the advances we have made in the last three decades, the last two decades. It is just unbelievable how fast things are moving. So I always give the example of in 2010, the first discovery of a specific mutation called IDH was made. Not 5 years later, we were already in clinical trials with new drugs, and less than 10 years after that initial discovery of a mutation that we didn't even know before that existed, we were making differences, curing patients because that was approved by the FDA. That is incredible, but that is only possible because of teamwork and because of foundations like the V Foundation who take these high-risk research projects and go all in. And the proof is in the pudding, as they say. If you look at the return on investment that the V Foundation's $400+ million that have been given to cancer research, that has given a return on over $22 billion in NIH funding, large grants, large clinical trials. They are seeding the breakthrough discoveries to make the clinical difference.
1: Dr. Figueroa joining us here on Amber and Ian, V Foundation grantee, professor at the University of Miami School of Medicine, associate director of translational research at Sylvester Comprehensive Cancer Center. Is that everything? Did I about cover it there?
2: How many degrees do you have?
0: I only have one degree. I have a lot of jobs.
1: Okay. Oh, you do. You have a lot of jobs. You stay busy. We appreciate how busy you stay, though. We certainly do appreciate it. And obviously, you stay busy when it comes to helping advance this cancer research as well. You've mentioned how complicated it is. And I don't think that the layman necessarily understands that. And doctor, I'm sure you get frustrated like I get frustrated in sort of today's age where you see a lot of people that now right now sort of doubt science, they doubt medicine. And I know that there's some frustration because I think people just think like, oh, there's, you know, why don't we just have one pill that cures all cancer? You know, they don't understand how complicated cancer is and how complicated cancer research is. So to those people, when we're talking about the complexities of these things, but you already hit a little bit on some of the strides that we have made, where do you anticipate if people still are donating, putting their money behind v.org/donate, they're putting their hard-earned dollars to certifiable charities like the V Foundation, where 100% of everything you donate goes straight to cancer research where you need it to go. If people are willing to do that, where do you expect us to be with cancer research? Even with some of these more, I know you specialize in a really, really complicated, rare type of cancer. Even with some of those, where do you expect us to be in 10 years that maybe we aren't yet today?
0: Oh, I think we are on the brink of a new era where personalized medicine, precision medicine, as we call it, is going to be a reality. Just as when you

0: go to the ER, for example, and you get diagnosed with an infection, and the first thing they do is test that bacteria or that virus to see what it is sensitive for, and they give you a specific antibody, antibiotic that only works for that bacteria. We are on the brink of cancer functioning exactly the same way, where you will come, because cancer is so heterogeneous. It is not a single disease. And even people with the same diagnosis may have very different diseases because of the molecular makeup, because of how that disease behaves in women versus men or in young patients versus older patients. All those subtleties need to be taken into consideration. And we are currently at a stage in cancer research and cancer treatment where we are beginning to consider those heterogeneities and those subtleties when we prescribe your treatment. I, too, have lost someone to cancer, in fact, very, very recently. And it is nothing more frustrating when I look at, in this case, my sister's disease, and nothing new had been discovered since 2004. So wow. This is what we need. We need to make advances that will allow us to personalize the treatment for each patient.
1: God bless you for everything you're doing. We're sorry for your loss. Like I mentioned, cancer has touched all of us in some form or fashion. As we turn you loose on a much lighter note, how do you feel about Messi and Argentina versus Spain? How are you feeling?
0: Oh, we are going to bring it home. We're defending the title for sure.
2: There you go. Dr. Figueroa, we really appreciate it. Thanks so much for your time.
0: Thank you, both of you. It's a pleasure.
2: So again, that is v.org/donate. 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So v.org/donate today. Coming up next, the Comeback Kids Do It Again. Booking their ticket to the World Cup final. Lionel Messi is on his way to defending his title. We'll talk about it right here on ESPN Radio.
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2: 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V.org/donate. We'll continue to talk about it throughout the evening here on Amber and Ian, but we've also got sports to talk about, baby. And Lionel Messi, he back. He's going to do it again. The greatest to ever live. All he's doing is appearing in a back-to-back World Cup final. He will be taking on Spain. His team, Argentina, I should say, will be taking on Spain. But really, let's be honest, Lionel Messi is going to be the face of that thing. And it almost seemed like it wasn't going to happen, Ian. It took 85 minutes for us to realize that Argentina was still Argentina, and they always take their sweet-ass time, at least this year in this World Cup. But when they get it going, they get it going. They give us heart attacks on the way, and then they score a couple goals there, 85-plus. The rest is history. England is no more. I'm very heartbroken over that, but Lionel Messi is the best. What can I do?
3: You know, England takes a lead, one zip, and they're attacking, and they're putting all kinds of pressure on Argentina. And Tuchel, you know, their manager, all of a sudden subs out two forwards, two attackers, and puts in two defenders after the half. And I'm going, hold on a minute. You don't play against Messi not to win, you know, and be a no, – that's the wrong way to put it. You don't go conservative. You play to win. You continue to attack. You don't get conservative and play not to lose. And that's exactly what they did. And he admitted it after the game. I screwed up. I royally screwed up going defensive instead of continuing to attack. And you know what Argentina did? They put three strikers onto the pitch and went after their ass. Yep. And Jordan Pickford, who has been in the net for England as their keeper for, good gosh, I can't remember how long, he was doing cartwheels back there, just keeping England in the game. He had two saves, one that he flipped over the top of the crossbar. How that old man got up that high, I have no earthly idea. And then he had a diving save to his right where he also had to push the ball away or the rebound is going to be just dent and twine. He was outstanding. And then all of a sudden his defense collapsed in front of him. You had three English defenders on the first goal go swarm to Messi, which left Hernandez wide. He was ordering, like, you know, Terry Black's barbecue, that, because the game was played, you know, I mean – over in Atlanta, I should say Fox Brothers Barbecue, and just he sat there on the top of the 18, had all the time in the world, and just, bam, belted the first one. 5 minutes later, Amber,
2: unbelievable,
3: they get the game winner, and really England never, they mounted one last charge in extra time, but it didn't matter. I mean, you give a guy like Messi and Hernandez and that group, you go conservative and play not to lose, and you're going to get your ass whipped. And guess what happened? They did. Two goals within 5 minutes, and Argentina is going to defend their title against the upstart Spaniards. So I can't wait to watch it. It's been remarkable so far. And today, I was on the edge of my couch. It was worth me losing $55 because I had 50 on England to be that entertained on my couch in this blast furnace that is Dallas, Texas. It was competition at its highest. It was phenomenal. Loved every bit of it. And with only two games to go, I'm going to miss the hell out of it.
2: Yeah,
3: it's been awesome.
2: England's failure to hold on to their lead means that the 1966 world champions now have to wait at least another 4 years to try to defend that title. 1966.
3: What did you think?
2: England hasn't won one.
3: After the game, when Bellingham went up to... who was it, Blondie? Renee Canellis is in for Stosh the Yankee tonight, our normal producer.
2: Bellingham was sobbing after the game. I saw that.
3: But he came up and pushed an Argentine player in the back of the head, like slapped him in the back of the head. Then we had pushing and shoving after the game. I thought that was pretty classless on Bellingham's part.
2: I must have missed that.
3: Oh, yeah.
4: Oh, he gave him a good old just straight up five fingers back to the back of the head.
3: Next thing you know, you had six or seven guys after the game, you know, from both teams, you know. I mean, it was
2: I did see the end of that. I saw the end of that dust-up. I actually had not seen how it began, so you're
3: he
2: accusing
3: slapped
2: Bellingham.
3: Slapped him across the back of the head.
2: I ride with England.
3: Come on, man.
2: They can't do anything wrong.
3: Hey, you know what Argentina was saying today after that game to Bellingham and the boys? Remember the Falkland Islands, Mother Ruse. We won this one. This ain't 1982, baby. We ain't showing up with mint chocolates on a beach. We just beat you like a you-know-what. So, look, man, I give Argentina full credit. England, you know, like yesterday, Spain was by far, bar none, the better team.
2: Oh,
3: wasn't even close. That
2: game
3: stunk. Yeah.
2: Yeah, that game sucked.
3: Today, it was boring.
2: Today was
3: mesmerizing. And again, Argentina said, take the Falklands and stick it. Here you go. We're going back to the final.
2: Yeah.
3: Because these two teams hate each other
2: Right. Of course they hate each other. And I think a lot of people right now hate Argentina. I think everybody respects Lionel Messi, I think everybody right now hates Argentina because they're the big, you know, they're the big bad boy, and it's easy to really hate them and to have wanted to see something else. So there's a little bit of a rivalry in that perspective that has developed amongst a lot of fan bases across soccer, which is fun. Argentina now goes into seeking to become the first back-to-back winner since Brazil did it in 1958 through 1962. So it has been a very long time since we saw a back-to-back winner in the World Cup. And obviously, if Argentina is able to do that, that just amplifies. I don't think Lionel Messi needs anything else in terms of his accolades, right? But that certainly does amplify the legacy a little bit, Ian, because that's insane.
3: He did it again today. Nobody has more international, not just goals, but assists. He now has the most assists in the history of international play.
2: Yeah, by a lot. Messi has 10 assists in the World Cup knockout stage alone, at least six more than any other player in the last 60 years. The 39-year-old has recorded a goal or assist in 11 straight World Cup games. That goes all the way back to 2022, extending the longest such streak since at least 1966. ESPN Radio is presented by Progressive Insurance. 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Coming up next, we get you ready for the Open Championship.
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8: 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Out of here. Mookie Betts. Shohei Ohtani.
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8: 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Repeat champions for the first time in baseball in 25 years. The Dodgers are World Series champs.
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5: Hey, it's Evan Cohen. 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
1: I'm Christine Lisi. More messy magic at the World Cup. Lionel Messi assisted on the game tying goal in the 85th minute and the game winning goal in the 92nd minute. Argentina with a 2-1 comeback win over England in the semifinals of the tournament. What hurt England with that 1-0 lead was a conservative and defensive outlook, says ESPN soccer analyst Jeff Cameron.
2: Messi was just waiting. All of a sudden he does his thing, and it was just, they were outclassed in the second half. And you knew, you could feel it coming, because you can't give a team like Argentina and give space and time to Messi to pick his passes and to do his thing. And that's exactly what happened. England's going to regret just dropping off and going more defensive in the second half.
1: Argentina faces Spain in Sunday's final. Spain's won four of the last six meetings and did open as a minus 164 favorite to win, according to DK Sports. NFL running back Alvin Kamara agreed on a restructured contract to return for a 10th year with the Saints. A couple of weeks before the August 3rd Major League Baseball trade deadline, the Astros finalizing a deal to send oft-injured right-hander Lance McCullers Jr. and lefty Colton Gordon to the NL Central leading Brewers. Heading to Houston, prospect Jaden Fielder, who is the son of former Major Leaguer Prince Fielder and the grandson of former Major Leaguer Cecil Fielder. Astros are three games out of the AL West race and a game and a half out of the final AL wildcard spot. Pretty simple pitch to NBA free agent LeBron James from the Warriors, Steph Curry. Beautiful weather, great golf, winning basketball. Curry making his case via an appearance today on Good Morning America on ABC.
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4: The Open Championship begins tomorrow. 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I'm Ian Fitzsimmons, along with Amber Wilson, here on ESPN Radio, the ESPN app, SiriusXM Channel 80. The ESPYs are beginning in about 28 minutes. 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Every dollar goes directly to cancer research, and every dollar helps potentially save a life. And thank you so much for helping us fund game-changing cancer research. Let's go across the pond. It's late where he is right now. And that is our good friend Mark Schlabaugh, college football analyst and golf analyst. He's logging some serious frequent flyer miles. Schlabaugh, we appreciate you, man. Look. Before we get into who you think really has a shot to win the Claret Jug and maybe give us a long shot as well, before we get into all of that, just out of curiosity, because they drive on the wrong side of the road over there, did you rent a car?
5: Yeah, I started driving over here a couple of years ago, and I'm telling you, it's still tricky. I almost took out a lady in a roundabout going to the barbecue place.
4: Wait a minute. What?
5: Monday night, I think it was.
4: What?
5: It scares the hell out of you, because when you're driving on the left-hand side and you got people coming to a stop right on your side, you feel like every road with a stop sign, you feel like you're being T-boned. but it's not bad. And we found a barbecue restaurant Monday night, and it was like a 5 out of 10. The brisket was a little dry. It had some smoke.
4: Why would you?
5: I was actually going to ask for a tour of their smokers.
4: Dude, why would you eat brisket and barbecue in England when you got fish and chips and everything else? Why would you do that to yourself?
5: I don't do fried fish. And the alternatives are unbelievable. England might have conquered half the world for spices. Unfortunately, I never brought any home.
4: That's a pretty damn good line. The reason I asked about the rental car is the last time I did a game over there in London was Cowboys-Jaguars. And, you know, when you call ESPN Travel folks, they ask you, you got your hotel, here's your flight, do you need a rental car? My immediate answer was, hell no. No, I do not need a rental car. I'm good, man. I'll take the tube. I am good. You are a brave soul, Schlabaugh, for even renting a car. So we got that out of the way. You almost killed somebody in a roundabout. That's done. You're eating barbecue over in England. That's questionable. But then here's the big one. It's hot over there from what I hear. How's the AC and how's the ice? How you holding up?
5: This is another one. I can see I finally figured out why the Axis powers didn't invade England. There's no AC.
4: That's all of Europe, though, Mark, isn't it? I mean, that's all of Europe.
5: I mean, they had a 200-year head start. They couldn't get it done. Apparently, the power prices over here, the energy prices are insanely
4: taxed. Is that the reason?
5: And that's why most people don't have it. Yeah, that's what one of the golfers' managers told me. They don't have AC. And he asked the owner why, and he said, my power bills are £800 a month during the summer, and that's without air conditioning.
4: Damn. So, in other words, that's why so many Euros loved being here in America for the World Cup. It was unlimited ice and air conditioning. So there you go. Yeah, and Buc-ee's, right? And barbecue. There you go, which you can apparently get over in England, the ladder there. All right, Slade Ball, sounds like you're having a blast. You're almost killing people. You're sweating your butt off. You don't have any ice for your cocktails, but you do have Tommy Fleetwood on his home course. Mark Slade Ball, live from the Open, which begins tomorrow, NBC USA Network. He's here with us on ESPN Radio, getting you ready for this remarkable major. Yeah, I'm sure you've talked to Tommy. You know all these guys on tour, man. What's it like for him going to his home course and trying to hoist the claret jug for the first Englishman since Nick Faldo?
5: Yeah, and it would be the first Englishman on English soil since Tony Jacklin in 1969, almost as long as England's drought in the World Cup. But no, Tommy grew up in the area. He said he snuck onto the course a few times as a kid with his buddies to play. This is where he learned how to play golf. He's still a member at Hillside, which is right next to Royal Birkdale. So he's still got some connections, even though he lives in Dubai. He says he's going to try to use the crowd support as fuel and not let it burden him too much. There's going to be a lot of pressure on him. But I think there's three or four guys in English golfers who have a shot. I think Tommy's got a shot. It's his 45th start in a major. He still doesn't have one. Hasn't won the season, but he's played well. Matt Fitzpatrick has won three times this year, leads the tour. In approach, he'd love nothing more than to win a claret jug. Tyrrell Hatton from Live Golf loves tough conditions. He's a three-time winner of the Dunhill Links Championship on the DP World Tour. Justin Rose at 45. He's been a contender the last two of the last five, I think it is. So there's a bunch of guys that could win it.
4: Ain't no doubt about it. Mark Slade Ball live from the Open here with us on ESPN Radio. Scottie Scheffler, how's his game right now?
5: He's good. He's just been a little off all year, you know. And last week he struggled off the tee at the Genesis Scottish Open and missed the cut first time in nearly 4 years. Lost strokes on the greens as well. So his iron play has just been a little bit off from what it was the last couple of years, and he hasn't given himself many close birdie opportunities, but, you know, he's still the best player in the world. Still leads the tour in a lot of strokes gained categories. You know, he got over here on Saturday. He'd never played Royal Birkdale, so it could be a blessing in disguise. He was able to play 18 holes on Sunday. He played 9 on Monday and 9 on Tuesday, and I think his familiarity with it's going to help. He's the defending champion that loves playing links golf, so I would not be surprised to see him in contention.
4: What about a couple household names, Schlebaugh, like Jordan Spieth? The last time it was there at Birkdale, if I'm not mistaken, what, 16 or 17? You know, I mean, Spieth hoisted the claret jug. And Justin Thomas also playing better golf. What kind of shot do those two guys have?
5: Yeah, Jordan thinks he's close. His results don't necessarily prove it. He won here in 2017. It was really soft and wet. Probably the greatest finish in major championship history. He went 4 under over the last 5 holes to win. He struggled, you know, but again, in his mind, he thinks he's close. So maybe coming back here gives him some good memories and some momentum. Justin Thomas coming back off that back surgery last year, starting to play a little bit better. He's the kind of guy that you would think would contend in an Open because he's got every shot in the bag. He's got really soft hands around the greens. You know, he's still struggling a little bit to find consistency coming back from the injury. But, he's been in contention before. The biggest thing, Ian, is just the conditions. I mean, it's so dry here. It's been so hot. The course is already browned out. It's only Wednesday.
4: Wow.
5: You know, I was talking to one of the marshals, whether it's true or not, I don't know, but he says they're about out of water from the well. So they're only going to water the greens and the tee boxes. The fairways are pretty much what you've got. So these balls are going to run forever. John Rahm said yesterday, with the wind behind you, you can hit a 6-iron 280 yards.
4: And did you say 280?
5: Said the ball is going to roll forever and ever. 280.
4: A 6-iron.
5: 6-iron. I can't hit a driver 280 anymore.
4: Hell no. At my peak, I couldn't. Yeah. When I was in my 20s, yeah. I couldn't hit a driver 280 yards. So basically you're saying... When you see a guy who is on a par five and he's got maybe a 280 approach, he might be hitting a damn 8-iron just to let it run.
5: Yeah. Yeah, and let it run. I mean, that's going to be the most fascinating thing about this tournament is the strategy, not only off the tee, because I walked about six or seven holes with Bryson DeChambeau today. He hit driver on every hole. Not talking about the par threes, but he hit driver and then he hit an iron to see where it ended up. And I think that's going to be
4: how do you look?
5: The big decision-making off the tee. He looked good. He's got a whole set of 3D printed irons. So he tried to win the Masters with one. He's going to try to win a clear jug with everything.
4: That's a great
5: 3D printed.
4: Tidbit.
5: So we'll see how it goes.
4: Mark Slabaugh from The Open here with us on ESPN Radio. All right, last one before we get to college football quickly. Your top two guys that you think will hoist the clear jug and then give us a price that we can go play on DraftKings.
5: I'm going Matt Fitzpatrick and Colin Morikawa.
4: Ooh.
5: Colin's battled a back injury, but he's a former Open champion winner. This is his kind of course. He's really good with the irons. He's going to have to be better in the short game and the putting. The greens are slow. They're rolling about a 10, which will help him, but I kind of like him. Dark horse, we'll go with former Georgia guy, Russell Henley. He's got back-to-back top 10s. You know, with this rollout, it's going to bring the shorter hitters like Morikawa and Henley and Harmon and some other guys into the mix, I think. And Ryan Fox from New Zealand loves tough conditions. Plays on the DP Tour, the World Tour for a long time. I think he could be another one.
4: Two faves, Fitzpatrick and Morikawa, and two long shots. You heard it right there, including the Georgia Bulldog and Russell Henley, which leads me to this, Slabaugh. Transition quickly before to some college football. Your world, man, your travels, like we mentioned off the top. I don't know how you do it, man, but you look at you got SEC Media Days next week. ACC's going on right now. Big Ten's on the horizon. I'll be there for us here on ESPN, ESPN Radio. What is your number one storyline coming into the college football season, which will be here before we know it?
5: Lane Kiffin going back to Oxford.
4: I thought you were going to say week one, Lane Kiffin's first game at LSU, because I'll be there. I'm sure you'll be there. I think all of ESPN's going to be there, right?
5: You know, can the SEC regain its supremacy? You know, what does Lane do at LSU? How is Ole Miss as good with Pete Golding full-time in a full season? They got Trinidad Chambliss and Quan Lacy coming back. Georgia, can they put pieces around Gunnar Stockton to – you know, do what Stetson Bennett did. And then you got all the new head coaches and, you know, John Sumrall at Florida, Alex Golish at Auburn, Silver, Arkansas, who else has got a new one? Kentucky, Will Stein. So, yeah, the SEC.
4: That's
5: and then
4: a sleeper right there.
5: I think Ohio State's going to be good again. Michigan, we'll see what Kyle Whittingham does. But there's about 20. You asked for one.
4: How's the accent versus accent? Yours versus the Brits? I mean, do you guys, like, look at each other like, hey, man, are you an alien? Is it me? Is it you? What is it? I didn't understand you.
5: I think it's me. At lunch, I ordered grilled chicken Caesar wrap for the third day in a row. Because I can't eat beans every meal. And I asked for chips, and she stared at me. So I said, "Oh, crisps." Sorry.
4: Slabaugh, hang in there, man. Here's the bright side: you're gonna sweat so much, you're gonna lose about 10 pounds. You look good already, man. But you're gonna be svelte by the time you get back here, brother. Hang in there.
5: No, don't get me wrong. I love this place. I love coming to golf tournaments here. It's the truest, purest form of golf.
4: Do not T-bone anybody. Don't kill any grandmothers. And I guess stay away from fried fish. Slabaugh, go slay it, man. We always appreciate it. We'll talk to you maybe even next week from SEC Media Days. Appreciate you, brother. Have time.
5: Thanks, Ian. Appreciate it.
4: That's our pleasure. Mark Slabaugh trying to avoid grannies on roundabouts and giving you some serious picks. Fitzpatrick, Hatton, Rose, Morikawa. If you want to lay some chicklets down on DraftKings, the long shot, and he's plus 50. Oh, wait. Oh, my gosh. 5,400. 100 bucks gets you 5,400 on Russell Henley. He's got back-to-back
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4: Top 10s. There you go.
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0: We've got the ESPYs tonight. In about 11 minutes from now, the ESPYs kick off. And so as we're gearing up for the ESPYs tonight, we're going to do our own version of the ESPYs right here on Amber and Ian. You're listening to Amber and Ian. We're presented to you by Progressive Insurance. But before we do that, we talked to Mark Schlabaugh in the last segment. And Ian was asking him, did he rent a car over there across the pond, as they say? Legit question. Do you rent a car? Because, of course, you know, they drive on the other side of the road. And so that begs the question to Ian Fitzsimmons. Have you ever rented a car over there?
1: No. The last game I did over in London was a while ago. It was Jaguars and Cowboys. And when you go and travel with ESPN, you know, they get your air, they, you know, the hotel, and then the last thing they ask you is, do you want a rental? I'm like, hell no. I'll kill somebody. I'll T-bone someone. Like, Schlabaugh almost ran over it, if you're just tuning in. Almost hit an old lady in a roundabout because he went almost the wrong way. So, hell no. I would never, ever rent a car. Let somebody else drive. Like, my father-in-law drove when we went to Italy. My dad drove when we went to the motherland to see our last surviving aunt, a great aunt, in Kinsale in County Cork. I ain't driving on the wrong side of the road. I will die. There's no doubt.
0: Well, in Italy, they drive on the correct side of the road. It's not so bad in Italy. But yes, the correct side of the road, of course, being America, because, you know, we're the correct, let's be honest. But America. But I have driven in England before.
1: They do in Tuscany, drive on the right side. You're right.
0: They do. They drive, the same side as us. Anything under the crown, though, anything under the British crown. I've also driven on the wrong side of the road in the Bahamas, for example. But I've driven in England. My experience driving in England was I flew over to London, and we were going to a wedding. We were going to my husband's best friend's wedding in Leeds, which is in northern England. And so we had a connection in London to get up to Leeds. And so this is a very important wedding. My husband is in this wedding. We're part of the wedding party, the night before the rehearsal dinner. So this is like the day of the rehearsal dinner. So we have to be there. And our flight is late getting into London. We're delayed. And so we miss our flight to Leeds. And there ain't no other flight that's going to get us into Leeds that day. So we have to rent a car and we have to drive 5 hours. And it's the first time I had ever driven on the wrong side of the road.
1: Nope.
0: And I just straight up in the London Heathrow Airport went, rented a car. And my first time ever driving on the wrong side of the road was driving out of that airport, baby. And I was like, let's just see how this goes. And I drove 5 freaking hours to Northern England.
1: And you're still with us. Congratulations.
0: I'm still with
1: you. Well done. Golfers
0: and I
1: class
0: did it like a champ.
1: There you go. Well
0: my
1: done.
0: Husband slept for the majority of the ride. I'm like, you can't even stay awake to be supportive, buddy. I'm over here on the wrong side of the road. But it's because my mother, who was from England, my mother, who was a glorious woman, she had given me a tip many years ago that if you ever need to drive on the other side of the road, you make sure you're on the opposite side from the curb. And if you keep that in your mind always, then you'll get it right. Does that make sense to you? When you're on the driver's seat.
1: We need to text Schlabaugh that little tip.
0: The curb's over here. Right. So as you're driving, you're just kind of consistently thinking, make sure my door isn't right up against the curb. Now, of course, in England, it can get confusing, too, because then you're on the opposite side of the car and the opposite side of the road and the whole deal. But, yeah, I've done it now. I've done it numerous times in various countries. So there you go. We have the ESPYs tonight. I don't recommend it unless you have to. We have the ESPYs tonight. And they're headed your way on ESPN at 8 p.m. Eastern, I think on ABC as well, right? Definitely on ESPN. I know that much. And so the ESPYs has a bunch of categories. And we're going to put our own little Amber and Ian spin on this. So in the control room, Renee and Cam have come up with their own nominees here for some of these categories. Some of these categories are real ESPYs categories. These aren't necessarily the players that are nominated, though, tonight. Take it away, Renee.
2: All right, let's start off with best NFL player. This award goes to him. Myles Garrett, Jackson Smith and Jigba, Matt Stafford, Drake May, and Sam Darnold are your nominees for best NFL player for the Amber and Ian ESPYs.
1: Matthew Stafford is the reigning MVP, but he's not the best player. I'm going to go with Myles Garrett. The dude's a wrecking machine, just broke the sack record, and he's on that. I'm on Stafford's team. Give me Myles Garrett.
0: Yeah, see, I'm tempted to go with Myles Garrett, but Matthew Stafford, you just mentioned, is the reigning MVP. And what he's done in his very long and now storied career, you know me, I rock with the olds, Ian. And at this point in his career, Matthew Stafford is considered one of the olds. And the fact that he's an MVP now, at this point, this late in his career, when before this past season, we were talking about whether Matthew Stafford was going to retire. That's been a talking point the last few years in the NFL. Give me Matthew Stafford out of those that list of nominees. No disrespect to the best defensive player right now in the game. It looks like Aaron Donald might be playing next to him. Renee?
2: Let's go to best team. These teams won their respective championships. So we have the New York Knicks, the Seattle Seahawks, the Carolina Hurricanes of the NHL, the Los Angeles Dodgers, the Indiana Hoosiers, and the Michigan Wolverines of college basketball. Who is the best team?
0: Ian is so compromised with this list for best team. You're so compromised, Ian. Who does your brother coach for?
2: I didn't even notice that. That's actually pretty good.
1: Yeah, but I'm not going to go with the Seahawks. I'm going to go with the Hoosiers.
0: Look at you.
1: The Indiana Hoosiers are the national champions, not in basketball, but in football. Are you kidding? Heisman Trophy, Hoosier. I'm going Indiana. But I never dreamed they'd be the national champs.
0: Wow,
1: give me Indiana.
0: Even though your brother has a Super Bowl ring from the Seattle Seahawks. All right, fair enough. The Hoosiers, very likable team. I'm going New York Knicks because the fact that they are also a very likable team and that they were the bleeping New York Knicks. I mean, that in and of itself, that's more impressive than them winning the NBA title. Jalen Brunson and the boys turning that team into likable? That might be the most impressive feat that has ever happened in the history of sports.
1: I did notice they had one more question, but we're running out of time. Give me Victor Wembanyama as the best player right now in the NBA.
0: I didn't even see what the other players were in the NBA.
1: You can guess. Brunson, Luka, Jokic. There you go.
0: Yeah, Jokic would be okay. The best player to me in the NBA if he was on that list. Coming up next here on Amber and Ian, we listen back to Stuart Scott's powerful ESPYs speech as we head towards the ESPYs right here on ESPN Radio.
3: 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Last year, I said Jalen Hurts was the only QB that could knock Patrick Mahomes out of the number one spot. I'll tell you why I actually still believe that. It's Unsportsmanlike, 6 a.m. Eastern, right here on ESPN Radio, ESPN2, and ESPNU.
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15: I'm Christine Lisi. Argentina, the comeback kids, once again at the World Cup with a late rally and victory. Argentina came back from a 1-0 deficit with a pair of goals over the final 5 minutes. Lionel Messi, of course he did, assisted on both of them in the 2-1 comeback win over England in the semifinals. England lost today for a couple of reasons, explains ESPN soccer analyst Steve McManaman.
16: The substitutions were very negative because as soon as Argentina got the equalizer, England were never going to go up the other end and score a winner because they had too many defenders on, they had too many centre-halves on. So it was just a matter of time before Argentina scored the second. Whether it was in normal time or whether it was going to be in extra time, Argentina were always going to win that game.
15: Argentina installed as plus 134 underdogs against Spain in Sunday's final per DK Sports. NFL running back Alvin Kamara will play for the Saints in 2026 on a reworked contract. He joins edge rusher Cam Jordan as the latest Saints cornerstone to re-up with New Orleans. Baseball, the Astros traded right-hander Lance McCullers Jr. and lefty Colton Gordon to NL Central leading Milwaukee for minor leaguer Jaden Fielder. He is the son of former Brewer Prince Fielder and grandson of former major leaguer Cecil Fielder. Houston is 3 games out in the AL West race, a game and a half out of the final AL wildcard spot. NHL, the Jets and center Cole Perfetti avoided salary arbitration with a new 5-year, $30 million contract. Scottie Scheffler, reigning Open champion, enters golf's final major of the year as the favorite to retain the Claret Jug, plus 680 favorite per DraftKings, his longest odds to win a major since the 2023 Open.
17: Hey, this is Rich Eisen. Coming up on Thursday, the World Cup final is set. Taylor Twellman joins us to preview it. One of the biggest actors in the world, starring in one of the biggest movies on the planet. Matt Damon of The Odyssey is in studio. That's Thursday's Rich Eisen Show on Disney+, the ESPN app, and ESPN Radio.

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2: The ESPY Awards are starting right now on ABC. 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We're presented to you by Progressive Insurance. At Ian Fitz, ESPN is how you find him. At Amber W Sports is how you find me. We've had a lot of fun already with the World Cup final. We did our own little version of the ESPYs. Check out the pod if you missed any of that. Plus, of course, we've been talking about the V Foundation because the ESPYs always gives us the opportunity.